0: In Bakersfield, as well as across the country. Police say they're trying to find a peaceful way to address the problem, but so far, they seem to be largely powerless. From the Frequency Broadcasting Weather Center, I'm Tony Lee. The hot, humid climate continues with a high today of 100 degrees, but hotter days are still to come. Expect 78 for the overnight low. 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
1: Here's your time saver traffic. Southbound Highway 99 is having a full closure tonight. If you're planning on hitting the road later tonight, be prepared. Starting at 11 p.m., Caltrans will completely shut down southbound 99 from Stockdale Highway to Ming. They're installing a bridge false work. The closure runs till about 4 a.m. There will be a detour that will route you off of Stockdale Highway heading east to Wywell Road, then around to Sming. It'll be a thing, so be prepared for it. Stockdale Highway, watch for lane reductions and active work crews between Old River and Buena Vista Road. Expect lingering minor delays during the peak commute times. 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
4: 811. Donnie Douche and the Morning Schmo went at it a little bit on MSLSD this morning. I can't tell who stands where. Maybe I need to listen to this with you all to figure this out. Let's go to Cut 10. Go.
5: I'm just telling you, you asked why did this happen. You know what? Some people need to put a mirror up against themselves and say sometimes taking an absolutist view.
6: I'm not an absolutist.
5: And turning a blind eye to the suffering that's going on out there.
6: Not turning a blind eye.
5: I mean, it's okay for you. It's for you to look at Gaza and say that's horrifying.
6: By the way,
5: I look at the girls who were killed on the first day of the war, and I'm still horrified as an American.
6: And I am horrified that innocent Gazans are getting killed. What I'm saying is that Israel, who's prosecuting a war, is under a different level of volume of attention and criticism and volume that we've never seen with any other country or religion. That's it. I'm not defending Netanyahu.
5: Let me just say, you rest assured that the day, the week, the month after the polls are closed this fall, the top three issues will be costs. It will not be Israel. It will not be Palestine. It will not be foreign countries. It will be costs.
4: So, Rich, what do you make of this? Douche here is basically saying the attacks on Israel really out of line, and Scarborough seems to be saying no. Am I wrong? Correct? And then he said, and by the way, don't worry about it, because by election day, the issue will be costs. He might be right about that. But really? Wow. Scarborough has gone so hard left. Listen to this one about ICE. ICE has an impossible job because local law enforcement is told not to help ICE. So they are, like, under assault. They have trouble finding people.

0: and radio audience like this? Killzone? You want to see kill zones? Look at any major city during the course of a weekend, particularly Chicago or Detroit. Kill zones? That's sick. And they hear this on MSLSD, MS Now. I thought they were going to change that. It hasn't changed at all. Then you got this guy, Angus King, who's a so-called independent, but he's a left-wing Democrat from Maine. Because a person, apparently, I don't know if they were killed, if it was an accident, the investigation's underway in Maine and so forth and so on. But they hate ICE. The reason they hate ICE really has nothing to do with this. They hate ICE because they don't want to deport illegal aliens. Because the Democrats did their dirty work, and that is that. Angus King, Cut 12, go.
1: The larger question, John, is why do we have these guys on our streets? Why are they in Biddeford, Maine?
0: Know why we have these guys on our streets? Because a-hole like you allow the illegal aliens on our streets. Now, when a-holes like this guy don't talk about what illegal aliens are doing on our streets, what they're doing to our people, what they're doing to our kids, what they're doing to our women, what they're doing, period, and everything's out of context and they only highlight the things they want to highlight, that's how you get propaganda like this. If we remove ICE from the streets, remove the cops, because that's what the left really wants, then the Democrats can create their own police state. Then they'll have their illegal aliens. Then they'll have their Marxists and their Islamists. Then they'll have the country they want. It won't be this country. It'll be a different country. Go ahead.
1: False. They've talked, you've heard over and over and over, that it's all about the worst of the worst. Well, they were in Maine in the winter.
0: The worst of the worst. Ladies and gentlemen, is that what our law says? You can only deport the worst of the worst. Is that what it says? You can only deport the worst of the worst. Is that what our law says? No, that's not what our law says. If you're here illegally, you get deported. And there's all kinds of laws relating to people being deported. You don't have to commit an additional crime, a heinous crime. The worst of the worst. If you're here illegally, you get deported. That's the way it is. Dumbass Democrats, go ahead.
1: Crackdown, if you will. Arrested over 200 people. About 19 or 20 of those people had some kind of criminal record. 90% had no criminal record.
0: So what, you jerk? They're here illegally. You don't get to stay. You don't have to have an additional criminal record. Listen to this guy. I've gone through these laws before on TV and radio till I'm blue in the face. I didn't pass them. Congress passed them and prior presidents signed them. You don't get to stay here if you don't commit a violent crime. You're to be removed. So that's the standard for the Democrats, you see? And so they hate ICE because ICE is supposed to remove illegal immigrants. The test isn't whether they've committed an additional crime. About 19 or 20 of those people had some kind of criminal record. 90% had no criminal record. They're here illegally. 100% of them should have been removed. That's the standard, you jerk. Go ahead.
1: The worst of the worst.
0: Shut up, you moron, and you are a moron. Then we have Nirav Shah running to replace Plattner. Oh, Nirav Shah, that's probably a real good one right there, Mr. Producer. Nirav Shah running to replace Plattner. I don't even know if it's a female or a male. I guess we're about to find out. Cut 13, go.
2: ICE in its current form has shown itself incapable of doing its job. So the very first thing we should be doing is zeroing out its budget.
0: You see, the Democrats do not want illegal aliens deported, period. ICE is the enemy. ICE is the enemy. Anybody who supports ICE is the enemy. I mean, you heard Scarborough use the most provocative language imaginable. This is what all Democrats do, whether they're elected Democrats, whether they're on television or radio. Just disgusting. Absolutely disgusting. Yeah. Then we have the DSA all over TV now. Ashiq Siddiqui.

0: you. Notice these are all first, second generation people. Not all, a lot of them. Some of them are homegrown nitwits, I guess. The DSA co-chair, Democratic Socialists of America. And they have an IQ of about 12. And they have, like, no experience doing anything. Here's a chic sidecue on C-SPAN today. Cut 14, go.
1: So there's been a lot of propaganda since the Cold War and Red Scares in the United States, where very powerful people in the United States felt threatened by the politics we represent. So that's why, you know, a lot of people never learned about the history of Democratic Socialism.
0: A lot of people never learned about the history of socialism. How about the history of communism? I learned a lot about that. As you little punk ass, as you live in capitalist country and you benefit from a capitalist country, your clothing, your food, the roof over your head, these stupid glasses on that stupid face of yours, oh, yeah, all come from capitalist system. Capitalist system. And I bet when you go to the doctor, you want the best doctor you can get. Right, I think I did. Yeah, I think so. So they live on the capitalist system. And they preach what they call socialism, which is really communism. Go ahead.
1: In states, and that it was organized workers who pushed for things like a 40-hour work week or ending child labor. And these are things
0: organized
1: that...
0: Organized workers, that's like 120 years old, isn't it, Mr. Producer? I think we've had unions for 120 years. And they push for the 40-hour work week. But you want a 32-hour work week. Don't you? There's a lot of people who work more than 40 hours. They run their own little businesses. They don't get a paycheck. Every day is a new day. My parents never worked a 40-hour week. They worked 80 hours a week. And they ran a small store. They ran a nursery school. A day camp. I remember when my parents would wake up at 6 in the morning and they get home at 9 at night, working all damn day long. They weren't organized. They didn't have a union. They didn't have any of those things. They just worked to make sure their family was taken care of. And they never got rich. That was okay. They raised their kids. They did what good Americans do, what great Americans do. They contributed to society. They paid their taxes. They followed the law because that's what Americans do. That's what Americans do. Everybody doesn't have a 40-hour work week. Some people have much more. They're not organized. But you ought to be organized. Shut up, you little jerk. Oops, almost did it. Yeah, I'll be right back.
2: Mark Levin.
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5: Here's your time saver traffic. Southbound Highway 99 is having a full closure tonight. If you're planning on hitting the road later tonight, be prepared. Starting at 11 p.m., Caltrans will completely shut down southbound 99 from Stockdale Highway to Ming. They're installing a bridge false work. The closure runs till about 4 a.m. There will be a detour that will route you off of Stockdale Highway heading east to Wywell Road, then around to Sming. It'll be a thing, so be prepared for it. Stockdale Highway, watch for lane reductions and active work crews between Old River and Buena Vista Road. Expect lingering minor delays during the peak commute times. 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
0: Ashik Siddiqui, Democratic Socialists of America co-chair, more on C-SPAN today. You notice how these people are being mainstreamed? You notice how they're being mainstreamed? Cut 15, go.
1: We think the basic necessities of life should be run as public goods and not for private profits.
0: Okay, shut up, little fella. The basic necessities of goods should be run as public goods, not for corporate profits. We have more small businesses in this country than major corporations. That's number one. Number two, we do a pretty damn good job in this country of providing basic necessities to more people than any other country on the face of the earth. In fact, we're so good at it that we even export basic necessities to other societies. Why would we exchange what we have built in this country over 250 years for what they have in other countries that doesn't work? Why would we do that, America? I wish I could debate people like this. I really do. Maybe we're going to try and get one of these reprobates on the program, Mr. Producer. You know what I mean? Not a bad idea, right? Yeah. All right, let's take some calls, shall we? Dan, Cooperstown, New York. How are you, Dan?
10: I'm good, Mark. Good to talk to you.
0: Thank you.
10: I was chiming in about the, you know, aortic dissection, which I went through less than a year ago myself. And it is brutal. And if I didn't have, I'd never lost consciousness. And I think that's what, you know, the death nail is. Because once you're out unconscious, before they can actually determine what's going on, you know, it's too late because it happens so quickly.
0: It says here you had surgery within 15 minutes. How did you get that to the hospital so fast and so forth?
10: Just amazing. I was standing in one of my, I have a horse rescue upstate New York, and I was standing in one of my pastures, and it felt like, I don't know how to equate it, like I got stabbed in the chest by or hit by lightning or something. And I grabbed hold of the end of my tractor and got a grip on it, walked out to the front of my house and called my neighbor. And he was here in 3 minutes, took me directly to the hospital, and they did an X-ray and had me in surgery almost instantly. A small percentage of people with this are that lucky. And if you looked, I looked at the X-ray after the fact, and it looks like a blowout in the tire.
0: How do they even fix it, I wonder?
10: I can't even wrap my head around this. They do the old-school open-heart surgery. They split you in half like a lobster tail.
0: Yeah, I've had that.
10: And take your heart out.
0: Out of your chest,
10: and
0: yeah.
10: Put you on a pump. And they work on your heart, and the cardiologist the next day is explaining to me, I had your heart right in my hands like a softball, and there's a procedure they do to wrap it with synthetic stuff. And I tell you, wasn't that, the idea of it is horrific, but having gone through it, I was up and walking around the next day.
0: Mm-hmm. Well, it's good to have you back. How long ago was it?
10: This was the next day in ICU. I was listening to talk radio on my phone, and that's the day that Charlie Kirk got shot.
0: Oh, wow.
10: So it was
0: less than a year ago.
10: Holiday. It's just like September will be the 1 year.
0: All right, Dan. And, well, we're glad you're doing well. And God bless you, my friend. You take care of yourself. We're not going to go to line two, Mr. Producer. I don't think that's particularly useful. Let's go to Neil, Brooklyn, New York, the great WABC. We spent a lot of time in Brooklyn the last weekend. How are you?
11: Hey, good evening, Mark. I'm glad you came and survived in one piece, your trip to Brooklyn.
0: Yes.
11: It's not always that easy.
0: Crown Heights is pretty safe, to be perfectly honest with you. Go right ahead.
11: Well, not for Yankel Rosenbaum, it wasn't. But anyway.
0: No, it wasn't, but it is today. I was there and spent a lot of time on the streets.
11: Okay, so I want to talk about this World Cup for a second, Mark. You know, a million Europeans who are steeped in socialism, communism, and even in the case of Great Britain, like a Muslim theocracy, came to this country for the World Cup, and they're all going back to Europe as an army of mini Tocquevilles. You know, Alexis de Tocqueville, for people who aren't familiar. If you watch
0: No, I confused him with Frank de Tocqueville. Have you heard Frank de Tocqueville?
11: No, I was just speaking for,
0: Just kidding. Go ahead.
11: So, have you watched these videos, Mark, of all these testimonials of people running across America for the first time? Mm-hmm. They're amazing, right? So, these people are experiencing our freedoms for the first time. The food, the landscape, the AC, the charm, the open roads, the guns, the beer, our free speech, and, the incredible variety that we have in stores, which kind of harkens me to, your stories about, like, iPencil and that kind of thing.
0: Right.
11: And they are talking about how they've been lied to by the Bolshevik media their entire lives in Europe.
0: You're right.
11: And all I want to say is, this phenomenon is a gift to any halfway enterprising consultant who can manage to package this for the midterms and even beyond. Because no American could feel like a guilty lump of doo-doo when they see these testimonials.
0: Now, you make a great point. And instead we get these DSA fools on C-SPAN and elsewhere in our country telling us how lousy it is here. And when they're not getting pushback, and it's driving me crazy. It really is. It's not hard to push back. Basic necessities of life should be run as a public good. Really? We'll all starve to death. Thanks. Great call. We'll be right back.
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14: This is news from the Frequency Broadcasting News Center. I'm Tony Lee. Street takeovers with as many as 100 adult and teen bicyclists are becoming more prevalent in Bakersfield and across the country. Police say they're trying to find a peaceful way to address the problem, but so far they seem to be largely powerless. An unidentified man is dead after crashing his car into a utility pole on the 178. The California Highway Patrol is investigating but have little to go on and no witnesses. They're asking you to call if you have information that can shed light on what happened. An inmate is dead in the Kern Valley State Prison after fighting with another inmate over the weekend. Prison officials say they used pepper spray and removed the victim to the infirmary, but he died a short time later. From the Frequency Broadcasting Weather Center, I'm Tony Lee. The hot, humid climate continues with a high today of 100 degrees, but hotter days are still to come. Expect 78 for the overnight low. From the Frequency Broadcasting Weather Center, I'm Tony Lee.
5: Here's your time saver traffic. Southbound Highway 99 is having a full closure tonight. If you're planning on hitting the road later tonight, be prepared. Starting at 11 p.m., Caltrans will completely shut down southbound 99 from Stockdale Highway to Ming. They're installing a bridge false work. The closure runs till about 4 a.m. There will be a detour that will route you off of Stockdale Highway heading east to Wyville Road, then around to Sming. It'll be a thing, so be prepared for it. Stockdale Highway, watch for lane reductions and active work crews between Old River and Buena Vista Road. Expect lingering minor delays during the peak commute times. 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

0: 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Folks, don't wait. I'm quite serious about this. Okay, let's continue. Let's go to Bill, Pittsburgh, Pennsylvania, the great WJAS. Bill, how are you, sir? Go right ahead, please.
1: Hello, Mark. Mark, I'm so pleased that you're talking always about getting rid of Islam. And that. Well, I want to give you two principles in the Constitution directly that will support the constitutional removal. Article 6, number 1, says the supreme law of our land is to be our Constitution and so forth. But Sharia law, mosque Islam recognize a different supreme law. Theirs is theocratic, it's Allah. Article 4 to the states, very important. It says the United States government is to guarantee each state a republican form of government and protect them from invasion. Well, mosques are the beachhead for Sharia law. And their goal is to change the republican form of government to their theocratic government.
0: Those are great points. Those are very, very good points.
1: Yeah, well, on which law can be built, and you're the one to publicize that.
0: Yeah, I think you're right. I think you make a great point, actually. Good call, Bill. Very, very good point. Let's go to Zach. Mount Juliet, Tennessee. Sirius XM Satellite. How are you, Zach?
2: Hi, great one. Thank you for taking my call. You're so right. These illegal aliens, I mean, just by being here, they're breaking the law. So why does Trump always have to lie and say we're getting rid of the worst, and they're all murderers and rapists? Why can't he just be honest about it?
0: I don't know if he's lying. It's a little harsh. But I don't know if he always says that either, because after all, it's his DHS, and it's his ICE that's trying to round up these people and remove them despite the objections from the Democrats. I'm not aware that he's only removing criminals, though.
2: Calls them murderers and rapists. When would he ever do that?
0: When would he ever do
2: Are
0: what?
2: Are you joking?
0: When would he ever do what?
2: He
0: I'm sorry, what
2: did murderers
0: say?
2: And...
0: First of all, you're a little hostile. We're having a conversation. I'm not joking. He is trying to remove the worst of the worst, but he's also removing others. And he's removed... Whoa, I think like 2 million.
2: Hey, I got my Doge rebate check today.
0: Hey, are you joking, man? You, Joe, you got your Doge rebate check? That's cool. This guy's a lip. Get the hell off my phone, you schmo. There you go. He's a joke. Don't you think, Mr. Producer? I can tell the attitude, the snarky attitude. The guy's got two brain cells to rub together. Hey, I got my dose check. It didn't add up to anything. Hey. And what is he, a joke to Trump with the joke? I got it. And he'd be the first one jumping up and down, wouldn't he? Jumping up and down for the illegal immigrants. Pat, Terryville, Connecticut, Sirius XM Satellite. How are you, Pat?
3: I'm doing well. Thank you for what you do. The last caller, illegal is illegal. It doesn't end with that.
0: You're right. I'm with you.
3: And illegally, basically, the prosecutor, special prosecutor, looking at Trump, he broke laws, and they still have nothing on him. This man has been vetted. Trump has been vetted every which way from Sunday. When are they going to stop and just realize he's the president?
0: They're never going to stop. Never going to stop. They can't help themselves. They are nuts. They are obsessed. And here's the deal. They have to go through him to get to us, you see? And so that's what they want to do. They really hate the country. I'm being honest. They hate the so-called middle class that they say they support. They hate our businesses. They hate our accomplishments. They hate our history. They're Marxists and Islamists. It's what they are. And Mr. Prezzuz, let's see if we can get that guy on, the one what I just played the clip with, who was on C-SPAN, whatever his name is, I can't remember. Siddiqui. Let's try and get Siddiqui on. I'm sure it won't be pretty, but we'll give it a shot anyway. All right, my friend, I want to thank you for your call as well. We appreciate it. Let's see, where are we here? Let us go to Howard, Potomac, Maryland, on the Mark Levin app. Howard, how may I help you?
4: Hi there, Mark. I've got a question and a comment, if we have time for both. The question initially is, the president, I don't know if defer is the right word, but he always talks about the Gulf states and seems to, you know, be influenced by what they think. And I don't mean that in a negative way. Do you think that any other president
0: will have
4: that? Well,
0: I'm not that hot on him, quite frankly.
4: Okay. And then the other... Do I think any other president will have the type of relationship with the Gulf states that President Trump has?
0: Look, the Gulf states, the extent they have a relationship with us, it's because they believe it benefits them. That's the nature of these monarchies, these dictatorships, these Islamists. They think it benefits them. And to the extent they think it'll benefit them, yes, it'll keep up. But at some point, it's certainly something that drives me. They need to be exposed for what they're doing to our country. They're doing grave damage, not all of them. I think the UAE is... amongst them, probably the best. There's a few others, but Saudi Arabia is nefarious. Qatar is pure evil. The regime in Turkey is pure evil. The regime in Pakistan is pure evil. These are very, very bad actors.
4: Can I make another point?
0: Yes, sir.
4: In terms of exposing the socialist communists, so to speak,
0: yeah,
4: it seems to me there should be ads on the internet, every other place where, you know, the people who believe in that kind of stuff are, that show, I mean, the best testimonials are the people who have come from those countries and how bad it is. And why aren't there ads and other stuff that show empty shelves?
0: Well, ads by whom? Who's going to pay for these ads? I mean, you just don't have ads. I mean,
4: Go ahead. Not necessarily ads, but just to expose them, that's all. It seems like it's the easiest thing to do, and I'm not sure they're doing it.
0: Well, I don't know who's there. Who's supposed to be doing it?
4: I guess...
0: This is always the question I have when people say, we need to do this or they need to do that. Who?
4: The PACs, the people who are
0: I know PAC political action committees are for electing people. They're not necessarily for exposing one group or another. Maybe they should, but I think we should be able to take these people on directly. We live in the greatest country on the face of the earth. We live in the lap of luxury, even though people don't seem to think we do. We have air conditioning. We have heating. We have automobiles. We have the roof over our head. I'm talking about the vast, overwhelming majority of Americans. Things can be tight. Things can be challenging. Things can be difficult. Things can be awful at times. There's not a society on the face of the earth where that's not the case. The difference is in America, you can brush yourself off, pick yourself up, and give it another shot. In most other countries, you can't. And for all the BS about how we treat people and so forth, we can't, you know, we have huge problems keeping people out of this country. Huge problems. So even the ones who are here preaching Islam, preaching Marxism, they came here because they wanted to come here. They don't have to be here. They can leave, but they don't want to leave. Thank you for your call. We'll be right back.
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0: 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David, Pompano Beach, Florida, Sirius XM Satellite. How are you?
1: I'm fine. How are you doing, Mark?
0: Okay, buddy. Thank you.
1: Yeah. What I called about was the fact that sometimes I go to the Philippines, and over there, you have to be a citizen to own property over there. You can own a building, but you cannot own the land. And sometimes I think it would be a good idea to do the same thing here, keep these people, these Chinese and everybody, from coming over here and buying up our farmland and everything.
0: No, you mean the Chinese government? Well, I'm with you on that. Chinese government shouldn't be buying up our farmland, especially land near our military bases. This is what I mean. This is all common sense. Are we the only ones with common sense? Do you have to have common sense outside of Washington, D.C.? I really don't get it. I don't know why Islamists are being brought into this country or allowed into this country, not being removed from this country. I don't know why the communist Chinese can buy our land, including land right next to military bases. Am I missing something? I mean, this is common sense stuff. Yeah, I don't know, David, but I thank you for your call. Oh, yes. Oh, yes. Oh, yes. There's a lot going on in this country, a lot good, by the way. But these other things that are destructive of the country, the enemy within is getting more and more powerful, more and more brazen. And the enemy within is helped with, you know, American-born enemies within, who are brainwashed. If we don't confront it, we're going to lose to it. We're going to be devoured by it. That's the bottom line. And one of the things we need to do is to explain to the American people, look around you. Look at all the magnificence that exists. Look at the freedom that permeates our society. Look at the things you get to do and buy and achieve and so forth and so on. That is not the case in the rest of the world. It's just not. And so when you have these reprobates, these malcontents, these miscreants, giving us the usual pabulum about communism, I mean, you got to respond to it. You got to be able to push it back. And we're going to try and bring one of these people on Friday, aren't we, Mr. Producer? That's right. That's right. It'll be a pinata. But nonetheless, we're going to do it. And they're almost like zombies. We want the government to make sure that the sustenance of the people is provided for equally. We don't believe there should be billionaires. We reject the oppressors. We are the oppressed. Why are things so expensive? They should be cheaper. In fact, much should be free. Yes, we're the imperialist colonialists. We don't own the land here. So why don't they leave? You don't own the land here? No. Well, then get out. Well, you know, I kind of like it. You know, I'm the revolution. You know, they're self-righteous little bastards, too. We're here to correct things. We're leading a revolution. Okay, in the meantime, get the hell off my land. In fact, get off the Indians' land. In fact, just get out of here. And people come here with names that, you know, they're from, ancestors are from, 10,000 miles away. This isn't your land. So who are you? I'm Sequeth. Sequeth. Yeah. I'm Sequeth. Yeah. This isn't your land. Get the hell out of my country. And then we have these senators saying, look at this. Look at this. 19 out of 20 of the people who were removed committed crimes, but the other 200, they didn't commit crimes. They're here illegal. They didn't commit crimes. We shouldn't be deporting them. Since when do we change our immigration laws? Since when did that happen? Since never. These people are not hard to unravel, to dissect. And so we'll try and get a few of these brainiacs on the program here. And they can tell us how the world works, you know, how you make money, how you create jobs. The government, the government. We salute our armed forces, police officers, firefighters, emergency personnel, our truckers, ICE. We love you, ICE. That's right. The men and women in Ukraine, the men and women in Israel, the men and women in Persia. We haven't forgotten you. And you, the American people. That's right, the American people. God bless each and every one of you. I'll see you tomorrow.
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16: Iran.
8: Iran's neighbors say they're under attack. I'm Lisa Lacerra, Fox News. A missile alert has sounding in Bahrain, while Kuwait's military said its air defenses were firing to shoot down incoming missiles and drones as the U.S. Navy restarts its blockade of Iranian ports.
9: Strike aircraft launched from the George H.W. Bush and Abraham Lincoln. Lincoln has been at sea for over 200 days without a port call. F-35Bs also launching from the amphibious assault ship Boxer. Tomahawk cruise missiles also fired from destroyers in the strike groups.
8: Fox's Lucas Tomlinson in Tel Aviv. President Trump told Fox's Trey Ings today the U.S. strikes will continue until he says it's enough. He has said the strikes were in retaliation for Iran's strikes on civilian ships in the Strait of Hormuz. A man is hit and killed by a truck while running from ICE officers in Florida.
10: Florida Highway Patrol says four people inside of a vehicle stopped outside of a gas station and convenience store in St. Augustine fled on foot during an encounter with Immigration and Customs Enforcement and Homeland Security investigations, noting one of the four, a 28-year-old man, ran across a busy road and was struck by a tractor trailer. Officials say the driver of the tractor trailer immediately stopped to help, but the man did not survive. Highway Patrol is investigating the incident.
8: Fox's Kristen Goodwin. This is the third death in a week involving encounters with ICE. Darlene Graham, the sister of late Senator Lindsey Graham, sworn in today as the next senator from South Carolina.
11: Darlene Graham is only expected to serve the balance of her brother's term until January. There's behind-the-scenes maneuvering to run for the full term. President Trump singled out Congressman Russell Fry. And Nancy Mace is mulling a bid, too.
8: Fox's Chad Pergram. Senator Lindsey Graham died suddenly over the weekend. He was 71. One person is dead. 17 others have been rescued after a fire broke out on a pontoon boat off the coast of San Francisco near Alcatraz. 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
8: Two teens are now charged in Illinois in a weekend mass shooting that left multiple family members dead.
17: Seven people were shot Sunday in East St. Louis, Illinois. Two survived. All family members, police say. To one of the two teen suspects now charged in the killings, including Jameer Davis, who's facing murder, attempted murder, carjacking, and stolen weapons charges. The 16-year-old charged as an adult, also facing one count of dismembering a human body for allegedly cutting off the thumb of one of the victims. The other teen charged in the killings, an unidentified 15-year-old. Police in East St. Louis still investigating. No motive has been given. Jeff Manasso, Fox News.
8: Writer E. Jean Carroll has collected more than $5.6 million awarded her by a jury in her sexual abuse and defamation case against President Trump. The president's lawyers had sought but were denied an emergency order to block the payment after the Supreme Court let the civil verdict stand. The president's attorneys have filed another appeal seeking to stop or reverse the payment. The payment representing the $5 million jury award plus interest was made yesterday. The man known for landing a jet in the Hudson River in January 2009, saving all 155 passengers and crew, delivers a surprising health update.
18: 75-year-old Captain Chesley Sullenberger announcing in an exclusive with People magazine he's

0: been diagnosed with Alzheimer's disease. Captain Sully.
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3: Here's your time saver traffic. Southbound Highway 99 is having a full closure tonight. If you're planning on hitting the road later tonight, be prepared. Starting at 11 p.m., Caltrans will completely shut down southbound 99 from Stockdale Highway to Ming. They're installing a bridge false work. The closure runs till about 4 a.m. There will be a detour that will route you off of Stockdale Highway heading east to Wywell Road, then around to Sming. It'll be a thing, so be prepared for it. Stockdale Highway, watch for lane reductions and active work crews between Old River and Buena Vista Road. Expect lingering minor delays during the peak commute times. 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
5: Talk to Republican California gubernatorial candidate Steve Hilton. Iran has now been bombed three nights in a row. We're going to take a look at the mentality of this enemy. President Trump will be giving a address to the nation on Thursday night, and he's changed his decision on imposing a 20% reimbursement fee for cargo moving through the Strait of Hormuz. The June consumer price report shows prices fell 0.4% from May, the largest monthly decline in 6 years. The June prediction by nearly every expert was wrong. Socialist Bernie Sanders often points to the country of Sweden as the example America should emulate. He may have to pick another country. Google News, one of the most popular news aggregates, suppressed stories about Graham Plattner. Michigan candidate for senator says the Israeli government is as evil as Hamas. Wait until you hear about the People's Conference for Palestine held last summer in Detroit. And a tech billionaire, formerly a large donor to the Democratic Party, says the media lied to the country about what Trump said about Charlottesville. All of this and more, 888-971-SAGE, 888-971-7243. Let's start with the economy. The Consumer Price Index report was far better than economists predicted. Inflation slowed year to year to 3.5%, down from 4.2% in May. Economists had expected it to be year to year 3.8%. In May, consumer prices fell 0.4%, the largest monthly decline since the early days of COVID back in 2020. Overall, energy prices fell 5.7%. Gas prices fell 9.7% in June. Shelter inflation rose just 0.1%. Now, obviously, this is before the military attacks against Iran have resumed, and gas prices, core gas prices for oil, have gone up already. So we'll see whether or not we have back-to-back month like this, but it's really, really positive news. Number 46.
6: Here we go. This is our June release of the Consumer Price Index, expecting a headline number to be negative 0.1%. This is four times more negative, minus 0.4%. That would be the biggest negative drop that we've seen

0: the year-over-year numbers. Year-over-year headline, 3.5, three-tenths less than expected, much less than the 4.2 in the rearview mirror. That would be the lightest since March of this year when it was 3.3. Year-over-year core, 2.6, two-tenths less than expectations, three-tenths less than the rearview mirror. 2.6 equals March, 2.5 brings you to February of this year.
1: All of the Bloomberg economists were wrong, as were the other so-called experts. Number 47.
2: It's sure, energy prices have come down a lot, but everything else is going down too. And I think that's why, if you look at Bloomberg, they surveyed 67 economists, and 67 economists got it wrong because they didn't understand that it wasn't just about energy. It's about all these other things that President Trump is doing to cut costs.
3: Big thing Americans obviously care about are gas prices, especially during the summertime. If we can pull up this AAA chart showing gas prices right now, they're down from what they were about a month ago, but they're still significantly higher than they were this time 1 year ago. Obviously, the war in Iran is throwing a wrench into this. As long as that conflict is going on, should Americans expect these prices to just basically keep seesawing?
2: Well, I think that one of the ways you should think about it is that the oil prices were up almost at $150 a barrel at the peak of the conflict, and now they're low 80s today, and they were in the 60s and 70s just a week ago. So what happens is they take the oil, they move it to the refinery, and then they turn it into gasoline. So there's a whole bunch of a gasoline deflation on the way. And even with the renewed conflict, if you look at what oil prices are today, they're about half of what they were in the peak.
1: Now, let's turn to Iran. The president's going to give an address on Thursday to the nation at 9 p.m. Eastern Time. Here is what he said about the Strait, number 28.
4: I think they'll return to that.
5: Yeah, I think it's the last question. Sure, I do.
6: But, Mr. President, you noted the United States is bombing Iran again. I mean, you've been bombing Iran for months now. Is this just the new normal for the American people?
5: No, well, you know, we're in Vietnam for 19 years. We're here for 4 months. So I think we've done a lot. We've knocked out their Navy in a period of 1 month. We knocked out their Air Force. Their Air Force is non-existent. We knocked out most of their missiles, most of their drones. We knocked out their drone manufacturing capability, about 92%. Their missile capability for manufacturing, we knocked out 89%. And they have a little capability, but they don't have any capability for us. This is almost a military skirmish. Now, with all of that being said, you have to get people that want to make something. We had a deal with them 2 days ago, and then they said, oh, we can't make that deal. We have to negotiate it further. And this is what they've done for 47 years. The difference is nobody negotiated like I do. And this should have been done by Bush and Obama and Biden and people before them, frankly. It's 47 years they've been ripping off everybody and really hurting and killing thousands of people. So they killed 52,000 protesters, but they killed many, many people with Soleimani, who I killed in the first term. Soleimani killed many people, many, many people, and not only killed, when you see a young former soldier walking around with no legs, no arms, a face that's been horribly, horribly hurt, that was done by Iran. That was done by Soleimani. He was a person that was very evil. He was an evil genius. He was looking to take out a lot of our military installations in Iraq and Iran. And I got him before he got us. So we have to do what we're doing. And the strait is open. It will be open. We've cut down their capability very substantially, but they, you know, they're going to fight for a while. Our military has done a fantastic job.
1: There had been a handwritten leaked document written by the head of Hamas, Yahya Sinwar. And we're going to go over that in a few minutes. And it's an eye into the mentality of these terrorists and what they expected would happen after October 7, what they expect would happen after 9/11. Trump has called out the media for, in his view, wanting us to lose this war, number 29.
5: Some of them are already gone. And then you read fake news like your network, CNN, which is fake news. You read them, you have them say, well, actually, aren't they doing quite well? Let me just tell you, they have now inflation of over 300%. 4 months ago, they had inflation of 5%. Now they're at over 300, could be 300.

0: 50%. They made a deal, they broke it, probably 10 times. And they killed a lot of people, they killed our people, but the protests is what they've done to the protests is 52,000. Have you ever seen any of the burial lots where they're doing, where they're burying the protesters? They killed 52,000 protesters, and on my watch, they can't do any of that. So we have them in a position that they don't have any military. There's not a thing they can do about it. All they have is fake news, because they have the fake news would rather see us lose the war than win the war, which is really treasonous, in a certain way. So we're doing another very major attack tonight. They want to make a deal. They came back. We made a deal 2 days ago, and they want to make a deal. They've been negotiating for 47 years, but nobody's ever hit them militarily. We're hitting them very hard. Thank you very much, everybody. Thank you.
1: You know, if you adjust this 52,000 number that President Trump gives for the people in Iran that have been slaughtered in cold blood by their government, and adjust that for our population, it would be as if our government killed 200,000 innocent, unarmed Americans. He talks about the blockade, number 30.
0: And it's a blockade not for anybody but Iran. In other words, anybody doing business with Iran can't go through. Everyone else will be able to go through. So it's a blockade. It's a very strong blockade. The blockade was probably more effective even than hitting them, but I think the combination is the thing that really does it.
2: But do you think a deal is still possible? You think they'll return to that?
0: Yeah, I think a deal is possible. Sure, I do.
3: But, Mr. President, you noted the United States is bombing Iran again.
1: In a few minutes, we're going to talk about this handwritten document that was written by the head of Hamas. 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
1: Thank you enough for the way you're stepping up for emergency relief for Venezuela. Our campaign continues. I'm happy to update you on another young person who was pulled alive from the rubble of collapsed buildings. This is, what, after 15, 16 days? Listen to Venezuela resident Adriana speaking through an interpreter who had all but given up hope that her nephew would be found alive.
15: A friend of mine who lives there in La Guaira called me and said, Adriana, they pulled your nephew out. I threw myself to the floor. I started screaming and crying. I came to the hospital and they confirmed he was here. Today he's giving me little kisses. He talks to me. He tells me where it hurts. I'm very grateful to the rescuers that found him. God bless them.
1: 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Even as the media and some rescue forces are pulling out, our friends at the nonprofit Food for the Poor that does not take one dime from government, you know this well, are still on the ground, providing children and families with meals, medical kits, and other safety measures. 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You can give a gift, by the way, in any amount. 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Elder to 51555. 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Or you can use our special number, 855-918-4673. That's 855-918-4673. Thank you so much. Now, we designated the IRGC as a terror organization 7 years ago. Britain didn't do it. They didn't want to apply the terrorist nation label to that terrorist outfit. They've now done a 180. Britain has now determined that the IRGC, the Islamic Revolutionary Guard Corps, is a terrorist group, and it placed sanctions on the paramilitary organization. By calling it that, anyone engaged in, quote, conducting acts of sabotage, including arson on behalf of the IRGC, could face life in prison. UK changed their position. amid a surge in attacks on their homeland. Recently, they've identified more than 20 potential lethal attacks in just a 12-month period. This brings us to the handwritten letter found, written by the leader of Hamas in Gaza. It's dated August 24, 2023. That's 13 months before October 7. And it reveals that he anticipated that Israel not only would respond, but that Israel could also respond with nuclear weapons. Never mind that fallout would also hurt Israel. That's what he anticipated. That's what he wanted, because he felt that then Hezbollah would invade from the north, the Palestinians living in Israel would rise up, the Houthis would attack from Yemen, the West Bank would erupt, and Iran would fire ballistic missiles on Israel. Now, sure, Gaza would be destroyed, he writes in his letter, but so would Israel. Therefore, it would be worth the price of the ticket. He was prepared to risk Gaza's very existence if that was the price of destroying Israel. Now, let's go back to 9/11. Osama bin Laden also anticipated a massive military response by America, but he expected it to ignite a wider war between Islam and the West. It, of course, didn't do that, but that's what he expected. My point is, this is the mentality of this enemy. Now, when I look at people that scoff at this, you're ignoring their own very words. You're ignoring the Hamas charter. You're ignoring what these leaders have been saying for 47 years. President Trump is doing something about it, but he's a villain. He's a bad guy. He's a Hitler. He's a Nazi. He's a tyrant. I've said this many, many times. General George Patton said, the object of war is not to die for your country. The object of war is to get the other poor SOB to die for his. When you have an enemy that wants to die for their cause, that believes it'll promote them to a higher place, to a paradise, and 72 brown-eyed virgins are waiting for them, that's a whole nother conversation, is it? When you have an enemy that places women and children in front of likely bomb sites so that we and Israel will be accused of committing a war crime, that's a whole nother conversation. When you have an enemy that passes out plastic keys, air quotes, to children as young as 12 years old during the Iraq-Iran war so that these young boys would walk on foot across mines to clear the mines for the Iranian soldiers and the Iranian tanks, and they would use the keys to unlock the gates to paradise when they die. That's another conversation. Some 12,000 boys, over 10,000 boys died doing that, and hundreds of thousands were injured. This is our opponent. This is our foe. And one more time, imagine a foe like that having a nuclear weapon. Now, thousands of places on the internet have a file with your name on it, your home address, your cell number, your email address. There's more. 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
2: This is news from the Frequency Broadcasting News Center. I'm Tony Lee. A 17-year-old boy died when a motorized scooter on which he was riding was rear-ended by another vehicle on Lost Hills Road. A 63-year-old Sacramento resident was driving the car that hit the teen. CHP is still investigating. A stabbing in southwest Bakersfield left one man dead and a second person injured. It happened yesterday in the 4300 block of Fraser Avenue at about 4:30. Both people were taken to the hospital, where one of them died. A former Shafter sixth grade teacher has been told to stand trial for the possession of child pornography. 40-year-old Zachary McGraw's next court date is August 3rd on two felony charges, possession and distribution of obscene material.
3: Here's your time saver traffic. Southbound Highway 99 is having a full closure tonight. If you're planning on hitting the road later tonight, be prepared. Starting at 11 p.m., Caltrans will completely shut down southbound 99 from Stockdale Highway to Ming. They're installing a bridge false work. The closure runs till about 4 a.m. There will be a detour that will route you off of Stockdale Highway heading east to Wywell Road, then around to Sming. It'll be a thing, so be prepared for it. Stockdale Highway, watch for lane reductions and active work crews between Old River and Buena Vista Road. Expect lingering minor delays during the peak commute times. 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That's right, buy three and get one for free. 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
26: Salem News Channel. We're going to talk to Steve Hilton next segment. Stick around for that. What's the update on his race? What about the scandal attached to Javier Becerra, his opponent's former staffer? Does the taint stick to Mr. Becerra? We'll talk to Steve about that. Also, Gavin Newsom's bragged about what he's done to reduce homelessness. Is that true? Now, Nancy Pelosi,

0: Is he the only one other than James Carville who's saying something about these Democrat socialists taking over their party? Number 54.
1: There's a powerful young generation of politicians whose style is different. It's sort of movement, grassroots politics, plus social media influence. You know, AOC is the most prominent example. There was a perception, maybe a media perception initially, that you were maybe resistant to that because it would fracture the Democratic Party, or it would somehow not keep the party together. Is that perception true? And has your view evolved on how to bring in this new style of politics?
2: Well, let us again define our terms. I was not for candidates coming in and running against our incumbents because we needed to win the House. In other words, weighing the equities, that was 18 when we were setting out to win again. Weighing the equities, we had to win because we were the referendum on that executive in the White House. We had to win. So, no, I wasn't happy about people saying, let's spend a whole lot of money challenging Democrats. You want to do that, do that. But don't think that that's something that is good for this year. Do it a year when we have the luxury of having the majority, but not when we're trying to. But you can't gain by losing. You can't lose your members. The idea that there will be those who would be out there to just take down the incumbents when this is our year to honor the Constitution of the United States, I'm not for that. You run anytime you want and do whatever you want to do, but don't expect that to be welcome when we've got to stay completely focused on saving the Constitution.
0: Now, let's play that again. I just want the question that was asked of Nancy Pelosi. Play that again.
1: There's a powerful young generation of politicians whose style is different. It's sort of movement, grassroots politics, plus social media influence. You know, AOC is the most prominent example. There was a perception, maybe a media perception initially, that you were maybe resistant to that because it would fracture the Democratic Party, or it would somehow not keep the party together. Is that perception true? And has your view evolved on how to bring in this new style of politics?
0: Okay. Stop right there. How to bring in this new style of politics? It's a style. Calling Israel apartheid is a style. Accusing Israel of conducting a genocide is a style. Saying you want to defund the police is a style. Saying we should eliminate ICE is a style. Saying we shouldn't have billionaires is a style. Have you seen the new platform? They want the president to be elected by Congress, not the people. That's a style. Supporting boycott, divestiture, sanctioned Israel is a style. Something that Chuck Schumer once called anti-Semitic, that's a style. Having a guy like Hassan Piker, on whose podcast virtually all these lefties have appeared, saying Israel is worse than Hamas, is a style? This is incredible. Now, you were opposed to this new style of politics, more grassroots, more, you know, social media driven, of which AOC is a prime example. Style? 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
1: Be this man's successor. Please welcome back to the program Republican candidate for California Senator Steve Hilton.
2: Well, I'll take it. Whatever we can do to kick these Democrats out.
1: Yeah, so, look, Steve, he says double-digit reduction in homelessness, 9.75.
2: It's insane, isn't it? The brazen gaslighting. First of all, those numbers are total BS. Even NPR fact-checked him. He used the same number in his State of the State address in January. So we've heard it before. And back then when he said it, even NPR said that it wasn't true, because the numbers that he's citing are totally partial. They're based on reporting from some counties, not others. They're not the whole period. And in any case, why is that good when we've got the highest homelessness in the entire country? We've got basically roughly 10 or 11% of the U.S. population, nearly 50% of the U.S. homeless population. And he's bragging about after, you know, what is it? How many years is it now since his plan to end homelessness in 10 years? It's like 30 years ago he started saying this. And billions and billions and billions of dollars of our money. And the problem just got worse and worse and worse. He should be ashamed of himself.
1: Well, you're right. When he was governor of San Francisco, he said he would end homelessness in that city by the end of his second term. He had two terms there, two terms lieutenant governor, and soon two terms here. And the problem has only gotten worse. Now, you've just recently been talking about this, and you said there's a huge reason why we have this problem. Tell us about this.
2: About the homelessness.
1: Yeah.
2: Well, I mean, it's a sort of combination of the total failure to enforce the law, right? So everyone knows that. Everyone knows that you come to California and they're going to basically do nothing to remove the homeless encampments. You've got the absolute metastasizing problem of drug addiction, fentanyl in particular, which is going completely unchecked here in California, and mental health problems, because there's a massive gap in mental health provision, because all the money that we've put in has been funneled towards what they call permanent supportive housing, which is these apartment units sometimes costing $1 million each, where they put a fentanyl addict. It's basically like I've been on the streets with real non-profits and charities and faith-based organizations actually trying to solve the problem. And the way one of them put it to me is like, these government schemes basically give homeless drug addicts a second home, where they given $1 million apartment, they go back on the streets to buy and sell drugs because they're drug addicts. And that's not necessarily their fault. Who knows? We're not judging how someone got into that situation, but you're never going to get out of that situation if you're on the street. And so it starts with enforcing the law. Every single homeless encampment we see is illegal. It's always been illegal, but they refuse to enforce the law. And I've said very clearly as governor, I want to start with giving local government the chance to do it, because I believe in decentralizing power philosophically. Don't want to centralize everything. And I'm going to be very clear with them. Either you clean this up and it'll be in a matter of months, not years, or if you won't do it, then I will, as governor, using state law enforcement resources, one way or another, we'll have it cleaned up by the end of 2027, my first year as governor.
1: The website is stevehiltonforgovernor.com. That's stevehiltonforgovernor.com. Steve, we just have 1 minute left in this segment. We have a short segment in just a few minutes, so please stick around for that if you can. I want you to comment on what the mayor of Los Angeles said. You can't succeed without teeth. This was her This is her plan. This is her plan, Steve, to deal with homelessness.
2: I mean, it's just unbelievable. Like, and at the same time as that, because, you know, that's a consequence of some of the drug taking, like, they're giving out free drug paraphernalia. They're keeping people on drugs. They're keeping the tooth thing going. She's the opposite of the tooth fairy. She's the tooth devil. I mean, it's just a complete joke, these people. They have absolutely no common sense, and they're so out of touch with the scale of the problem and the nature of the problem. Nothing's going to get better with these people in charge. By the way, talk about teeth. I was just up there in Boyle Heights, the warehouse fire that she failed to put out for about a week. Now there's a massive problem of rotting meat. So never mind the teeth. It would be very useful not to have certainly the sense of smell in your nose up there, because the stench of rotting meat, that's now affecting that whole neighborhood. What's she doing about that? Nothing. These people are so useless.
1: Let's talk about your opponent, Javier Becerra. I recall during your debate, he was asked to give Gavin Newsom a grade on homelessness. And if I'm not mistaken, Steve, he gave him an A. What is his plan? I'm talking about Javier Becerra. What is his plan to deal with homelessness?
2: More of the same. And that's his story on everything. Another moment in the campaign on CNN, he was asked what he would do differently, what he would change. The host said to him, look, we've got the highest poverty rate in the country, highest unemployment rate. The cost of living is the worst in the country. You know, is there anything you would change about what the policies that have brought us to this point? He couldn't think of anything. And so it's more of the same on everything. That's his plan, if you can call it that. And it's no surprise, because Becerra is like, you know, he's a puppet of the machine, just like Newsom, just like Bastilokai, these career politicians. He's been a career politician for 36 years, Javier Becerra, done nothing else in his life. He's not going to make any difference or anything, except you could say make it worse, because the trend lines would continue to go in a downward direction with this guy in charge. That's why it's unthinkable. We cannot have this guy is our governor. It'll be a disaster for California.
1: Steve, 2 minutes left in this segment. What are the polls saying? I haven't seen any in a while. And what is the state and the National Republican Party doing for you?
2: Mm-hmm. So the poll, I can give you a poll that we did for our campaign, which is really to give us a sense of the battleground. And it's encouraging in one sense. Look, I've always been very clear this is not going to be easy, just as you found when you were running, Larry. We were up against a very, very well-financed, well-organized, corruptly financed machine. And it's the unions and the nonprofits and the media and all the rest of it. So it's not going to be easy. But there's hope here. Our poll found that you've got about 33% of the voters who are solidly with me, whatever. You've got about 41% who are solidly with Becerra, regardless. And that leaves 26% who are really open to anybody's pitch. They are up for grabs. They're not particularly ideological. They're not strong. They're not Democrats or Republicans. They're just regular people who want a better life. And my arguments and the messages I'm putting out there, enough is enough. We've got to fix this state. We've got to make our state Cal affordable, $3 gas, cut utility bills in half, first 150 grand tax-free, starter homes for young families that are affordable. This is exactly what will really connect with those people. So I'm confident that we can do it, that we can do it. I mean, we're going to have to work very hard, raise a lot of money, but I think our poll showed the path to victory. And there's another poll, not ours, but there's another one you see, which is there's a majority of Californians who want change, who think the state's going in the wrong direction and it's time for change. And just at that point, when a majority of Californians want change, the Democrats put up someone who's the living embodiment.
1: 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We come back, Steve, when I ask you about voter fraud, are you concerned?
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0: 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Eldorado's Let Larry Know What's On Your Mind.
1: I need some get back. 888-971-SAGE. 888-971-7243. I am Larry Elder. We are Salem News Channel. Coming up, Bernie Sanders often points to Sweden as the example of a country we ought to emulate. He may have to rethink that and come up with a brand new country. My guest is Steve Hilton, of course, is running for governor in California as a Republican. His website is stevehiltonforgovernor.com. That's stevehiltonforgovernor.com. Steve, I don't think you answered my question about what the state and the national party is doing for you. Do they believe this is a winnable race?
2: Yeah, I don't know. I mean, I'm not sure, honestly. I think that we're going to have to earn it and do it ourselves in California as usual. Mm-hmm. I did speak to the, I went to the RNC summer retreat a couple of weeks ago in D.C. with a lot of their big donors and other supporters. Many members of the cabinet were there. There was a lot of interest in the race. You know, they gave me a good speaking slot. That itself is interesting. I was the only person from who's not in the cabinet who spoke at that meeting. And so that's good. I think that there's interest. I think that I'll be at the Republican Governors Association this coming weekend. And so I'm banging the drum. And and I'm hoping that we'll finally get some interest. I mean, of course, there's some House seats in California that are going to be very important for keeping the House majority. And so in the sense that we don't mind for a statewide race where the votes come from, if we can concentrate efforts in those kind of target areas, maybe that's a way of working together. You know, I'm open to it. So I think that I've got very good relationships at the national level with the party, with the president, obviously. So we'll see what happens.
1: Your opponent, a top aide to your opponent, was involved in some sort of financial scandal. Has any of that stuck to Javier Becerra?
2: Not yet, but it will do, because it's not about the aide, it's about Becerra himself. Let me just explain the anatomy of it. When Becerra was appointed Biden's HHS secretary, which he was a disaster in, by the way, that's a whole story unto itself, which we will be telling. He wanted his chief of staff, Sean McCluskey, to go with him to D.C. The salary wasn't enough for this guy, so they cooked up this scheme to top up his pay with money from Javier Becerra's California campaign account, routed through an intermediary who happened to be Gavin Newsom's former chief of staff and their consulting firm. All of that is totally illegal. Breaks California law, breaks federal law, and they did it anyway. It is impossible for me to believe that Becerra didn't know about this, since the entire point of the scheme was for him to have his guy with him in Washington. That was the point of it. So he's up to his neck in it. There's going to be they've done a plea deal, the people involved in this. His own chief of staff, Sean McCluskey's former chief of staff, sentenced on August the 6th. We'll see what happens then. And the other person, Dana Williamson, Gavin Newsom's former chief of staff, sentencing is set for September the 17th. This story is just going to get louder as we go through the campaign, and it absolutely captures the corruption that you've got and the arrogance of this machine.
1: The website is stevehiltonforgovernor.com, stevehiltonforgovernor.com. Steve, thank you so much for coming on. God bless.
2: Great to be with you. Thank you, man. Thank you.
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0: blockade back on. I'm Lee Silicera, Fox News. But Iran continues to fight back, launching strikes at its neighbors after the U.S. began keeping ship traffic out of Iranian ports. The latest escalation between the U.S. and Iran coming after Iran began targeting civilian ships in the Strait of Hormuz.
1: Despite the return of American air power, Admiral Cooper, commander of U.S. forces in the Middle East, says Iran is striking back, hitting 7 commercial ships in the Strait of Hormuz with up to a dozen crew members killed, missing, or wounded. Iran has attacked Jordan, Kuwait, Oman, Bahrain, Qatar, and the UAE. Today, Kuwait reported Iran fired 33 drones and 6 missiles at its country.
0: Fox's Lucas Tomlinson in Tel Aviv. President Trump had said he would charge ships fees to pass through the strait once the U.S. takes control, but reversed course earlier today after he says he was contacted by Iran's neighbors. Darlene Graham, the sister of the late Senator Lindsey Graham, has been sworn in as the next senator from South Carolina after being appointed yesterday by Governor Henry McMaster. Darlene Graham is expected to serve the remainder of her brother's term, which expires in January.
2: Voters in South Carolina will get a chance to decide who in November will hold that seat for the next 6 years. Meantime, we're learning more about the senator's final hours tonight. Alabama Senator Tommy Tuberville revealing today that it was a former member of his staff who actually called for medical assistance to aid Graham after he experienced chest pains.
0: Fox's Kevin Cork. One person has died, 2 are missing, and 16 rescued after a pontoon boat caught fire and capsized in the waters off San Francisco. The Writers Guild of America, the latest group to challenge Paramount's $81 billion acquisition of Warner Brothers Discovery. The union filing a lawsuit seeking to block the merger on the grounds that it causes specific harm to movie and TV writers. 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
5: This is news from the Frequency Broadcasting News Center. I'm Tony Lee. An inmate is dead in the Kern Valley State Prison after fighting with another inmate over the weekend. Prison officials say they used pepper spray and removed the victim from the cell to the infirmary, but he died a short time later. An unidentified man is dead after crashing his car into a utility pole on Highway 178. The California Highway Patrol is investigating but have little to go on and no witnesses. They're asking you to call if you have information that can shed a light on what happened. Street takeovers with as many as 100 adult and teen bicyclists are becoming more prevalent in Bakersfield as well as across the country. Police say they're trying to find a peaceful way to address the problem, but so far they seem to be largely powerless.
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5: Larry Elder here, the sage from South Central, the prince of Pico Union, the czar of common sense, the great Eldersky, Don Lorenzo. Welcome to the program. 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
5: 888-971-SAGE, 888-971-7243. I am Larry Elder. We are Salem News Channel. Google News, one of the most popular news aggregates. You know what that is? These are people that assemble the news and then put it on the feeds on your smartphone, where most people now, particularly young people, get their news. Turns out they suppress stories about Graham Plattner. And a tech billionaire, formerly a large donor to the Democratic Party, says the media lied to the country about what Trump said about Charlottesville. And wait until you hear about the so-called People's Conference for Palestine held in Detroit. All of this and more, 888-971-SAGE, 888-971-7243. Speaking of socialism, this is the co-chair of the Democrat Socialists of America, asked about whether she believes in open borders and whether she believes there shouldn't be any deportations whatsoever. Notice she didn't answer the question. Number 40. Excuse me, number 39.
10: You told me back in April.
5: 39, I'm sorry.
11: Do you really believe in open borders and not having deportations? That's just incredibly contrary to law enforcement and security.
12: America has a really long history of welcoming working class immigrants. My grandmother and her mother came through Ellis Island and worked from Germany and worked as seamstresses. I mean, we have
11: illegal aliens in the country. Don't they need to be removed?
12: We believe that demilitarizing the border, that violent oppression of working class immigrants who come here, is not something that most Americans want. And I think the backlash to President Trump's policies really show that.
11: Grace, we've got to leave it there. Thank you for coming on. We hope you will come back and continue to talk to you.
5: We believe in demilitarizing the border. What does that even mean? You believe in open borders. Anybody, no matter what the reason, no matter the criminal background, according to this co-chair of the Democrat Socialists of America, believes should be able to come to the country. Here's Speaker Mike Johnson, number 51.
13: And that's why we're speaking in such stark terms, because we need America to wake up. We're not even, look, 35 years ago, Republicans and Democrats in Congress, when I was coming up and, you know, the Reagan years, they were fighting communism on a distant shore. Now it's here. But in Congress, they all agreed on that. They obviously knew that we had to fight communism. And so what they were doing here for domestic policy, that was foreign policy. Domestic policy, they were arguing over, you know, marginal tax rates and the shades of regulation and how large the government should be. You know, there wasn't a huge difference, a chasm between the two parties. Those days are gone. Right now, domestically, we are arguing, we are debating, we are fighting, the election will be over, whether we're going to maintain our freedom in a constitutional republic, the greatest experiment in self-governance in the history of the world, the longest surviving constitution on the planet, the nation that everybody wants to emulate, and everybody wants to come.

0: few weeks ago, and they've made an ad mocking me reading their platform. Now, they didn't put the clips with the worst parts of it. Representative Jimenez just told you, Carlos told you that, well, of course they want to pack the Supreme Court, and they want a unicameral legislature. They want the House to run everything, abolish the Senate, because they believe the House would be run by Marxists, communists. They'll be able to run the table on everything. They want to remove the president. What they also want to do is abolish all borders. They don't want any borders. They want mass amnesty granted to anyone who can come onto our shores without exception, even for terrorists and hardened, dangerous criminals. Okay? They don't want prisons. It's in their platform. They want to remove the carceral state, they said. No prisons. They don't want to fund the police. This is not a game. Everybody needs to understand. These crazy little mini Mamdanis who are popping up all around the country, they are a danger to you and your family. This is not a game. If they promise you free stuff, there is far more beneath those promises that even some of these people do not understand themselves. And so we are here as the Republican Party to stand.
1: The DSA platform calls for a, quote, new democratic constitution, close quote, abolishing, as Speaker Johnson just said, the United States Senate, replacing our system with a president, quote, independently elected, and the current Supreme Court, all either elected or appointed by Congress. This is their new democratic constitution. This is exactly what they are saying, in addition to the other things that he just now mentioned. This is not just a new style of politics, as Nancy Pelosi was just asked about. Gavin Newsom on these socialists, hey, you know, I'm for addition. I'm not for subtraction. Number 12.
2: Well, then what do you make of, you know, some Democrats who are saying, you know, more of the establishment type, maybe the more corporate Democrat wing, saying that, you know, these DSA candidates, these progressives are a threat to the Democratic Party, or like to the American way of life? No, they've just kind of got out over their skis with that. What do you make of just kind of that, you know, outlandish response?
3: And I reject it, but let me also tell you why. I don't just reject it from a sort of a situational framework. Forgive me, you're talking to someone who, you know, here I am looking, people are like, oh, you're talking about the establishment, this Newsom guy, I can't believe Jax. You know, I get all that. But I also get all that. I've lived this. I come from San Francisco. I want to remind folks, the right wing doesn't need to be reminded.
1: Hold on. What is this man saying? What is Gavin Newsom saying? The reason he's fumbling around, engaging in word salad, is he doesn't know what to do. He's an establishment candidate. Two-term mayor of San Francisco. Two-term lieutenant governor of California. Two-term governor of California. If he is an establishment, I don't know what is. Left-wing crazy establishment, but establishment. And just as Hakeem Jeffries doesn't know what to do, just as Chuck Schumer doesn't know what to do, he doesn't know what to do. He opposes a wealth tax here in California, and then after all these lefties won their primary a couple of Tuesdays ago, he then comes out for a national billionaire's tax. Let's start this clip again.
2: Well, then what do you make of, you know, some Democrats who are saying, you know, more of the establishment type, maybe the more corporate Democrat wing, saying that, you know, these DSA candidates, these progressives are a threat to the Democratic Party, or like to the American way of life? No, they've just kind of got out over their skis with that. What do you make of just kind of that outlandish response?
3: And I reject it, but let me also tell you why. I don't just reject it from a sort of a situational framework. Forgive me.
1: Hold on. I don't just reject it from a situational framework. What does that even mean? Continue.
3: Reject it from a sort of a situational framework. Forgive me. You're talking to someone who, you know, forgive me, the establishment, you know, I'm, you know, here I am looking. Here, people are like, oh, you're talking about the establishment.
1: You're talking about somebody who's, I don't know. you're the establishment. Okay, what are they talking about? Continue.
3: People are like, oh, you're talking about the establishment, this Newsom guy, I can't believe Jax. You know, I get all that. But I also get all that. I've lived this.
1: Hold on. I get all that, but I also get all that. See, I've lived it. You know, I'm talking about the establishment, all this Newsom guy, the establishment. I get all that. And I get all that because I've lived it. What is this man talking about? Right now, as we speak,

0: Harris is going, what is he talking about? I thought I did word salad. Continue, please.
1: You know, I get all that. But I also get all that. I've lived this. I come from San Francisco. I want to remind folks, the right wing doesn't need to be reminded. Some mm-hmm. folks watching me. And, you know, I ran against
0: I get all that. I'm from San Francisco. Now the right wing may not need to be reminded of this, but some people watching it may need to be reminded about this. Can you imagine this man being president? I get all that. I mean, not from a situational standpoint, but I get all that. I mean, this guy, Newsom, he's an establishment guy. Newsom guy. I get all that. Not from a situational standpoint. I mean, come on. I mean, really. I get all that. Because I'm about, hey, Tai Chi. I'm about Kung Fu. I'm about supercalifragilisticexpialidocious. I'm about hold the pickles, hold the lettuce. 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
7: 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Today he's giving me little kisses. 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
0: 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Philip is in St. Louis. Philip, you're on the Larry Elder Show.
8: Yes, Mr. Larry, nice talking with you.
0: You too.
8: I just want to know how you came up with that response to Gavin Newsom. I think his name is Newsom. President Trump called him that. How did you come up with this response? And finally, what happens when they get 3/4 of the way with the new socialistic or socialism project for the Democrats, and it doesn't please anyone but the younger generation?
0: Your question, Philip, is what happens when the fit hits the shan and this stuff does not work? I know you didn't phrase it quite that way. As far as where I came up with all the things having to do with talent with Gavin Newsom, I have one word: talent. This is Jeff Bezos, a multi-billionaire, about people like Zoran Mamdani and others, who says there shouldn't be billionaires. They shouldn't exist. Are they going to put them in front of a firing squad? Are they going to blast them out in space, have them populate the moon? I'm not quite sure what they're going to do when you say things like there shouldn't be billionaires. Here's Jeff Bezos, number 48.
9: I sometimes wish that there were and maybe you can do this, Andrew, or maybe the Washington Post will do this, but Somebody needs to make a list where they rank people by how much wealth they've created for other people. And so instead of the Forbes list that ranks you by your own wealth. So, you know, Amazon's market cap is $2.3 trillion today. I own about, you know, $200 billion-ish of it. So if you take $2.3 billion and subtract out the piece I kept for myself, then, you know, I've created something like $2.1 trillion of wealth for other people. That should put me pretty high on some kind of list. And that's a better list. You know, how much wealth have you created for other people?
10: Right.
9: You know, people like Jensen at NVIDIA, he's going to be very high on that list. And that would be a pretty cool list. Somebody should do that list.
10: I think that is a very cool list.
0: Or how about a list of the number of people you employ? Isn't it sad when somebody like Jeff Bezos has to apologize for what he's created? Apologize for his wealth? This is where we are now. Trump is evil. People used to like Elon Musk until he started collaborating with Donald Trump on Doge, and all of a sudden he became an SOB. George Soros is not a problem for anybody, though. Wealthier than most of the people that they're attacking. Kevin is in Upland. Kevin, you're on the Larry Elder Show. Thank you so much for calling.
11: Hey, good afternoon, Larry.
0: Afternoon.
11: Nice to talk to you again.
0: You too.
11: Hey, I just wanted to comment on the billionaire's tax. I agree with Gavin Newsom, and I don't agree that the billionaire's tax should be in effect in California. Actually, I think it's stupid because billionaires are just going to go to other states. Other states are going to welcome billionaires because of it. The billionaire's tax should be a national tax. The problem I have is that the billionaires represent less than 1% of the population, yet they have more money, more capital than the bottom 50%. You see, in the world, you think about that for a minute, should they be paying more taxes because they literally control all of that money? And well, I think they should.
0: Kevin, a few responses, if you don't mind. They've tried this in Europe. A billionaire's tax, and virtually every single country that tried it has stopped because all they do is transfer their money somewhere else. And even though you're right, the billionaire's tax national would affect everybody who lives here, they can still transfer their wealth elsewhere. They will evade the tax. But more importantly, my question is this, Kevin. What percentage should the top 1% own that would make you happy?
11: Well, it's not an issue of me being happy.
0: Well, you see, you mentioned 50%, so somehow that number, pardon the expression, triggers you. What percentage should it be?
11: Well, wait a minute. That number doesn't trigger me.
0: Well, then why'd you mention it? Then why'd you bring it up?
11: Understand what's going on. Well, you gonna let me talk? If you understand what's going on, and I don't think the average American does, who's punched in a clock and making $60,000 a year, even, what's his name, Steve Hilton just said that. There should be no taxes for families who make less than $150,000 a year in California. Why does that?
0: You change the subject.
11: That makes sense.
0: You change the subject.
11: No,
0: what percentage? What percentage of wealth should the top 1% own that would make you not unhappy?
11: I don't have a problem with them owning everything.
0: Well, then why would you mention how much they own? The issue is, did they get it legitimately? Did they steal it? Were they corrupt? And if not, what's your problem? Why do you care?
11: Okay, I care because right now Trump has transferred, the middle class is shrinking, and the upper class, is the money transferred to the upper class, is growing. These people
0: the tax break and the big, beautiful bill affected everybody who pays taxes. The bottom half pay almost nothing in federal income taxes, almost nothing.
11: That's right. I agree with Steve Hilton, and they shouldn't. They are not the winners in life. They're not the ones making all the money.
0: So are you going to vote for Steve Hilton?
11: Poor red states.
0: So are you going to vote for Steve Hilton then? 888-971-SAG. What's this hatred of the wealth? Why? I'm Larry Elder.
12: This is News First. This is news from the Frequency Broadcasting News Center. I'm Tony Lee. Street takeovers with as many as 100 adult and teen bicyclists are becoming more prevalent in Bakersfield and across the country. Police say they're trying to find a peaceful way to address the problem, but so far they seem to be largely powerless.
10: An unidentified man is dead after crashing his car into a utility pole on the 178. The California Highway Patrol is investigating but have little to go on and no witnesses. They're asking you to call if you have information that can shed light on what happened. An inmate is dead in the Kern Valley State Prison after fighting with another inmate over the weekend. Prison officials say they used pepper spray and removed the victim to the infirmary, but he died a short time later.
13: Addiction to painkillers or heroin is a disease. It's called a disease because critical parts of the brain which influence behavior and judgment are changed in unhealthy ways. Just quitting isn't enough because the changes to the brain still remain and cause cravings and other symptoms that often drive patients to relapse despite their willpower. Yes, addiction is a disease, and the best way to fight a disease is with the help of a doctor. 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
2: Demanding that the wealthy start paying their fair share of taxes is not radical. It is exactly the right thing to do.
3: Actually, the rich already pay more than their fair share. Consider this. There were 30,382 tax filers with incomes of $10 million or more in 2023. That includes all sources of income, not just regular pay for work. This tiny group of people, which represents 0.02% of all taxpayers, made 5.9% of all income. They're very rich, but they paid 10.9% of all income taxes. The over 100 million filers, who made under $75,000, together made 21.9% of all income. But they only paid 7.3% of all income taxes. Now that's the point of a progressive income tax. Take more from the rich and little to nothing from the poor. That's what Congress has created, and it's what we have in the United States. If the federal government wanted to raise more money from income taxes, the upper middle class is where more of the less taxed money is located. Filers with incomes between $100,000 and $500,000 make 49.7% of taxable income, yet they pay just 43% of all income taxes. Now, this fact is tremendously inconvenient for revenue-hungry politicians. There are tens of millions of upper-middle-class Americans who vote, by the way, and even more who aspire to be upper-middle-class. Squeezing more taxes out of this group would be politically untenable and make the income tax less progressive than it is right now. And the income tax has become steadily more progressive over time. In 1980, the top 1% of income earners paid 17% of federal income taxes. In 2022, they paid 40%. High earners do not get off scot-free, but expect a lot of the 2028 presidential candidates to pretend otherwise.
1: Now, that clip is not from Fox News. It's not from Heritage. It's not from Newsmax. It's not from Blaze. It's not from Daily Wire. That's from the Washington Post. The liberal Washington Post. And I've told you for years about the party I attended. A friend of mine was celebrating his 60th birthday. Vietnam vet, conservative. So I assumed everyone kind of thought the same way. So I'm sitting at a table, and a woman named Irene is next to me, and she's going BMW about how, quote, the rich don't pay anything in taxes. I thought she was joking. She kept going on and on and on. I realized it wasn't joking. I said, excuse me. If you define the rich as earning above a certain amount, I'm rich. I have my 1040 in my car. Would you like to see it? She didn't take me up on it. And so let me ask you something. Out of all the federal income taxes, what percentage do you think is paid by the rich? She didn't understand the question. So I rephrased it. I said, this pie, I created a pie in the air, are all the taxes collected by the federal government for federal income taxes. What slice do you think by percentage is paid by the top 1%? She said, oh, I see what you mean. She said, maybe 2%. I said, you think the top 1% pay 2% of all the federal income taxes? She said, yes. And I had an expression on my face that suggested that I smelled something real bad. And I kept waiting for her to say, what's the real answer? And it quickly occurred to me, she knew she was wrong, but she did not want to hear the real answer. Maybe because she did not want to be embarrassed in front of other people. Or because she was comfortable believing the rich don't pay their fair share in taxes. And she did not want to be informed otherwise. And as this Washington Post guy said, the top 1% pay actually over 40% of the federal income taxes, over 40%, while making roughly 20% of our nation's income. They're not undertaxed. They're overtaxed. And years ago, at one of the Democratic National Conventions, a guy walked around and asked a handful of people, now this wasn't scientific, what percentage of federal, state, and local taxes combined should be the highest percentage? And the answer uniformly was 25%. That was the highest percentage of taxes that should be taken by anybody, said this by 40 or 50 people at the DNC, Democratic National Convention. The typical answer they gave was nobody should pay more than 25% in combined federal, state, and local taxes. Let me tell you something. You're here in California, highest state income tax in the nation. Someone like Bill Maher has complained because most of his income is regular income. 60% of what he earns goes in state and local taxes. 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
1: Brian is in Colorado Springs. Brian, you're on the Larry Elder Show. Thank you so much for calling.
14: Hey, Larry, thanks for taking my call.
1: My pleasure.
14: Yeah, first time, long time. So two things. I told the call screener I just wanted to tell you how funny you are and that you need to make a collage of all these what appear to be impromptu little riffs that you do. And the latest one that you did about you know, Gavin Newsom, he does kung fu, he does tai chi, and then you just kind of, it sounds like it's impromptu, really funny. I've heard you do that several times but over the years. You need to make a collage of that, and probably you could run it, you know, like on the in-between commercials or whatever. Very funny.
1: Thank you.
14: You're welcome. The second thing I wanted to say is thank you for sharing these facts, like the Washington Post thing. Over the years, and I hope the billionaire caller guy was listening to that, because he mentioned something about Trump and transferring. It's like, get your facts straight, dude. You know, just get some facts. So thank you for sharing the facts, and thank you for being entertaining and funny.
1: Well, Brian, thank you so much. I appreciate that. Yeah, the big beautiful bill lowered taxes for everybody who pays taxes. And by the way, most of the taxes come from the middle class. It's just a big fat lie that the rich, quote, don't pay their fair share in taxes. And it's a big fat lie that the left pushes all the time. And again, they're not abused of this because, disabused of this because of the education they're getting K-12, because of the news aggregates they're getting. That Washington Post thing. Because it's the Washington Post, and the Washington Post is left-wing, I wonder how many people on their smartphones that get your news through Google or through Yahoo or get it off TikTok will have seen that. I bet you most have not. I contacted the Investor's Business Daily. That's the second largest newspaper after the Wall Street Journal. Big gap between number one and number two, but it's a prominent paper. I know some people there, and I asked them if they would do a poll to find out how many Americans knew what percentage the top 1% pay in taxes? So they did it. And it turned out only around 12% of Americans knew that. Even many people in the top 1% were unaware of it. So this is the level of ignorance there is. So if you're unaware of what rich people already pay, it's not surprising for you to say, I think rich people should pay more when you're unaware of what they already pay. Rocky is in Frankfort, Indiana. Rocky, you're on the Larry Elder Show.
15: Hey, Larry, how you doing?
1: You
15: are a blessing to this great country. I just want you to know that.
1: Thank you. Getting a lot of love today, Rocky. It's going to go to my head.
15: Well, you deserve it, brother. You deserve it.
1: Thank you.
15: A lot of these progressive tax guys, they're really just using base level thinking, because seriously, if we had only billionaires paying taxes, we just scratched the surface on defining oligarchs.
1: Mm-hmm.
15: I mean, they would literally be affording our government and what services we get and who gets them.
1: Well, that's a great point. Thank you very much for the call. By the way, Steve Hilton, running for governor, had to disclose 5 years of tax returns, as I did, too, when I ran. Gavin Newsom has been promising to disclose his tax returns for a long time, has not done so. Listen to this. Number 20.
16: Seen them directly, so I don't know much more than you do about that. Anyone didn't ask? That's good. Yeah, good. Yeah, well, everybody has. I already have. You've had 20 years of my taxes. Yes. I know you love taxes. Donald Trump, when's he releasing him?
17: Well, you say he's so different from Trump.
16: Well, I am, because that's why I've released all my taxes for decades, and you will have all those new tax returns because I have no reason why you haven't gotten them already. So I have no problem.
1: And he walks away and gets applause. The man has been promising to release his tax returns for something like 6 years, hasn't done it. Well, what about Donald Trump? They've been disclosed. Illegally, but they've been disclosed. By the way, he tweeted this, Gavin Newsom, and I'm quoting, "Donald Trump is the gravest threat to American democracy. If you disagree with him, he tries to prosecute you. If you beat him, he calls you illegitimate. This is not normal in a democracy. From Georgia to California, we must stop him." End of quote. Not going to talk about the lawfare against Donald Trump, the action against him over January 6th, the action against him in Florida by Fannie Lewis, the action against him by Alvin Bragg in Manhattan, the action against him by Letitia James, the AG of New York, the action investigation over him allegedly illegally having classified documents when Biden had more of them in more places without the power to declassify those documents. They're not even going to talk about that. Quote, "If you beat him, he calls you illegitimate." But enough about Hillary. Do we need to do this again? Mr. Newsom, I know you're listening. For 4 years during Trump 1.0, she referred to him as, to use your word, illegitimate. She said the election was stolen. Said it over and over and over again. Did you accuse her of engaging in election denying? A greater percentage of Democrats believe 2016 was stolen. The Republicans feel the same way about 2020. I repeat, a greater percentage of Democrats feel 2016 was stolen. The Republicans feel that way about 2020. Two-thirds of Democrats believe the Russians changed vote tallies in 2016 to get Trump elected. Jay Johnson, Obama's DHS secretary, said not a single vote tally was changed, but apparently they weren't listening. 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
20: 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I've known Paul for many, many years, and my parents happened to be his first clients. So, of course, I called Paul and immediately felt this peace come over me, knowing that I didn't have to freak out about making a big decision. His knowledge about Medicare and your health insurance needs are beyond compare, and I was taken care of immediately by his wonderful staff. He knew everything that I needed and what I wouldn't need, so I was pretty much in and out of there in record time. If you're getting to that age where you're going to be needing to know about Medicare, then he's the one to call. He will totally help you out and get you pointed in the right direction. You're going to leave there feeling a great accomplishment and no concerns. And even if you have questions later, his staff can help you out. Those feelings are just priceless to me. So call Paul. You'll be glad you did.
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0: The impact of a meal goes well beyond feeding our bodies. 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Like Marta.
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0: And Alex.
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26: A fact to a toe-tag liberal is like daylight to a vampire. Here's Larry Elder.
27: 888-971-SAGE, 888-971-7243. I am Larry Elder. We are Salem News Channel. Coming up, Socialist Bernie Sanders often points to the country of Sweden as the example America should emulate.

0: he may have to pick another country. Google News, one of the most popular news aggregates, suppressed stories about Graham Plattner. Michigan candidate for Senate says the Israeli government is as evil as Hamas. And wait until you hear about the People's Conference for Palestine, which was held in Detroit. And a tech billionaire, formerly a huge donor to the Democratic Party, says the media lied to the country about what Trump said about Charlottesville. And has Ro Khanna transitioned into Rashida Tlaib? All of this and more, 888-971-SAGE, 888-971-7243. I just read you the tweet from Gavin Newsom. If you beat him, he calls you illegitimate. Did John Brennan, former head of the CIA, say if Republicans win the midterms, there'll be doubt that they won it fairly? Is he engaging in election denying, number 33?
1: That's very, very worrisome, Nicole, because as you point out, the executive branch and the president has tremendous authority to exert the full weight and influence of the executive branch. And he's clearly trying to do that, not just in terms of manipulation of the perceptions of reality, but also using the instruments of governance. And so the next 4 months, I can clearly see that Donald Trump is going to do everything in his power and beyond that to be able to affect the outcome of the election. And so there is really a question about, in light of what he is doing and how he is putting both thumbs and rest of his fingers on the scale, whether or not that outcome can be trusted. You asked before, what happens if the Republicans win? Well, I think there's going to be quite a serious doubt that they won fairly just because of what he has done. And it's a similar, you know, what's happening with the Department of Justice.
0: So if Republicans win, there's going to be question about whether they won fairly. Isn't that what Bill Maher told J.D. Vance he was concerned about, number 34?
2: Trump can't run again, and he'd be a little too exciting for me anyway. So it's either going to be you or Rubio. Here's my deal breaker for your side.
3: Okay.
2: Under Trump, you guys have two outcomes that an election can be. Either we win or they cheated. That has to stop. And the person who...
0: Okay, all right. All right. That has to stop. Yeah! John Brennan just engaged in the very conduct of election denying that Bill Maher said that blank has to stop. Is this thing on? So if Republicans win, they didn't win legitimately, says John Brennan. Donald Trump complains about 2020. He's engaging in election denying. This guy is engaging in preemptive election denying. 888-971-SAG. Bernie Sanders and Sweden. Don't go away.
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0: dozens of military targets hit. I'm Lee Silicera, Fox News. U.S. Central Command says the latest round of strikes against Iran have concluded with fighter aircraft, drones, and naval vessels launching precision munitions against Iranian missile and drone sites in the Strait of Hormuz and other ports. Earlier today, President Trump was asked by Fox's Trey Yinks if the U.S. would send ground troops to Iran.
1: I would say no if I thought it was appropriate. I'd say sometimes you need a ground campaign, but we have other people that will do the ground campaign for us.
0: Meanwhile, Iran is targeting its neighbors. A missile alert test sounding in Bahrain, while Kuwait's military said its air defenses were firing to shoot down incoming missiles and drones. The Florida Highway Patrol says a man who was running from ICE and other federal agents in St. Augustine was struck and killed by a tractor trailer. The 28-year-old was among four people in a vehicle that was stopped at a gas station. When they were approached, all of them took off. The 28-year-old ran into a busy road when he was hit. The Lincoln Memorial Reflecting Pool in D.C. is again drained following accusations of vandalism.
2: Reflecting Pool was closed earlier this summer to undergo a more than $16 million renovation. Shortly thereafter, an algae bloom needed to be removed and blue sealant showed signs of peeling. The president blames both on acts of vandalism. An Olympic canoe racer is charged with a felony count of destruction of government property, accused of ripping a portion of the sealant. David Hearn pleaded not guilty and says he reached in the pool to touch material already floating.
0: Fox's Jared Halpern at the White House. By a vote of 308 to 117, the House has approved a bill that would have the U.S. go to daylight saving time permanently, ending switching clocks twice a year. The bill next heads to the Senate, though its fate isn't clear. The Senate passed a similar bill in 2022. But it never went anywhere. 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
5: This is news from the Frequency Broadcasting News Center. I'm Tony Lee. A 17-year-old boy died when a motorized scooter on which he was riding was rear-ended by another vehicle on Lost Hills Road. A 63-year-old Sacramento resident was driving the car that hit the teen. CHP is still investigating. A stabbing in southwest Bakersfield left one man dead and a second person injured. It happened yesterday in the 4300 block of Fraser Avenue at about 4:30. Both people were taken to the hospital, where one of them died. A former Shafter sixth grade teacher has been told to stand trial for the possession of child pornography. 40-year-old Zachary McGraw's next court date is August 3rd on two felony charges, possession and distribution of obscene material.
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0: 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And now, from the Connors and Sullivan Broadcast Studios, the man who is not what he wants to be, but is way grateful that he's not who he used to be, here's
1: aboard. It is That Kevin Show, thatkevinshow.com. Very glad to have you with us. Very excited for you to be with us on such a momentous occasion. And I call it a momentous occasion because this is a day where we're going to do something very, very important. I happen to believe with all of my heart, everything that's in my mind, body, soul, and spirit. My children know this through and through. My bride has heard it more times than she can even count. But in our house, where we live, for me and my house, we will follow Jesus Christ as the author, finisher, perfecter of not only what we believe, our faith, but also the guidance for our future, how we should live in the present, and how to deal with the mistakes that we've made in the past. There's no aspect of life, there's no element of life that doesn't come under His just rule and reign. His desire to help us flourish, His desire to help us know our mission in life, His desire for us to be the kind of people that He's called us to be. And there's not that many people on talk radio that are going to get this hyper and this excited about what I'm talking about. But for me, friends, it's not just words. It is something that I earnestly, passionately, deeply believe. And I want you to understand from the deepest part of who I am to the deepest part of who you are, that it can be the same for you. You can have great peace and great joy and great knowledge of God through a relationship with Him. It's why we do what we do. I want to see every person listening, as best I can, brought to faith in Jesus so that you can know the joy that only He can give in its totality. But in that reality, in the understanding that that is the bottom line, that is the highest good, that is the furthest goal, that is everything that we can accomplish, that there are some key components to that that are very, very important. And not least among them, in fact, I would say perhaps greatest among them, would be the revealed revelation of who Jesus is personally. And we have no better source on planet Earth. And so that's what we want to do. And that's why we invite Bible League to be here. That's why we have these conversations, because it is important, beyond important, that we get these Bibles to the people who are hungry for what they contain. 1-800-YES-WORD is how we do that. 1-800-YES-WORD. You can also do it online at thatkevinshow.com. Just click the Bible League banner on the homepage, thatkevinshow.com, the Bible League banner right at the top. Click that. It'll take you through right there. Michael Woolworth is back with us. And, Michael, I think a lot of times it is easy for North American Christians to sit very comfortably. Think about it from this perspective for a second. How many of us in North America still carry a Bible to our weekly church services? I know in the service that I go to, at the church that I go to, there are many people that perhaps carry Bibles on their phones. I happen to be guilty of that myself. But there's not a ton of people in the American construct and culture that have a Bible that they open up and that they read from as a book on a regular basis because of the technology that we have around us. But there are not cell towers and internet portals and electronic hubs, data centers, where we're talking about sending these Bibles. It is a completely different universe. And from that standpoint, I want people to understand that if they're listening to us talk about this, it's not because the rest of the world's like here. It's not. They can't have 56 versions, translations, all in one app. They are desperate for one copy of the scriptures in their language, Swahili or Mandarin or whatever it may be. And that's why this is so vital.
2: Well, Kevin, I'm so grateful.

0: for more than a decade.
1: Doesn't seem
0: right?
1: possible, but I'll take your word for it.
0: By the grace of God, and you've not changed one bit in those 11 years, Kevin. I feel like I've aged a little bit, but you know, we've never parted ways. Disappointed. This listening family has been so incredibly generous, and I suppose they ask themselves, you know, God has used his word to grow me. I love my Bible, right? I simply want to give that privilege to others. And is this the opportunity? This is the opportunity, right? And so we're praying that when we wrap this up in the coming weeks, that we can circle back to all 10,800, just north of 10,000, 10,800 waiting believers, again, that we know by name at Bible League. Hey, the Bibles you're praying for, they're coming. They're on their way.
1: 800-YES-WORD is how they get there, 1-800-YES-WORD. They're only $5 a copy, friends, and I would encourage you, you can't even download the best Bible app on your app store for $5, because they're going to ask you for the additional purchases inside. It's always going to be more than that. So for less than it costs you to have your electronic version, you can supply a physical copy, a durable copy. I've held these copies of scripture in my own hand. I've been to the Bible League headquarters. I've seen them with my own eyes. They are made out of a durable outer covering that is not like the leather or what you may imagine the leather to be in American Bibles or in modern Bibles, but it's actually more durable than that. And then when you peel open the pages have a durability to them. They're stronger than average. And so these Bibles are built to last. They are built for the long haul. They are built to withstand 12 different people using them, reading them, coming to faith in Jesus because of them. And Michael, I've heard for years the stories of how, you know, some churches are so small and the copies of the scriptures are so rare that they've had to do the heart-wrenching thing of tearing a Bible apart and having one book of the Bible go with one family for a week and another book of the Bible go with another family so that they can study during the week. We don't want to see that. We want every family to have a copy of God's Word that are in these communities. And am I thankful for their thirst and hunger for God's Word? Absolutely. But for $5, we should be able to satiate that pretty easily.
0: Well, you know, I want to take you to China. I will do that on either side of the break. But, you know, the main way that we accomplish our group weekly Bible study, somebody will invite somebody to come learn about Jesus, right? But the other way we do this is through the gift of literacy. As you engage people in the world, you find out they can't read. You have another problem, right? So we developed a literacy program about 40 years ago that gives the gift of literacy in the native language of that person, right? And in places like China, we've been able to offer English as a second language. And the story is of Ming, about 12 years of age, her father, a commercial fisherman, a Confucianist, her mother, a tailor, a bitter atheist, right? But they desired a better life for their daughter, Ming, right? And so they found out about English as a second language. And there's a lot of people in China eager to learn English. Why? It's an international business language. But they would send Ming to a local community center, not knowing that that venue was what? It was a church partnering with Bible League to offer that program without charge. And so Ming would go to that week after week. I know we've got to go to break, but let me come back and tell you what's happened with Ming and with her father and even with their divided household right now. But again, Kevin, that's why we're here doing this kingdom business.
1: We'll get that update when we come back. He's Michael Woolworth of Bible League. I'm Kevin McCullough. Very, very glad to have you. Hi, this is Kevin McCullough with That Kevin Show, and we're partnering with the Bible League International on Till the Whole World Knows, Bibles for the Nations. 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
15: Or outright hostility. We must stop them. We must not let them have influence, etc. How do we live in the midst of that being the culture and the context that we are planted in? Well, that's why we have this discussion every day. And I'm very glad to welcome back Craig Giergo, who is from the Christ Church at Grove Farm in just outside of Pittsburgh, for his return trip here. He's spending his first week with us on How Do We Live. And Craig, we had a great start to the discussion yesterday about what it means as individual believers to now have kind of the role and responsibility of being God's agents, his priests, in our lives and to the world, as we come into contact with it yesterday. And we're advancing that thought to Matthew chapter 5 today. What do we see there?
4: Yeah, you know, and I think, first of all, I love that you do this. I just want to say that, you know, when you talk about the introduction of this and believing the Bible, love that part. You know, I think, first of all, you know, we talk about the priesthood of believers. We looked at 1 Peter 2:9 yesterday. I think one of the things that's really important is to remember that the situation in Asia Minor was contentious for the early Christians. So Peter's not talking to the Bible Belt, you know, when he writes those words. He is speaking to people who live in a hostile culture. And he is saying, no, your role, your responsibility, your calling is just like it was in Exodus for the people of Israel. Now it's for you as a Christian, people who have tasted forgiveness. It doesn't stop at being, you know, a forgiven sinner. You are someone who represents God as a priest in this world. And we live between, you know, we live where heaven and earth meet. Yeah. And you know, it's like, man, we're intimate with God the Father, but we represent him in even the ordinary places of everyday life.
15: So what do we find in Matthew 5?
4: Yeah, so Matthew 5, this is a well-known passage, I think, for a lot of Christians. You're the salt of the earth, Jesus says. He says, you're the light of the world. And I think this is getting back to that idea of, you know, we live, again, where heaven and earth meet. And there's, you know, when you think about priests in the context of salt and light, priests have this unique calling. It's a vocation, really. We don't use that word, I don't think, enough in Christian circles, but we have a vocation. And vocation is we stand in two directions. Again, it's like, man, we're drawing near to God, but we also represent God to people. And so we must, you know, live among people. In order to be salt and light, we've got to live among people, not hidden in church buildings, but you know, the everyday places where we step can become holy ground. Mm. And I think that's really at the heart of this question of how do we live?
15: So yesterday we talked about how this is not optional. Every believer, is involved in this. And what is chapter 5, 13 through 16? How does it kind of break this down, in terms of what we're emphasizing right now?
4: Yeah. So the salt of the earth, and Jesus talks about salt, if it loses its saltiness, it can't become salty again. It's not good for anything. And so there is a preserving nature to the words and the life of the Christian.
15: Meaning that it's distinct from everything else around it. It is distinct.
4: Absolutely. And of course, you know, the light imagery is pretty clear and it's pretty consistent throughout scriptures. And he says, look, you're a light through Christ and therefore you can't be hidden. And that's not something that gets covered up. And so I think the idea really, Kevin, the heart of it for us in this conversation is a reflection of God's character in this world. There's a great faithful woman of God who's a part of our church family. And she said to me a while back about who we are as a people. And I think this could be extrapolated to greater Christianity. She said, we model a healthy, thriving society to the world as a church. And so she was so excited about new visitors coming into our church and, you know, new families coming in. And she was excited. She said, there's something about who we are as Christians that should model, not only the message of eternal life, but the message of a better life. That there's this idea that, yes, there's a saltiness that comes with us. There's a sense of light that comes with the Christian. And all of this is intended to do what? That God would be seen through us. John Stott's one of my heroes, and Stott, you know, talks about Jesus' disciples being distinctive so that the world may see God through them. You know, and he talks about how Christians should make God visible by the quality of their lives. I think that's at the heart of this salt and light image that Jesus gives us.
15: Well, and so thinking from a practical standpoint, there's probably 1,000 ways a day that we could apply that.
4: Yeah, you know, I think there's, you know, there's certainly a sense of influence that comes through integrity, and that's classic, and it doesn't go out of style. And I think the call to integrity for us as Christians can't be overlooked. And there is an aspect of that that even goes beyond words. It's just a matter of presence. It's a matter of character that's obvious to, you know, the people in our neighborhoods and the people in the workplace and the people in the school community, whatever the situation might be.
15: Well, when they think of what a believer should be, and this isn't said to guilt people who are listening, because look, we're all sinners. That's how we got into the club,
4: yeah,
15: right?
4: Yeah. Like,
15: there will be those that will say, "Oh, well, he's just one of those Christian guys. You know, he's just going to guilt me." But when there's genuine searching for an answer, when there's genuine seeking for truth, we want to be the place where those people turn so that we can point them to that source of truth.
4: That's well said, man. You know, and I wonder also, Kevin, if I wonder how we think about ourselves as followers of Jesus. I wonder how each person who's even listening right now, your audience, thinks about, you know, do we think of ourselves as a royal priesthood? That's not really something that's really common for a lot of evangelical Christians. You might end up thinking of yourself like, you know, as an accountant or a teacher or a nurse or whatever you do. And those things are true. But if you belong to Jesus, what Peter is saying to us and what Jesus is saying to us in Matthew 5 is that you're part of something even more significant.
15: Right.
4: You're part of this royal priesthood. And so when you walk into your workplace, when you walk into your neighborhood, we remember that we're not just going to work. We are being sent, and we carry the presence of Christ in the places that he desires, longs to make himself known. And there is a sense that, like, you know, our neighbors, man, the gracious, faithful life that we live before them is critical. And that only comes, as you said, through the Spirit of God regenerating these degenerate lives over the course of time.
15: Yeah. And that still need to be worked on every day, you know.
4: Oh, man.
15: I so often my pastor says this regularly, you know, we, in our own power, we wake up and we think, oh, we're going to do it right today. And then before our feet have hit the ground, we've already blown it.
4: Absolutely.
15: When the kids are screaming at each other and then whatever. But so here's the thing. And Tony Evans used to say this a lot, and I always appreciated the fervor with which he would say it. But the identity of who we are, the Christian aspect of who and what we are, is the subject. Everything else is the adjective. Everything else is the what we do. It's the verb. It's the descriptor. It's the other things. But the core, the basis of who we are and what we are, that is what we are as a Christian. We are in Christ. And because of that, we do accounting a certain way. We do broadcasting a certain way. We do,
4: yeah,
15: cashiering a certain way. Whatever our trade, whatever our marketable skills are, we are first and foremost His. And that's the identity. And that's the identity that we should carry into the marketplace with us. That's what it means to be a priest as a believer. And friends, I hope this is challenging you as we zip through these first 2 days have gone so fast, Craig. I'm sad that we're going to only have 3 sessions left this week, but thank you for sharing your thoughts on this. Tomorrow we'll look at what it means, how it affects our speech, which I think is also very important. So we'll look forward to that. But thank you again.
4: Oh, you're welcome. And I'm enjoying the conversation with you.
15: You got it. Kevin McCullough coming back from New York. Lots to get to. Don't go anywhere.
16: Stick around for more of That Kevin next.
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19: This is news from the Frequency Broadcasting News Center. I'm Tony Lee. An inmate is dead in the Kern Valley State Prison after fighting with another inmate over the weekend. Prison officials say they used pepper spray and removed the victim
20: from the cell to the infirmary, but he died a short time later. An unidentified man is dead after crashing his car into a utility pole on Highway 178. The California Highway Patrol is investigating but have little to go on and no witnesses. They're asking you to call if you have information that can shed a light on what happened. Street takeovers with as many as 100 adult and teen bicyclists are becoming more prevalent in Bakersfield as well as across the country. Police say they're trying to find a peaceful way to address the problem, but so far they seem to be largely powerless.
21: Once upon a time, there was a planet called home. It was full of all kinds of curious creatures and enchanting ecosystems. Life thrived everywhere, from the deepest oceans to the tallest mountains. Home was full of happy people, too, like you and me. And for a while, the people lived in peaceful harmony with nature. 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
33: A bitter atheist, right? Desiring a better life for young Ming, they wanted her to learn English as a second language. They saw this offered at a community center. It turns out that was a local evangelical church partnering with Bible League to use this Bible League program that we've had for about four decades now. And in her case, she would learn English as a second language. So, Kevin, she goes, week after week, this program is offered by caring believers, right, who are able to answer questions about the Bible. The Bible is the source of those reading assignments. And I can tell you about 8 weeks into that program, young Ming would go home in a very, very enthusiastic way, talking about her new Lord and Savior, right? She had become a believer, and again, both in Mandarin and in English, she would talk about Jesus. I can tell you her father, a Confucianist, turned on to the hope of the gospel, right? He and Ming are now part of the house church movement, but the mother, a bitter atheist, wants nothing to do with Christianity. You've got this audio clip from my colleague Esther. She talks about it's a crime to evangelize children under the age of 18 in China. But again, Bible League, by the grace of God, has been able to be creative over, again, four decades and provide English as a second language. This is Esther, and she is in communist China.
0: We cannot preach to children under 18. That is their practice and law. But when the parents bring kids to the church, when you can teach them English and then you can send the gift of gospel to them, it is a great joy.
33: Well, let me tell you where the story of Ming and her father goes. So they joined the house church movement there. These are congregations that refuse to register with the government. When you do that, you're monitored. They give you a sanitized Bible that essentially strips Jesus of his deity. And they're, again, part of this house church movement. Their pastor is a man by the name of Katsu. We've talked about him before. But, Kevin, at the end of these services, there may be 200 adults in that congregation and two Mandarin language Bibles. I've not been there. I've not seen this with my own eyes. But my colleague, Esther, that was there, she said, Michael, people will stay after the worship service. Again, there may be two Mandarin language Bibles. They will painstakingly be handwriting scriptures from that Bible in the Mandarin language. Again, that's how desperate they are to have something to take into their week to grow in the grace and knowledge of Jesus. And, Kevin, I've got a Chinese Bible in my studio here with me. I can tell you that the Christians that we're talking about today would give absolutely anything. They'd give their left arm for what we're talking about today. And again, that's why we're here doing this kingdom business. So for Young Ming, her father, Dai Ku, they would love to have a Bible. And again, 200 other families in that house church movement there just outside of Beijing, China, again, would give their left arm for what we're talking about today.
15: So I just want to challenge you, if you're someone who deeply values and loves scripture, imagine the angst you would have if you were suddenly without it, and then multiply that times 200 people in a church that has no access to them, can't go down to the Walgreens and buy one off the bookshelf, can't just order one off of the Sam's Club or Walmart website or Amazon. These things don't exist where they are. But for $1,000, just a single gift of $1,000, all 200 people could have a Bible supplied in their language, in their hands, in their home, in their life. Why is that significant? Well, because as I've mentioned frequently in this discussion, the people at Bible League have tracked a statistic since the very beginning of their work 88 years ago, and not for a decade, either two decades or just a few decades, but for 88 years, they have been able to trace that up to 12 people per Bible have come to faith in Jesus because of each Bible that goes out. So when you're talking about 200 people getting Bibles and eventually reaching 12 individuals apiece for the cause of the gospel, you're talking about massive expansion of the knowledge of Jesus' salvation for them. And I would just encourage you to throw gas on that fire. Keep the flame lit and allow the gospel to do its work. 1-800-YES-WORD, 1-800-YES-WORD, 1-800-YES-WORD, or go to thatkevinshow.com and click the Bible League banner that's at the top of the page. 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
15: 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The Bible League banner takes you directly to the giving page, and you can be as generous as you can. We're just getting started. The goal is 10,000 Bibles. It's a lot of Bibles, but I believe that we can do this. And ultimately, Michael, that miracle multiplier is going to mean that those 10,000 Bibles end up reaching about 120,000 people for the cause of the gospel.
33: Yeah, we can say with confidence at Bible League, after nearly nine decades in ministry, that on average, you know, a Bible reaches a dozen people. Somebody comes to saving faith on the heels of a 12-week Bible study with Bible League, and we provide them a Bible in their own language at a level they can understand. Then they'll say to others in their village, look, I've got a Bible. Come, let's read and grow as believers together. They'll introduce others to the hope of the gospel. But again, with confidence, we can say on average a dozen people impacted with every Bible. And so, you know, be a part of this today. It happens for the princely sum of only $5 a Bible. And I do want to take you to Venezuela here in a moment. You know, Kevin, what you and I are doing today is simply taking listeners around the world. You know, it's 50 Bibles here, 1,000 there, 500 over here. It's unmet Bible needs. And our prayer is that you don't merely say, okay, that's an interesting story, or yes, what a difficult part of the world to live out your faith. Take that empathy a step further today. Become a Bible sender, and again, it happens at only $5 a Bible.
15: 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Where are we going next, Michael?
33: Well, let me take you to Venezuela. I know fresh in our minds, both of those earthquakes that hit just outside of Caracas, the capital in Venezuela, only, what, a few weeks ago. I think they're still trying to tally how many people have died, have been injured, displaced, and still unaccounted for. But that's the setting for the next story. You've got a clip from my colleague by the name of Raphael. He talks about, you know, what Christians are often up against in a place where the drug cartel rules the day. And again, Kevin, here in America, what do we have? Religious freedom. We've got laws on the books, right? For the most part, we can minister, we can worship, right? We can share our faith with others without, you know, being beaten to a pulp, if you will, or jail. But it is an entirely different level in places like Venezuela.
16: In Latin America, there are violence. Only rich people has safety, has security. Poor neighborhoods are full of corruption, are full of misery, are full of poverty. And criminals are almost in at home when they are in the streets. And pastors and Christian workers face with that problems. Attackers, robbers, thieves, gangs. So that's the problem.
33: Well, that's a big problem, isn't it? When you have to encounter violence and carrying out ministry. But Kevin, the drug cartel kind of runs the show down there. They will funnel a lot of drugs through prostitution rings. How do they create those prostitution rings? They force women, girls as young as 11, 12, 13 years of age into this prostitution. These women live in absolute utter hopelessness, right? But there was a church in that area that said, look, we've got to do something about it. They worked with another ministry to be able to learn to forcibly rescue these women, bring them to a place of safety. They've learned to do that very, very well. But they work with Bible League to be able to introduce these women, once they're brought to a place of safety, to the hope of the gospel. Now, listen, Kevin, they've paid an incredible price. One of the members of that church in the course of a rescue was murdered by the drug cartel. They dragged his corpse behind a truck down one of the small main streets just outside of Caracas, Venezuela. They were trying to send a message, don't mess with the drug cartel. But this church stays squarely focused on what they believe God has called them to do. And I can tell you, by the grace of God and through the gumption of this local church, again, just miles from the earthquake that hit down there near Caracas, 120 women have been brought to safety. They've been brought to saving faith. They're new creations in Christ. Kevin, they're ready to begin a new life free from all of that oppression, right? But again, they need the precious word of God in the Spanish language. So I can tell you, I am grateful for churches willing to pay a price, to put their lives on the line, to see people brought to, again, a place of safety, but also to a place of new life in Christ. And it's why we've gathered today to send the precious word of God to places like Caracas, Venezuela.
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25: I am Lista. I am 10 years old and live in Peru with my mom and sisters. My dad died last year. We would like a Bible to read every day when we wake up. Thank you.
15: Lizbeth, in her wonderfully, almost totally pure English, but telling the story of what she and her mom are dealing with. And I know that for myself, friends, when I've had some of the darkest times of life visited upon us, it has been through the pages of Scripture that I've been most encouraged. And I have grown through those seasons, even though they have had sometimes very sad or very dark chapters. Michael Woolworth, as we round out this hour, that is the great gift that we're giving everyone. We're not machines. We don't live the same every day. We have good days. We have bad days. The Word of God, though, is there for every day, and it does give us that encouragement to keep going.
33: Well, when the phones are a little light, Kevin, you bring out the big guns in the form of 10-year-old Elizabeth, right, with that, how about that wonderful plea, right? Let me tell you about the man that reached her, Carlo, an itinerant pastor in the Andes Mountains. This young gal, Elizabeth, lives in the country of Peru. Her father died about a year ago. She mentioned that in the clip, right? It was ill, never recovered from that. That left her mother a widow with four young daughters. Elizabeth, part of the mix there at 10 years of age, right? And she's not asking for our pity today. She's simply saying what? Speaking about the God who loves us. And so that pastor has been beaten by warlocks, male witches, right, who have fiercely opposed the gospel. He's fallen 100 feet in the Andes Mountains, been robbed of everything in his possession. But again, he does all of this to the glory of God and to reach precious families like that of young Elizabeth. And so, you know, we're grateful for people like Carlo. And Kevin, we're grateful for people like Miriam of the Bronx, who said, I'm in. I want to bless people like young Elizabeth with God's word today. Stephen of New York City said, Michael, Kevin, count me in at a dozen Bibles. And so, again, what you and I are doing, Kevin, is just really drilling down different parts of the world. I'll have to say no passport required, no jet lag tomorrow morning, right? But to give you a glimpse into what God is doing, and all of this pointing to what our ultimate goal as we've joined together to bless just north of 10,000 waiting believers. A couple of those as we go to break here. Rohan in India, a former Hindu when he became a believer, radicalized Hindus in his village, beat him nearly to death. But more than anything, he's praying for a Bible. Luis is in Ecuador, neighboring to Peru there. One of those, again, another one of those reached by Pastor Carlo. Now, Luis is what? As a former crime boss, was part of the drug cartel down there, did some serious jail time, but he was reached by Carlo behind prison walls today. He's a free man, and he is ministering in that part of the world, praying for a Bible in the ancient Quechua language. So again, Kevin, that's why we're here. It's $5 a Bible, and the question remains, how many will you send today?
15: 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But I will just say that what you give right now will make an absolute difference, because the one thing that all of the recipients of these Bibles have in common is that they have a need in their heart to learn more about Jesus. They have a desire in their heart and mind and soul and life to be a more fully devoted follower to Him. They know that Scripture is the key to that, and yet that's the one thing they are without. They may be without a number of other things, but when it comes to what they need for that relationship to be turned into a discipleship scenario, they need Scripture. They are desperate for the Scripture. They want the Scripture, but they don't have access to it. That's what they all have in common. And we can satisfy that need today by just going and dialing the number 1-800-YES-WORD, 1-800-YES-WORD, or go to thatkevinshow.com, thatkevinshow.com, and click the Bible League banner at the top of the page. Kevin McCullough coming right back. Don't go anywhere.
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1: Blockade reinstated. I'm Sue Guzman, Fox News. The Navy has restarted its blockade in the Strait of Hormuz. President Trump is again threatening to strike civilian infrastructure. The latest from Fox's Lucas Tomlinson in Tel Aviv, Israel.
2: President Trump says U.S. jets will keep bombing Iran until it returns for formal talks. And if they don't, President Trump told our own Trey Yinks in an exclusive interview, this is what he will order next.
3: Because next week comes the power plants. Next week comes the bridges. We're going to knock out all their power plants. We're going to knock out all their bridges unless they get to the table and negotiate.
2: Despite the return of American air power, Admiral Cooper, commander of U.S. forces in the Middle East, says Iran is striking back, hitting seven commercial ships in the Strait of Hormuz with up to a dozen crew members killed, missing, or wounded.
1: Jordan announcing that it shot down three missiles that were launched by Iran targeting the kingdom. And Kuwait is reporting it came under fire from six Iranian missiles and some 33 drones. Two Supreme Court justices making a rare appearance before the House and Senate committees about the High Court's security budget. Here's Fox's Jessica Rosenthal.
4: Supreme Court Justice Elena Kagan recalled to senators when she first joined the court, they had no personal security. They do now. She said two Congress members assessing security told the Chief Justice back in 2016.
5: We think you're out of your mind. The director of the Office of Personnel Management has more security than the Supreme Court justices.
4: But she said security really ramped up after the Dobbs decision was leaked in 2022.
5: If the nine of us don't have trust in one another and don't have trust in one another and all the people who work for us, then those kinds of honest conversations that we need to do our business are not going to take place.
4: The justices are asking for a $14 million increase in the next fiscal year budget. Jessica Rosenthal, Fox News.
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29: Think back to the last time you were in nature. What comes to mind? Hiking through a lush forest, floating on a lazy river, or perhaps watching a vibrant sunset on a beach full of glistening plastic bottles and food wrappers. Unfortunately, this isn't a joke. Here in the U.S., we generate the most plastic waste in the world, with 70% of it ending up in landfills. And by the time you're done listening to this ad, more than a dump truck's worth of plastic will have made it into the ocean. 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

0: 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Jade Washall, Ramsey personality, number one best-selling author, is my co-host today. Jason is in Philadelphia. Hi, Jason. What's up?
1: Hello. Hey, Dylan, Dave. Long story short, I'm 38 years old. I'm a heavy equipment operator for a union in New Jersey. And unfortunately, I've made very, not even bad, but horrible financial decisions throughout my life. I am ready to make a complete change because of my financial situation. It has caused me to lose a fiance recently.
0: Whoa.
1: I am a father to a five-year-old, and I just need a battle plan. I do have something that presented itself recently. I also do plumbing on the side, and I have an opportunity, but it might be a big risk.
0: What are you making as a heavy equipment operator? You ought to be making bank.
1: I make pretty good. It depends if you work overtime or not. But like, for example, last year, I think I made $115.
0: Yeah. Okay.
2: Is keeping a job the problem? What's been the problem?
1: The problem is, I went through a divorce. I have child support. I have daycare payments. I have, a car payment that is astronomical. That I can't even get out of because I'm under, $10,000 to $11,000 underwater on it.
2: We'll help with that.
1: I'm totally like probably $65,000 to $70,000 in debt.
0: Okay, so let me ask you this. I love the way you opened the conversation. It's like, help me, I'm ready to change. That's my favorite kind of person because I've been there myself. The person is sick and tired of being sick and tired. They're ready to do something. I don't have to talk them into it. They're going to do something because things have to change. And that means your mind is in a perfect place on this. Congratulations. I'm sorry you had to go through all this crap to get there, but that's normal human stuff, right? I had to go broke to get there. So I understand. So, really, it sounds like, though, that, you made a couple bonehead moves, but more than anything, you just hadn't paid attention. You made decent to great money, and you just hadn't paid attention, and it just all kind of frittered away, and you don't even know where all of it went. Is that right?
1: Yes. Yes.
0: Yeah. I thought so, because that's fairly normal, okay, in your situation. So thank you for saying that. So here's what's weird. 90% of solving where you are and turning you into a millionaire is to start paying attention. And you're ready to do that. Because here, if you have a game plan, anything that interrupts that game plan is off limits. But when you don't have a game plan, everything that's stupid looks smart. So when you say, I have got to go from where I am to a millionaire status, I need $1 million net worth, I'm 33, or I'm 38, I want to be there by the time I'm 48 or by the time I'm 50, and I think you can do that probably, all right? But you're going to have to actually pay freaking attention to every single financial transaction and make every one of those dollars you work so hard for behave, okay? Because they've not been behaving.
2: No.
0: Money is a great slave. Mm-hmm. It is a horrible master. It will do what you tell it to do. And if you tell it to do nothing, it runs wild. And so that's what's been going on. All right, now, so you got a stupid car. Tell me about the car. How much do you owe on it?
1: So I owe about right around $30,000 on it. I pay like $900 a month, not including
0: you
1: the
0: owe
1: insurance.
0: $30, and it's worth, you think it's worth around $20?
1: Yeah, it's a 21 GMC Sierra.
0: Why do you think it's worth $20?
1: I just did looked it up, and I went to dealerships before to see what they would give me, and it was around $20,000 to $21,000.
0: Okay, dealerships give you wholesale; they resell the car and make a profit over that, which means you could put it on Craigslist and probably sell it for $25,000.
1: Mm-hmm. Correct. I just don't have the excess to.
0: Yeah,
1: pay
0: we're going to figure that out. Who do you owe the $30 to?
1: I guess the PD. Bank or whatever it is, the auto.
0: No, I mean, what's the name of the organization that you send payments to, honey?
1: Oh, yeah, the TD Auto Finance.
0: Okay, all right. So it's a high interest rate.

0: beans and rice, rice and beans. You now have no life. You're not going to be seeing the inside of a restaurant unless it's your extra job and you're not going on vacation. I want you to work like a maniac, and I want you to stack $5,000 or $6,000 as fast as you can stack it and get this car sold.
1: Yeah, so right now I do have about $5,000 in the bank.
0: Sell the car.
1: I do have a second job that
0: sell the car.
1: I might have a big opportunity on, but it would be a huge risk.
0: I don't need any risks right now. I need money.
1: Well, it would be money, and it'd be potential for me to make a lot more money.
0: Really, more than you're making is 150 a year, is a, or 115 a year as a heavy equipment operator.
1: So yeah, it would give me an opportunity to learn more about the plumbing, and then honestly, open my own plumbing business.
2: How long does it take for this to unfold?
1: Well, I do the plumbing now. I am in the union, so I could shelf my book and go to work for this company full time. I could work either 6 or 7 days, whatever. But I would have to work 6 days to make the same amount of money that I would make working just the 40 hours.
0: No, I don't need to start a business right now. Right now, I need to stack money. So okay. I want you to get the car. I want you to get a little bit of more money, maybe $6,000 or $7,000. And I want you to get this car sold. I want you to work all the overtime you can work at something. I don't care what. But you need $150,000 income in the next 12 months. And no, we don't need to go into business. And no, we don't need to do all this opportunity bull crap. You need to get your mess cleaned up, and then we'll talk about doing that.
1: Okay.
0: But you got about 12 months of just tearing the head off this thing, man. Because here's the thing. You sell the car, then $26,000, and get you a junker car to drive back and forth to work to run the heavy equipment, and you don't need a car to date because you're not going on any dates. You're broke, okay? And you're not going to do nothing. You're just going to work all the time for 1 year, and you'll be 100% debt-free. How would it feel to have no payments and be in control of your money?
1: It would feel incredible.
0: As soon as you do that, you're ready to talk about doing the plumbing gig.
1: Okay.
0: But you can't be doing two things at once. You need to focus on the cleanup here, and learning to tell your money what to do is the key to that. It cleans it up for you. So hang on, Christian will pick up, and we're going to get you signed up for financial peace. But don't be chasing something that's going to get you out. The secret sauce for your success is not plumbing. The secret sauce for your success is the guy in your mirror. He's the stud, whether he's doing equipment operating or whether he's doing plumbing. But you go make some money and make your money behave and clean this mess up.

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0: Lisa is in Fort Collins, Colorado. Hi, Lisa. How are you?
5: Hi, Dave. Hi, Dave.
0: Hey, what's up?
5: So, this is a situation I never thought I would be calling you guys on. My husband and I have been a longtime follower, and we're on baby step 4, 5, and 6. This morning, my husband got a phone call from somebody representing a life insurance policy. And our three sons inherited $400,000 this morning. And since it's not my, if it was our money, my husband and I would have a plan and we'd be paying off our mortgage and, you know, we kind of know what to do with it, but we're not sure what to do with it when it's given to your children.
0: So they were named the beneficiary on someone's policy that passed away, obviously?
5: Yes.
0: Who?
5: It's a crazy, crazy blessing. It was, my husband and I rented our first home when we were married. We rented from a lady, and we just became friends, but we were kind of friends at arm's length. And she originally said that she wanted to bless our boys with the house that we had rented for 3 years, and that she wanted them to have it. And so we talked to her, and we promised to be good stewards of it and gave, you know, the boys information for her to be able to do that. But the call that my husband got this morning wasn't about the ownership of that house that we had rented. It was about life insurance cash payouts.
6: Wow.
5: How old are your boys? $400,000.
6: How old are your boys?
5: They're 10, 7, and 4.
0: Wow.
6: And it's equally split amongst them?
5: Well, there's actually one account that is all three of them, and then there's one account that is just two of them because the third one wasn't born yet.
6: Wow.
0: Okay. I would just sit down with a smart Vestor Pro, and I would just open some mutual funds in their name. That's simple.
5: Okay. And my husband wanted me to ask about a UTMA account.
0: Yeah, that's it. That's going to be a Uniform Transfer to Minors Act. Only there's no transfer here. It's just she's transferred the money to them. But these are minor accounts, and you're the custodian, meaning you're in charge of the money until they turn 18. And just invest it in good mutual funds like you would for yourself. And then that's going to set them up beautifully. They're going to have a lot of money, you know, by the time they're in their 20s. And so then the thing that goes with that is the problem that, this sets up is that this is their money at 18 years old.
5: Mm-hmm.
0: And so if they're doing drugs, they're going to be well-financed drug users.
5: Right.
0: That's a problem.
6: Is there any way to move it into a trust?
0: Nope. Not yours. You don't have a choice. I mean, you could get sued if you do by the kid later. Because your job is to manage it for them as their parent. And if you use it personally or you somehow trap the money, you could really, mm-hmm. that could really come back on you. I wouldn't do that. But what it does do is it kind of highlights what happened with me and Sharon as well with our three, was it highlighted that we didn't get an inheritance like this, but we were making a lot of money as the kids were growing in this business. And so it highlighted that this money's going to screw up their lives. Oh, wait, no, it's not. It's going to reveal that we were horrible parents, or it's going to reveal that we did a good job parenting, one of the two. And so we started raising our children not to be good children but to be good adults. And so I'm going to teach the little Turk characters how to work. Yeah. I'm going to teach them how to save. I'm going to teach them how to spend. I'm going to teach them how to live on less than they make. And then I'm going to gently start revealing the fact that there's some money there for them as they move into their teen years. I would not just surprise them on their 18th birthday. They might lose their minds.
5: Mm-hmm.
0: And so I would gradually unfold how investing works, and then go, and you've got some investments that have been done for you, and you can talk about it vaguely, and then later on talk about it in more specifics to where it becomes just a part of the rhythm of their life. But do not allow them to be entitled brats that don't work. This is not that much money.
5: Okay. What about, like, through their childhood, is there any time that you would use that money for expenses before they turn 18?
0: Yeah, I mean, I might buy them a car with it. Or what we did was we matched what they saved because we wanted them to have some skin in the game on the car. We had 401 Dave. Mm-hmm. So
5: yeah, right.
0: Whatever they save, we'll match it, and I'll just match it out of this account. I wouldn't match it out of your pocket.
6: What about
0: and you
6: college?
0: Could, you could use okay. it for college. You know, you can use it for college. So college is taken care of. But the sticky thing is, it's technically their money at 18. And so they could choose not to spend it on college.
5: You right.
0: know, they can choose to do something stupid like going to student loan debt and keep the money in the account because some bonehead financial advisor told them to do that or something like that, right? So instead of just paying for things. And so... But if you can make it through to where these become good adults that know how to work, save, spend wisely, be generous, that are grown up, become good young adults, then this money is going to be a massive blessing. If you don't, then it's going to reveal whatever shortfall is in their young character. So it made me and Sharon get very, very serious about growing kids with character, not kids that are characters.
5: Yeah.
0: And so, and we just went at it. And so the book that Rachel and I did together was her first bestseller, was called Smart Money, Smart Kids. I'll send you a copy of it on how to raise smart money kids, because you need to now. And that's a little bit scary.
6: That sounds a little scary. I could, yeah.
0: You know, and it's kind of like we had this money coming into the Ramseys because we had best-selling books and we had all this stuff going on, you know, 25 years ago when Rachel was little, and Denise and Daniel, and you know, and on top of that, we had even worse because we had some notoriety, some in air quotes fame,
6: yeah.
0: right? And so we had to also teach the kids, you know, no, you can't use your dad's popularity with your teacher to get a grade. You know,
6: right,
0: Rachel might have done that once,
6: right?
0: But just once, yeah.
6: Do you know who I am?
0: Yes. Do you not know who my father is? I mean, what kind of grotesque human being says something like that? That's the most gross thing that could ever come out of somebody's mouth.
6: Oh.
0: And so we had to, you're not allowed to play the Dave card.
6: Mm.
0: Your life will come to an end. We will take you out. You know, you're not going to do that because you've got to learn to do stuff on your own.
6: Absolutely.
0: You know, and And besides that, everybody that knows that Dave, you know, something about Dave Ramsey, not all of them like Dave Ramsey. Mm-hmm. So you got that other problem,
6: yeah.
0: right?
6: Yeah.
0: Yeah. I mean, so you might work against you. You're going to run into that too.
6: Yeah.
0: So anyway, all of that to the side. You know, we faced all of this head on, but the good news was that it just made us more cognizant that you know, we had to be very intentional about installing character.
6: Yeah, because the fear isn't in the money or the dollar amount. It's in the person who has it. Because you run into people all the time who are almost afraid of success, afraid of having a lot of money. I mean, the way I grew up, it was like, oh, no, you don't want millions. That'll wreck you, you know?
0: Yeah. Well, people, when I'm with wealthy people and we're talking generosity or we're talking about other things, one of the number one questions they ask me is, how do I not ruin my kids with money? And I'm like, money's not going to ruin your kids. It just exposes that you did.
6: Yeah. Yeah. Yep.
0: You know, money doesn't do anything. Money just magnifies. Money does not make people evil. It just it reveals
6: whatever
0: evil
6: you
0: people.
6: Are.
0: It doesn't make people generous. It just reveals that someone is a generous person. So whatever, if you get a big old pile of money, it just magnifies who you are. And so that goes into this discussion because this isn't a lot of money today. It's 100-something thousand
6: sure.
0: piece. But by the time those kids get there, it's going to be several hundred thousand.
6: And it really doesn't even have to be a large sum of money, whatever you're thinking of as a large sum, to magnify. I mean, if you start out broke, but if you learn to manage your money when you're broke, when you get a little bit of money, even if you just start making $100,000 a year, you'll know how to manage your money.
0: Exactly.
6: If you were a good manager when you were broke, you'll be an even better manager when you got something.
0: Exactly. Good stuff. Good stuff.

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0: 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Hi, Shelly. How are you?
1: Hi, fine. Thank you so much for the call. I'm super excited to talk to you, both of you.
0: Well, we're honored to talk to you. How can we help?
1: Thank you. Thank you very much. I'll try to get you all the info. So I'm wanting to move, but we bought a house around 2020. We got a great deal on it. So we have about $300,000 left on that mortgage. We have a HELOC plus credit card debt. Basically, we could get it all paid for if we sell our house and list it for about $585 right now, which is where the market is in our neighborhood. And then that would obviously, like I said, clear our HELOC, all of our credit card debt. So the next home we'd be buying would be, we'd go in with 20% down. But the problem is my husband's not on board because our mortgage right now is 2.5. And the new mortgage would obviously be higher, like I think 6.5. And he is not on board. But of course, I see it as being debt free, which I feel like I'm going to sleep better at night with.
0: What's your household income?
1: About 145 total.
0: Mm-hmm. And how much credit card debt do you have?
1: I'm giving you ish numbers, but I think about 40-ish thousand.
0: Okay. All right. And how much do you owe on the home equity loan?
1: I think about the same.
0: Okay. And how much do you owe on your car? How much do you owe on your cars?
1: Free and clear. Two cars are paid for.
0: What are they worth?
1: I have no idea. But I would probably hand mine down to my 16-year-old daughter. She's getting ready to get her license, so I'd probably hand it down to her. I've had it for eight years.
2: If you didn't have $80,000 in debt, would you be talking about selling your house right now? And if so, why?
1: Okay, that is a great question, because right now we live in a really young family neighborhood. It's really fun. It's social, which was great when my daughter and her younger. But now they're older. I kind of want to pull my backyard. I kind of want more, I don't know, you know, they're getting older. They can drive to their friend's house, and it's not as important to be in such a, you know, young neighborhood. So I do feel like I'm wanting something smaller, like ranch with a basement, and not right now it's a two-story. So
2: wanting to downsize?
1: I would say downsize, but upsize in quality, yes. Like more custom home, but at the same time it would, we have to do a little bit of work in it, but not a ton. The house I'm particularly looking at, we just need, you know, new paint and maybe buff the floor.
0: Okay, so one more time. One more time. Let's be very clear. If you did not have $40,000 or $80,000 in debt, would you be talking about selling this house today?
1: I would say yes. Yes.
0: You would want to sell it anyway.
1: I would.
2: Okay. Let me tell you my other concern, and I'm not saying this is true. It's just a concern I have.
1: Okay.
2: What you're talking about doing with this other house, maybe doing some work on the other house, I would be afraid. Mm-hmm. I'm not sure you know how you ended up in $80,000 of debt, and I would be concerned that you could sell this house, move to another house, and before you know it, you're taking out another HELOC and doing some projects on some credit cards and doing the like all over again.
1: Mm-hmm.
2: Why will it be different?
1: I do know how we kind of got in credit card debt about 3 years ago. My husband's in between jobs, and it happened to be right at Christmas time. Both of my girls are involved in travel sports, and it was just...
0: You spent $40,000 on Christmas and travel sports?
1: No, but...
0: No, you didn't.
1: No. I'm just saying, I feel like it's gone nowhere, though, because... The interest rate is, I feel like we're getting nowhere fast.
2: Here's where I'm going to stop.
0: Bull crap.
2: I'm going to stop you right there, because here's what I wanted to hear, and I'm going to tell you the difference.
1: Okay.
2: What I wanted you to say is, Jade, the reason it'll be different is because now we have savings. Now we understand that when things come up, we know how to pay cash for them. We've drawn a line in the sand. We just don't do debt anymore. That's what I was hoping for you to say. But instead you said, well, the reason it happened was, and you gave me a long list of excuses.
1: Mm-hmm.
2: Hear me. I love the idea of paying off debt. I love the idea of getting the house that you want. But from based off of what I've heard, and I know this is a short call, I'm not convinced that you wouldn't turn around and do the same behaviors again.
0: Yeah. So if I woke up in your shoes based on that, I agree with her, by the way. If I woke up in her shoes, I would side with your husband and say, let's get on a tight budget. We make $145,000 a year, and let's not blame travel, sports, or anything else. Let's get this debt paid off. And if you pay off the credit cards and cut them up and learn to live on a budget and learn to save money, then we'll talk about selling the house after the credit cards are gone. But right now, you're just moving from one thing to another thing to another thing. And the problem is, we know that when people pay off debt in one fell swoop and they don't change their habits, the debt grows back.
2: Yeah.
0: And there's nothing in this conversation that indicates any change in habits. Nothing.
2: Yeah, nothing.
0: Nothing in your verbiage, nothing in your sentence structure, nothing in the words you're using, all of it. It all says you're going to do it again. So I want you guys to prove to yourselves that you're going to live on way less than $145,000 and get these credit cards paid off, and you're going to cut them up and never use a credit card again, no matter what happens. And you don't talk to me about travel sports when your husband's laid off from work and financing that with a credit card. That's like dumb. Don't do that. That's a dumb move right there.
2: And that's the type of stuff you learn when you take the time to pay off your debt, is you learn how to say no.
0: Yeah, no way. No possible way we're doing that. So that's the process. Abby is in Atlanta. Hi, Abby. How are you?
3: I'm good. How are you?
0: Better than I deserve. What's up?
3: So me and my husband, we just completed $55,000 of student loan debt.
2: Wow.
3: Yes, we're very thankful for that. And we're expecting baby number two in October. He's wanting to go on to baby step number three. I am wanting to put that money towards a car, a more reliable family car, because we currently have one.
2: Okay. So you're pregnant right now?
3: Yes, with baby number two. That will be two under two.
0: Okay. And so you have one, you're a one car family.
3: Well, kind of. His car, you cannot fit a car seat in at all. It was his car for three years now.
0: That's different than what you said earlier. Okay.
3: Okay, I'm in one family car.
0: So he has a car. What is his car worth?
3: What we have looked up, anywhere like $1,000 to $3,000. Not very much.
0: Gotcha. And what is the car you're driving? It doesn't hold two car seats?
3: No, so we travel a lot for his work, a lot as a family. I'm a stay-at-home mom, so we travel a lot with him. And this is, like, right now, it's...
0: He's going to take a newborn on the road to work?
3: Next summer. We travel during the summer with him.
2: What type of work is it? Is he a pastor? What does he do?
3: He coaches.
2: Oh, okay. Okay.
0: So a year from now.
3: Yes, sir.
0: Okay, so we got a year to talk about this.
3: Yes, but my concern is I'm a very cautious person, so I like to have,
0: What are you driving right now?
3: A paid-off Ford Escape. Both our cars are paid off.
0: And how old is the Ford Escape?
3: It's either 2018, we bought it from a family member, or 2019.
0: What's it worth?
3: Not very much. Probably like five. It's very high mileage.
0: Yeah.
2: And you only have $1,000 saved. You haven't started saving towards the 3 to 6 months yet?
3: So let me put out the list of what we have. So right now, we have roughly saved about like $12,000, $12,000 to $15,000.
0: Well, set your emergency fund at 3 months' worth, and above that, save for a car and move up in car with cash. Yeah, but... that's what you would do after baby step three, but set your emergency fund at 3 months. Yeah, you probably do need to move up in car and pay cash for the move up above your 3 months of emergency funding.

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1: All right. Today's question comes from Abigail in Washington, D.C. She says, I'm debt-free thanks to your principles, but I get a lot of flack from family and friends about not having a credit card for emergencies. Would you recommend having two different debit accounts so that one can serve as an emergency fund? I really don't want to get a credit card, but at the same time, I get nervous about only having one avenue to access my funds. So I hear two questions here. The second one I'll save for later. First off, yeah, if you have an emergency fund, I would keep that in a separate account. I would put it in a high-yield savings account, not just a regular checking account. I'd have a regular checking account for your day-to-day, and then I would have a high-yield savings account for your emergency fund. And I'll just go a step further. I like to keep mine at a separate institution. I like an online one. I just like that. I like the degrees of separation. It helps for my personality.
0: Well, a lot of people are using Fairwinds Credit Union's bundle right now.
1: There you go.
0: Not high yield savings, and you can put a debit card there.
1: Yeah, I like that.
0: It doesn't hurt to have two checking accounts with two debit cards, even with two banks. It doesn't hurt. Or both with one bank is fine. Because if you walk up and there's something wrong with your debit card, just like if there's something wrong with your credit card. Let me give you an example. With either card, they will shut them down if something triggers the algorithm and they think there's theft going on. They think there's fraud, like your number's gotten stolen, right? They'll shut either one of them down. And you can get in a pinch if you only have one thing.
1: Yes.
0: So I have a debit card on my personal account and a debit card on my business account in my pocket. So if I get to a hotel to check in, and there's something screwed up with one of the cards or something, I just use the other one.
1: I've got that too, yeah.
0: And I've actually got then a third one with a different bank on another personal account. So I've got three in my wallet. And that's the only things in my wallet other than my driver's license and my handgun carry permit. That's the only plastic there is. So
1: Okay, that's a good point. When I think about it, I have the same, but...
0: Because my experience has been that the algorithm will screw you up. I mean, like, if we're traveling, sometimes the thing activates because it thinks that, you know, Dave's not really in Mexico.
1: Yeah.
0: And somebody in Mexico stole his number, right? And so it shuts it down. So we've even gotten where we now contact our banker and say we're going to such and such country. So it doesn't activate it. We put a travel warning on the account so the algorithm doesn't kick. But in case it does, having another one. And it's not really for emergencies, though. It's really for...

0: stupid card not working.
1: Yeah, that's, and I'm trying to understand, is she talking about, it sounds like she's trying to please
0: her family and friends, which you need to stop doing.
1: Well, it's an emergency fund conversation, and they're thinking, well, the only way you can be prepared for an emergency is if you have a credit card.
0: And that's just, that's bull, that's the line of the, somebody's going to be middle class their whole life.
1: You're not lying. Yeah, because what happens if you have, if you have $15,000 or $30,000 saved, what can really pop up that you can't pay cash for? Not much.
0: Yeah.
1: I mean, even if your roof springs a leak, if you have $30,000, you're in there.
0: Yeah, you don't need a credit card for emergencies, but you might need a second debit card to be able to access your money in case one of your debit cards doesn't work.
1: Yeah, and I think that's
0: fair. And then
1: the
0: second thing you need to do, you probably need to purchase some earplugs to wear while you're around these idiot friends and family.
1: That's right. Yeah.
0: If you listen to broke people for your financial advice, you're going to be broke. I mean, it's like asking fat people about physical fitness. It's just don't do it. I mean, no, thank you. All right, up comes Frank in Baltimore. Hey, Frank, what's up?
2: Hi, Dave. I know there's very short time for citations, but I love and appreciate what you've been doing for people for all these years.
0: Thank you.
2: And you provided an incredible service to people, and that's so cool. You single-handedly encouraged, inspired me, and showed me the path to buy my first house.
0: Wow, good
2: and
0: for you.
2: And for that, I'll be grateful until the day I die.
0: Well, thank you.
2: So I just wanted to make sure I said that.
0: Thank you.
2: And I'm embarrassed. I'm almost embarrassed to ask you this question, but I'm going to be retiring, hopefully within 3 to 6 years, from the police department. I'll keep my second job, which is port security. But the question is, this house, I have no one to leave it to. I lost my brother recently. I have no other family, no wife, no kids. So somebody said to me the other day, well, what are you doing? Just do a reverse mortgage on your home. Take those funds that you would pay for your house and put that in a high yield savings and let that grow until you retire and then you'll have that income for your retirement.
0: Yeah, whoever is telling you that doesn't know what they're talking about.
2: Okay.
0: Because the interest rate on your reverse mortgage is higher than high yield savings account. You'll lose money on this transaction.
2: Oh.
0: It won't work. So what they're talking about, interest rates on reverse mortgages are ridiculously high. The fees are ridiculously high. And the foreclosure rate on homes with reverse mortgages is fivefold a regular mortgage, five times more often.
2: Wow.
0: So,
2: wow.
0: No, we never recommend a reverse mortgage.
2: Okay.
0: But it sounds like you've got enough money. Don't you have a pile of money?
2: Well, I didn't take savings seriously until I was mid,
0: well, how much do you have? What's your nest egg?
2: So I have, you're going to be very saddened by this. I have a deferred comp with about $40,000 in it.
0: Mm-hmm.
2: I have a
0: are you getting pension from
1: Port Authority? What's your pension?
0: You getting a pension from Port Authority or the police department?
2: Yeah, police department. The pension will be about $1,600-$1,800 a month. I won't be getting a full pension, and then Social Security, if I were to take it today, would be somewhere around $2,500. If I wait for the full 60, when I'm 67, it'd be about $3,200.
0: Mm-hmm.
2: And I have some jewelry and watches that are worth probably $40,000. My debt is the house, $130,000 on the house. And I owe 23.5 on my truck.
0: Ooh.
2: And credit card debt is around $3,700.
1: Well, you said you've got 6 years before you retire, right? So you've got some time to get this mess cleaned up.
0: Yeah, you need to get the truck paid off, get the credit cards all paid off, and so that you can live on the pension and the Social Security. And that's going to make a lot more sense. And you owe enough on the house. You can only take out a reverse mortgage up to 65% of value. And so you already owe $130 on it, so you're not going to get much out of it if you did do it. So I think someone's trying to talk about something in a vague sense that they heard on the internet, and it doesn't really work. And so I think you need to go back to the baby steps and just work those straight through like Jade was suggesting.
1: Yeah, I agree. You've got time. You've got 6 years. If you put pedal to the metal, we didn't get how much you earn, but if you put pedal to the metal, you get out of this truck and get it paid off. You pay off the $30,000 in credit card. And all the while, once you're done, if you can do that quickly, say in the next year, 18 months, then you're investing for the next 5 years.
0: Yeah. And investing in 5 years and being serious about it, following the steps, you can build up a nice nest egg. And then as far as who to leave the house to, we've actually had two calls today with semi-distant strangers leaving people substantial money.
1: Yeah.
0: The lady that left the money to the life insurance to the little boys, and the guy, the 80-year-old's giving him a strip mall.
1: Yeah.
0: You know, and so it may be that you just look around for some young couple that you want to be a blessing to when you pass.
1: That's sweet.
0: Or something like that. And give yourself some meaning for having done all of this. You sound like a great person. So I'm probably trying to figure out a generosity play in this.

0: If you want to win with money in 2026, you can't keep living normal. Normal's broke. You need a plan. Get a personalized plan and start living like no one else by downloading our Every Dollar app today.
1: Hey guys, George Camel here. So you're thinking about buying or selling your home, and you probably have a million questions. 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Usually the internet. 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
3: The airstrikes continue. I'm Ted Lindner, Fox News. Those are U.S. airstrikes continuing against Iran on Tuesday.
4: They'll continue until I say that's enough.
3: President Trump speaking exclusively to Fox's Trey Yinks. The president now, though, backing away from a plan to charge cargo shipping through the Strait of Hormuz.
5: The president says he abandoned a plan to charge a fee on cargo in the Strait of Hormuz after speaking with several Middle Eastern leaders. Instead, President Trump says a 20% fee will be replaced with trade and investment deals with Gulf partners.
6: And I like that, actually, because I don't think anybody should be able to charge a fee for the Strait.
5: The president is reimposing a naval blockade on Iranian ports and says the U.S. will be guardian of the Strait of Hormuz, a critical waterway for oil and natural gas shipments. Iran says it will control the strait and has targeted commercial vessels. At the White House, Jared Halpern, Fox News.
3: The president says talks with Iran will continue. President Trump welcoming Iraq's new prime minister to the White House, saying he had a change of heart on his recently proposed toll in the Strait of Hormuz. Fox's Jackie Heinrich with more.
7: President Trump said he reversed course on plans to impose a 20% fee to keep the Strait of Hormuz open after the leaders from Saudi Arabia, UAE, Qatar, Bahrain, and Kuwait offered an alternative.
6: They said, we'd love to do it a different way. We would like to invest tremendously in the United States as opposed to charging a fee. And I like that, actually, because I don't think anybody should be able to charge a fee for the Strait.
7: The president's remarks came alongside Iraq's new prime minister ahead of a private lunch where the two sides discussed Iraq's efforts to disarm Iranian-linked militia groups and keep plans on schedule for U.S. forces to withdraw from Iraq by September 30th.
3: President Trump says no longer a need for U.S. military presence in Iraq. Major League Baseball All-Star Game in Philly tonight. The American League beats the National League 4-0. 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

0: from the City of Angels near the Pacific Ocean. Good morning, good evening, wherever you may be across the nation, around the world. I'm George Norrie. This is Coast to Coast AM. Later tonight, the meaning of time. Here's what's happening. One person is dead, two others are missing near Alcatraz Island in San Francisco Bay after a boat with 19 people aboard capsized Tuesday afternoon. A vessel was reported to be on fire around 600 yards off Alcatraz around 3:35 p.m. Police found a capsized three-deck pontoon boat. Sad story. The U.S. Central Command said American forces launched a new round of strikes against Iran on Tuesday to degrade Tehran's ability to attack commercial shipping in the Strait of Hormuz. CENTCOM said U.S. forces resumed a naval blockade as well against vessels traveling to and from Iranian ports and coastal areas. More than 20 U.S. Navy ships and hundreds of military aircraft are currently operating across the Middle East. Let's check in with Tom Danheiser with more. Tom?
1: Well, the U.S. has restarted its blockade on Iranian ports, launched a few additional strikes on Iran, and they marked the fourth consecutive night of attacks. President Donald Trump said it will get really bad next week with strikes on Iranian bridges and power plants if Iran doesn't cut a deal. The president added, "We are being very careful with the civilian population." President Donald Trump said he has decided to replace a planned 20% fee on cargo through the Strait of Hormuz with trade investment deals from Gulf states. This after shipping industry experts balked at the fee. Iran has not ruled out charging its own tolls for use of the Strait of Hormuz and has threatened ships that sail through the waterway without its permission. Meanwhile, Bahrain's military said it had intercepted a number of Iranian aerial attacks on Tuesday without specifying whether drones or missiles were involved. Emergency sirens, which warn of incoming attacks, were activated three times in Bahrain this morning, according to the Interior Ministry. And the price of crude oil has shot up over the last 2 days as U.S.-Iran fighting resumes, including Iranian attacks on cargo ships.
0: All right. Thank you, Tom. Dr. John Curtis is the online columnist.com. Let's get his reaction to what's been going on. John?
2: Well, what we're seeing right now is, again, a consequence of the IRGC terror group running Iran. So the, Mullah government that, is supposed to be led by the son of the late supreme leader, Ali Khamenei, Muqtada Khamenei, is not really in control of the country at all. So the war that the U.S. has right now in Iran is with the IRGC. And it's very difficult, George, for any conventional military to deal with this hybrid warfare that, involves the same tactics that are engaged in, the Houthi rebels in Yemen, the Hamas in Gaza. You've seen it. Hezbollah in Beirut, and of course Kataib Hezbollah in Iraq. They all use shoulder-fired missiles and truck-based missile launchers. So it doesn't matter how many silos the U.S. hits. What matters is that these missile launchers are out there, and they can be launched from anywhere. So the U.S., unfortunately, is in this for the long haul right now, and Trump realizes that there's very little control the Mullah government in Tehran has with the IRGC. So Trump is back to, targeting, radar sites and various, other military installations around the coastal areas. But again, that's not going to deal with what, the problem is with the IRGC. And the idea that, Trump was going to charge a 20% tariff or something for, maintaining safe passage in the Strait, kind of defies, what the whole purpose of the mission is, and that is to open the Strait of Hormuz, commercial shipping the way it was, without any interference from any country. So I think we're going to be in for this tit-for-tat situation. And as Tom pointed out, Trump is giving another ultimatum to the Mullah government in Tehran that if the attacks on commercial ships don't stop, then they can expect to watch their bridges and their energy.

0: you know, take some work on the part of the U.S. Navy to neutralize them. So that's really where it stands right now.
1: And I feel something big is going to happen, John. Thank you. The U.S. House of Representatives has voted overwhelmingly to approve a bill that would end the practice of changing clocks twice a year and make daylight saving time permanent. The bid to end clock changing, dubbed the Sunshine Protection Act, has bipartisan support, including the backing of the president and some Democratic co-sponsors. Following the 308 to 117 tally in the House, the bill now goes to the Senate. We'll see what happens. American families are increasingly being pushed past their financial limits at the grocery checkout counter, turning to credit card debt just to keep food on the table, according to a new study. Data released from the Urban Institute found that a cumulative 32% increase in food costs over the last 5 years has pushed more than one in four working-age Americans into credit card debt just to cover their regular grocery bills. Here's Catherine Austin Fitz. Catherine, that's not good news.
2: No, it's not good news, George, particularly because we're looking in many instances at working families. And I think, yes, it's a problem that the price of food has gone up, but I think the bigger problem is for many years, decades, in fact, our income has not kept up with inflation. So we're watching a real squeeze, and that's because so much of government policy has encouraged the consolidation of the economy into sort of billionaire control. So we're looking at a real public policies in both monetary and fiscal policy to encourage deterioration in family income. The one thing I could suggest to families, because if you look at the what policymakers are saying they're going to do to lower inflation, those things are going to lower income, if not lower income more. So what's really, really important is to do everything you can to become more resilient. And I would really suggest using cash if you can, because when you use credit cards, you drain a lot of money in fees. And of course, if you don't make your monthly payment, then you're paying a fortune in interest rates. So credit cards are really a trap, and anything you can do to shop with cash, I think, is really going to, it's going to help a little bit because those fees are very heavy.
1: Well, the key to credit cards is to pay it off pretty darn fast. Thanks, Catherine. In a moment, Dr. Randy Shannon from criticalhealthnews.com joins us to give us some tips on how to stay around a little longer. 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Back with Dr. Randy Shannon in a moment on Coast to Coast AM. 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
4: 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I ordered it within 1 week. 1 week. My coughing has stopped since I've taken the carnivora. Everyone that would come into our store would say, "What happened? Why are you not coughing?" I told them what I'm doing, and they said, "Well, what's it doing that it stopped that coughing?" I said, "I

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0: And welcome back to Coast. George Norrie with you, Dr. Randy Shannon with us, an author. Her book is called Tongue Tales, A Delightful Adventure into Animal Tongues. Speaker, naturopathic doctor who believes that supplementation and natural remedies are essential when it comes to everyday health. Randy, welcome back.
1: Well, thank you, George. It's so great to be with you. George, I am in like one of your necks of the woods. Could you even guess where I might be tonight?
0: I have no idea. Where are you?
1: I actually, from Miami, flew through to Dallas, and then the connector flight to where all of the green guys are. I flew into Roswell today.
0: Really?
1: I did. So I'm kind of in your stomping ground.
0: You missed by a couple of weeks their anniversary.
1: I know. But it's actually a great town to visit. Driving through, I guess, what you would kind of call the city square. It's just neat how all the businesses really step up to the plate, you know, to represent. So some of them pretty funny.
0: We're going to take calls earlier today and then next hour with Dr. Randy Shannon, so we'll get you some tips. What is it about the human body, Randy, that needs supplementation? Why do we need it?
1: Well, you know, people don't realize that. Well, think about it like this. Let's do the analogy. Can the car run if it doesn't have oil?
0: Nope.
1: And, you know, even if we see the check engine light on and then three of the tires are losing air, should we ignore that?
0: Nope.
1: No. So there's a whole bunch of moving parts that go into getting from point A to point B. You know, and Dr. Wallach was always talking about the couch potato. Even if you're a couch potato, all you have to do is have that 60 minerals and 16 vitamins and 12 amino acids and 3 essential fatty acids. And he never had it in the good and bad food list, but he talked about it, which is the cholesterol. We got to have cholesterol as well. It's a necessity for us to function properly, to have our reproductive system function properly, to have our brains function properly. It's like 20% of our body. So if you're missing any one of those ingredients, it's just like the car.
0: Is too much sometimes too much?
1: You know, the things that I use are pretty much water soluble. So my body's just going to take what it wants and get rid of the rest. And I've heard that about certain nutrients, one in particular where the doctors say 300 to 400 micrograms of it is too much because the cows died when they got 1,200 micrograms of it. And it's a certain mineral. And I say, well, we're not cows. And the science is there. It's just a lot of times it's not allowed to get out. So I've never had bad reactions with anybody except, you know, maybe sometimes they took a little too much on an empty stomach. Or their stomach wasn't really it wasn't acidic enough, and so they get a little bit of nausea, but you can undo that. You know, if you're taking some other things that aren't water soluble, yeah, sure, for sure, your body is gonna not know how to handle that.
0: We're with Dr. Randy Shannon from criticalhealthnews.com. Randy, an email in from Margot, one of our listeners, wants to know when the best time is to take your blood pressure. Is there one?
1: What I tell my clients is take it first thing in the morning, and then take it in the afternoon, take it in the evening, and get the balance out of those three. Best time probably is the morning. I think most people will go with that, but I don't subscribe to just do one or only just do it at one time because you have lots of things going on. But yes, I would say if somebody wants me to pick one, I'll go with morning, but I like the medium of three.
0: She asked a question about dental CT scans, and after doing 2 years of pre-dent, I can tell you that this new technology is wonderful. They really help dentists. What do you think?
1: Anything that's helpful. There was a documentary that came out a few years ago, and actually one of the people very involved in that became a client of mine. And shout out if he's listening. We had a fantastic conversation. He was a super interesting person. And it talked about how the mouth is just so incredibly important. And I say that anyway because I every single day I'm doing face, tongue, and fingernail analyses. but they talked about digging in and being less invasive. Less is definitely more. But yeah, the CT scan, that's going to reveal what a traditional x-ray can miss. And so it'll see the bone loss around the teeth. It'll see cracks, fractures, impacted wisdom teeth. I don't like root canals personally. I think it should, my personal opinion, should never be done. It's interesting because when they looked at people that had a root canal, say on the right side of their mouth, if they developed cancer later, it was on the right side of the body, typically in the right breast. So, and it was, I think that what I'm telling you there was 100%. And if he's listening, he can pop me a text right now and I would be able to have a thumbs up or thumbs down on that. But yeah.
0: What do you recommend? Pull the tooth instead?
1: Yes, that would be what I would say. I'm not a dentist, so all the dentists listening to this are going to like freak out that I'm jumping into that. But my personal opinion would be just pull it and let that heal. And if you had a root canal, you also, if they're drilling into that, it has to be left open to heal. You can't immediately stuff something in there because you're trapping the bacteria in it and it has no place to go. And that's why people that have had root canals get sick, whether it's today or 5 years from now, because that bacteria has festered in there and it had no place to escape. And so that's a real problem.
0: And you're not a fan of peanut butter, are you?
1: Not at all. Dr. Wallach and I had that conversation that we didn't feel like Jimmy Carter was actually eating the peanuts that was getting sold to the mass public, because what the public gets is peanuts that have sat in moisture and then they develop mold, which is super toxic to us. And I can tell you time after time after time with clients, people will say, well, I have cysts on my liver. I have a lot of pain. I'm getting nauseated. Of course, the skin changes. And my first go-to question always is, are you eating peanuts? And the answer almost 100% of the time, if not 100% of the time, has been yes. And a couple of them said every night. So it's a daily. So they're just really damaging the liver.
0: I like peanut butter, Randy. What am I going to do?
1: I love it, too. I do. Who didn't grow up with peanut butter and jelly?
0: We all did.
1: Yeah, and Wonder Bread. But if you look at the ingredients from back then to the ingredients now in that Wonder Bread, it's far different. Most of the things that are in there have been banned in other countries. America really needs to step up to the plate. Not only like what Catherine said, use your cash. We can't just keep saying these things and expect our country to change if we don't actually do them. We can't expect the body to change if we don't actually throw some of these things out. I love peanut butter. Grow your own peanuts. Don't let them sit in moisture. Then there won't be a mold. If you can't do that, don't eat them. There's different kinds of butters out there. Cashew butters, almond butters. I don't even know what else there is, but there's really good. You can make it out of anything, literally anything. Tree nuts is the best.
0: Your book is called Tongue Tales, A Delightful Adventure into Animal Tongues. Tell me about that.
1: The book is on Amazon. It became a bestseller, a children's bestseller. I got a text about 1 month after we published it, and it became a bestseller in the children's world. So I would say newborn to up to about 10 is going to be a cutoff, maybe 9. It's just whimsical, looking at a bunch of animals all the way through. They're really cute. We made everything adorable, and every one of their tongues is sticking out. And at the end of the book, we talk about you, the listener, the child, go look in the mirror and stick out your own tongue. And that can just be, you know, cute and fun with mom or dad. Go look at the mirror and see what you see. You have to understand that the tongue is telling a story. It's telling the condition of digestion, the lymphatic system, the spleen, the liver, the gallbladder, the heart, the hormones, whether they have candida or not. You know, it's just all in there, and there's more. And so we want kids to start learning at such a young age so that when they become adults, they're not like, at 20, I didn't know anything about this. So we don't even look at our own bodies, let alone know to look at them.
0: How old were you when you became a naturopathic doctor?
1: I was in, well, I'm 58 now, so I was in my very early 40s. But I had been in health and nutrition on and off since I was 18, 19, somewhere in that range.
0: So you knew what you were doing.
1: Well, every time you spend more time in your niche or your trade, you get better and better. And now I feel like I can do it all in my sleep, and I love it. And everywhere I go, I was at dinner tonight with a group of people, and the guy that I was sitting next to holds his fingers out, and he says, "What do you see?" So you can just learn to do it on the spot. We do teach that in a master class.
0: We're going to come back in a moment with Dr. Randy Shannon from criticalhealthnews.com and take your phone calls. And we'll take calls next hour as well, so you don't miss out. Jump aboard, ask a question, and let's get you taken care of.
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0: News. I'm Ted Lindner. The late Senator Lindsey Graham's younger sister, Darlene Graham Nordone, sworn in on Tuesday to finish out the remainder of her brother's term. Senator John Kennedy on Fox's The Will Cain Show, remembering Senator Graham.
1: I loved Lindsey. He was like a small earthquake. Even when he was utterly and gloriously wrong, you couldn't get mad at him.
0: Graham shockingly passed away Saturday night at the age of 71. The Pentagon announced it's reinstated the blockade of Iranian ports on Tuesday.
2: As of 4 o'clock today, the naval blockade is back on. But President Trump does not regret initiating the ceasefire, despite new estimates from S&P Global Mint that while it was in effect, the regime moved more than 82 million barrels of crude.
0: Fox's Jackie Heinrich. 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
3: Hi, I'm Clint Black. Have you heard of Rett syndrome? 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

0: And welcome back to Coast, George Norrie with you, along with Dr. Randy Shannon from CriticalHealthNews.com. And here's that number to call for assistance. She's got an army behind her. 1-855-949-7234. 1-855-949-RADIO. Randy, what was it that got you involved in health?
1: I just always had a passion for it. You know, back in the day, it was like Jack LaLanne. You saw how amazing he looked. And later on, it was all of the workout videos. And then when I got into radio, because I'm a former Fox affiliate talk show host, I did that for 8 years. We had really amazing guests on, like Patricia Bragg, Bragg's Apple Cider Vinegar. Yeah. I think we had her on like 3 times.
0: She was one of the good ones.
1: Yes, and she was just so interesting at her age. I think she was born in like 1925, maybe. Yeah,
0: she's not with us anymore.
1: Yeah, and so she was just amazing. She grew all of her own food. She had water. She swam in it every single day in her backyard, but it was a lake. It was her own. And she was just very active. So it's interesting to see, you know, there's bodybuilders. You can see these videos out there where they're eating 25, 30, 100 eggs a day. They're natural bodybuilders. I mean, that does sound very excessive and it's near impossible to do, but they're doing it and they look amazing. So that totally defies these people that say eggs are the enemy. I just don't buy into that. And I knew that the body could rebuild itself. And I think most people don't realize that. And I think that they're not taught that. And I think the medical world makes you think differently, like everything is progressive, but the body is actually constantly rebuilding itself. The skin renews, the gut lining can actually replace itself in just a few days. So think of whoever's listening in the audience that has these gut issues, it can replace itself. Even the bones are continuing to remodel. And we have seen that where we've worked on people that were bone on bone. And 6 months later, you can literally see it in an x-ray, the cartilage that regrew. People have to think about it, step back and think about it, because if it was really dead in there, there would be some real, not just the pain, but this would turn into something else really bad. But they have to give it the building blocks that it needs.
0: You know the name Joey Chestnut?
1: No. Who is that?
0: He is the constant winner of the Nathan's Hot Dog Eating Contest on July 4th.
1: Is he healthy? Is he a healthy guy?
0: This is my question. This guy ate 66 hot dogs and buns a few days ago on July 4th. Is that healthy? 66 hot dogs and buns?
1: That is not healthy. I guarantee that is not healthy. And if you followed him, he probably threw up later, is my guess. All of it. It's really hard on the body. Absolutely hard. That's terrible. And the ingredients in those hot dogs was probably not great either. I'm very particular about my sourcing.
0: All right, we're going to take calls right now with Dr. Randy Shannon. We'll do it next hour as well. Let's start with Harry in Port Huron, Michigan. Welcome to the show. Hi, Harry.
2: Hey, George. I have a neighbor. He has something called venous insufficiency. And I want to see if Randy has any ideas. I'd like to see him in a lot better health and being able to walk again.
0: Venous insufficiency. What is that, Randy?
1: We've had so many clients with that, and we have incredible success with that as well. And what happens is when the veins, usually in the legs, that's why they get all the pain, they have trouble carrying the blood back to the heart. There's tiny one-way valves inside the veins, and they become weak or damaged, and that's what allows the blood to pool in the lower legs instead of flowing upward. And so that can be very painful. They can get something as simple as just a leg cramp. They can have itching, real minor things, but then they can have really aching and heavy legs. Before I was a naturopathic doctor, my grandmother had something very similar to that. And I just remember the agony that she was in. And I wish I had known when I was younger, when I witnessed her going through that. But, you know, the simple things, the things that just you know, are quick and easy for everybody. Walk regularly to activate those calf muscles. That's more of an exterior, elevating the legs when possible, wear the compression stockings. They've probably figured all of that out. But really what they have to do is really clean up the blood on the inside of the body and any blockages and things that are in the way. And they have to stay on a program for multiple months, maybe even well over a year, to really get that to function right. But the brain will see that and go, oh, okay, I can fix this.
0: What causes the vein walls to weaken so much?
1: Oh, my gosh. It can literally lack a mineral is probably the main thing. So, you know, and that can actually happen to anybody if they're not getting the nutrients that they need. Medical doctors will say it's, you know, it could be a family history or, but listen, what mom and dad did doesn't have anything to do with you unless you took the same bad habits with you. You know, when I left my house, I like to use this example. We used Country Crock at home. And so when I left, I used Country Crock also. But if you look at that label, it says it's about 80% oil. It's not butter. It's not real butter. So why did I use that? I don't know. I took those same bad habits with me. So, you know, they say it's standing, sitting for long periods of time. I actually bring it back to deficiency. Deficiency of the vitamins, the minerals, the amino acids, the essential fatty acids, and also sabotage on the body. You know, you can't sit and beat the body up and not give it what it needs, those vitamins, minerals, amino acids, but then giving it all the bad things that it actually doesn't want. It doesn't want the fried foods. It doesn't want you reaching for the chocolate bar. It really wants you reaching for what's healthy. We have to, George, do the things for longevity and less pain at the later stages of life. We have to do it now, and this is everybody, and it's really common sense, but we just don't implement it. Eat real food. Try to get as close to nature as possible and minimize all those processed foods, because that's where, George, the bulk of the junk is getting in, and then they don't have any of the minerals.
0: What's causing so many people to pass away, Randy, at 44, 50? It's crazy.
1: Yeah. They're not protecting one of their biggest muscles, which is the heart. Getting all the bad foods. They're not, you know, they are couch potatoes. There's so many shows on, you know, Netflix and Prime and Paramount, all these different platforms. And I'm not saying that they're terrible. Some of them are really, really interesting. But you do have to get up. Go walk after your meals. Spend time in the sun. It was never the enemy that they always told us it was. You don't need the chemicals. You don't need the sunscreens. They said there was articles years ago and everybody ignored it or didn't see it. And it said that those cause cancer. So we are like plants. We got to get sun. We have to prioritize sleep. People are not doing that. I'm one of them right now, George. I'm running on 2 hours of sleep, and we heal when we sleep. So we have to prioritize that. Relationships in our life got to be healthy. If you have a ton of stress, that's going to cause cortisol levels to go up, very unhealthy. So you have to learn how to manage the stress, whether it's prayer, meditation, gratitude, time outside, time outdoors, get some hobbies that you love. And then don't smoke, don't vape. Just because it's a fad, don't do it. It's not going to do any favor. Limit alcohol or don't drink it at all. I think it's something like one drink, George.
0: One drink of what?
1: Any alcohol. It takes the liver maybe a day or two to actually recover from that.
0: Let's go to Joe in Boston. Welcome to the program. Go ahead, Joe.
3: Hi, George. I want to again thank Tom and thank everybody. I now have restrictive lung disease. My cancer's getting a little better, but now I have restrictive lung disease and I have AFib. So that's the first thing. Randy, I have two things. I understand your views, but people aren't going to do that. All our foods and our meats have this stuff in, and people like to have these things. I wish you would make meals or get somehow get stuff started with good food. People like good meats and peanut butter. I love organic peanut butter. And my second question, I'll take it off the air, like John from my friend John Potter, who likes me. Does your fee include you sending the people vitamins? Because if I can get some help, I would like to see you. Does that include the vitamins and the stuff like that?
1: Well, I don't know what you need in particular until I take a look at you. And my programs are months long. A consultation's, you know, just that, a consultation. But my tongue analysis is 3 or 4 months, and my full analysis is 5 months. And then if we're dealing with something like a cancer or, you know, anything autoimmune. And I have a client who sent me a text. I hope that I can find this in lightning speed. I'm going to read a text. Yes, here it is. He sent me this text while I was at dinner. He said, I had a CT scan and it all came back clear. No cancer. Thank you for your help. So, you know, if people think that it doesn't work, the body heals. This guy is a client and he sent me that while I was at dinner. He got his scan back. So, you know, my fee is for months and months of appointments. So I have year long programs. So what do you need? I don't know until we actually take a look. Nobody comes to me. All my appointments are virtual. Stay in your home. Enjoy your life. You do not need to come to Florida because, I'm there most of the time, but we don't meet in a clinic environment. And by the way, we picked up our 22nd country, last week. We had a couple come on from Uruguay.
0: What about organic peanut butter?
1: The problem isn't that it's organic or not organic. It's, was it grown in moisture where it sat and grew the mold? If you know for sure that it didn't have the mold, listen, George, I want to wave my magic wand, just like the caller said, you know, can't you make it? So the rules of life are the rules of life. I can only follow those rules of life and I can lead to the water, but I cannot make people drink. It may not all be fun. It may not all be fun, but it eliminates so much pain and agony if you do it right.
0: Big time. Let's go to Tim in Kentucky, east of the Rockies. Tim, go ahead.
4: Howdy, folks. How's it going?
0: Good, Tim. Thank you.
4: Good. I have retinitis pigmentosa, and it's a degenerative disease of the retina. And it stems, I have actually Usher syndrome, so I know specifically the cause of my RP. I've lost over 90% of my photoreceptors, and I fully agree that the body is miraculous and, you know, does and can and does, you know, restore itself. But this is something that's, of course, menacing to a lot of people, unfortunately. What would be something, you know, organic or homeopathic that you would kind of maybe direct somebody towards along the lines of what you specialize in?
0: Would Luden work for him?
1: Yes, it would. And here's the thing, and he may have already taken that, and I feel like I've actually spoke to somebody. What was your first name, sir?
0: It's Tim.
1: Tim, he may be somebody that we've actually spoke to on the phone that didn't schedule with us. And he has went everywhere and scheduled with everyone. I don't know if it was Tim or not, but why not schedule with me, the naturopathic doctor? That's what I would say, because this is something that's been going on, you know, for a long time. And it's where the vision definitely slowly declines. And then, you know, it starts with things like night blindness. That might be the first symptom that people get, difficulty seeing in the dim light. And the vision can change over that. And they're saying that there's over 80 genes in the body. I don't know if this is true or not, but what they say is 80 genes in the body have been linked to different forms of that. And so what I would do is massively go at the body with, nutrients. Because and cleaning up the diet and cleaning up the bad things out of it. And, you know, even if we can't fully reverse it, then how about we just get you as best as we possibly can so that you're not suffering as much?
0: Does the body repair itself quickly?
1: So basically what I tell my clients, because this is how we see it, when I look and I do the face, tongue, and the fingernail analysis, what we typically see, and this is real and it's documented when we meet with the clients over and over and over, is, you know, month one, we're going to see a few changes. It's not like crazy drastic. But if you've been so depleted for 10, 20, 30, 40, 50 years, people need to be realistic. It's not going to, you can't snap a finger and it's going to be great overnight. You have to be realistic. 3 to 4 months is what I say it takes to kind of refill the storage bins. What are those? Those are your organs. Those are your kidneys, the liver, you know, the spleen, fill in the blank. And it takes about 5 to 6 months to really, really have amazing turnaround. And when somebody schedules with me, we know exactly what's going on and we track it the whole way.
0: We're going to come back in a moment. We've got an hour to go of calls with Dr. Randy Shannon from criticalhealthnews.com and you.
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15: Back on. I'm Sue Guzman, Fox News. The military reimposing a naval blockade in the Strait of Hormuz and launching new strikes.
16: The president making clear Iran is in for plenty more pain unless and until it gets back to the negotiating table.
17: They'll continue until I say that's enough. I mean, they'll continue. They've been the word the military likes to use is degrade. They've been degraded to a very low level.
16: President Trump insisting the Strait of Hormuz is once again open for business for everybody but Iran. Although he did back off a bit from his plan to impose a 20% fee for that service provided by the U.S. military after hearing from allies on the Gulf Cooperation Council.
15: Fox's Anita Vogel. ICE agents are being instructed to end most vehicle stops nationwide for the time being. Fox's Christina Coleman.
18: ICE will still conduct vehicle stops for those considered to be the most egregious targets with serious or violent criminal histories. This comes after the two fatal ICE-involved shootings in Maine and Texas that happened within a week. Border Czar Tom Holman says the change is temporary. In Maine, DHS said ICE agents were surveilling an address for a person for a final removal order from the country. When ICE tried to stop the vehicle driven by someone coming from that address, DHS says the vehicle attempted to flee the scene and, fearing for public safety, an officer discharged his weapon.
15: The House has approved a bill that would have the U.S. go to daylight saving time permanently.
19: The yeas are 308, the nays are 117. The bill is passed.
15: Congressman Scott Desjarlais, who presided over the vote, went on to add a musical touch from the Beatles to highlight the passage of the so-called Sunshine Protection Act. And the bill now heads to the Senate, where its future is uncertain. 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
24: Who said that?
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0: And welcome back, George Norrie, along with Dr. Randy Shannon from CriticalHealthNews.com. Randy, in your career, what has been one of the most satisfying aspects of what you do?
1: I'm results driven. So, number one, I treat people as if they are my sons, who are the four most important young men in my life. Or, you know, what do you do for yourself, George? You try to give yourself the best. You probably try to do the best for you. That's how I treat all of my clients. And we actually taped a television show about it last fall. And I put it in there because I wanted the world to know that. So that is out now. Legacy Makers, Randy Shannon. If they Google that, they can actually see that show. Legacy Makers, Randy Shannon.
0: Good for you.
1: Yeah, thank you.
0: You like helping people, don't you?
1: I love it. It is my life.
0: Well, they're lining up for you for some good advice. You ready for more?
1: I am. You know, I did want to tell you something too, George. At dinner tonight, you might want to hear this. There was a gentleman there, and it came up that I was going to be on Coast to Coast tonight. And he said, George Norrie, he goes, I used to listen to him all the time because I was third shift. And he said, I'm not third shift anymore. He goes, but I love his shows. Such interesting information. So I thought I'd let you know that.
0: Let's go to Jeff in St. Louis, one of my old-time listeners. Hey, Jeff, go ahead.
2: Hey, I used to listen to George and Art the same night back in the 90s.
0: Back to back. Back to back in those days.
2: Hey, Randy, I'm a healthy guy, 56 years old, good shape and all that. Everything's always been normal. But I found out I got a heart calcification score off the chart. And it sounds like there's not much you can really do about it, but what's your take on it?
1: Well, I don't buy into that. I should be called the hope doctor because I actually believe that pretty much every single thing is, reversible. You just have to actually work at it. They called it

0: high blood pressure, smoking. If you're doing that, you should stop. Chronic kidney disease, CKD is what they call that. I believe that it's, you can make it not only better, but maybe you can't take it all the way back. Some people can, but it takes a lot of dedication to return that back to normal. But I've said it on the show many times, kidneys are one of my favorite organs, and people don't understand just how powerful they are and that they actually are resilient and they can turn around. So CKD, that's one of my favorite clients. We are actually moving into being very niche-y with the kidneys because they are so resilient. So if you're having that effect, have hope. And then just cut your oils. You definitely want to get a brain and heart pack. But that wouldn't be it. I would want to take a look just to see how bad it is with my own, with the naked eye. Have that look and just see where you are.
1: What about turmeric, Randy?
0: Turmeric is fantastic. I love the spices. That'll reduce inflammation in the body. Cut the fat, the fried foods out. None of the oils. But the turmeric will help. Turmeric, people say it different. Brain and heart pack. And then there'd be a few other things I would throw into that for sure. But I'd want to take a look so that we would know at what level you would need it. I don't know your body weight. I know you said 56, I think. Didn't catch the height. If he's still on there, he's more than welcome to let me know.
1: How dangerous is inflammation?
0: Inflammation can kill a, that's like at the heart of so many ailments in the body, and then it can turn into so many other things. So inflammation can kill a person. Left to run its course, it can really make a person sick. If you think about, let's just go with the childhood Jabberwockies. When kids would get them, there would be swelling, inflammation of the literal brain, to the point where it's hitting the skull, and that's why they're screaming. And then it alters how they are for the rest of their life. So inflammation can be a real doozy, and you have to do things to make sure you're bringing that down.
1: Next up, let's go to Cindy in Kingman, Arizona on the wild card line. Hi, Cindy.
2: Hey, hi. Nice to talk to both you and Randy. I am almost 80 and was just diagnosed with psoriasis on both of my lower legs. And, they're just bumps that itch. And I was wondering, what causes that? And if you have something in your line that I can use to treat it with.
0: Our first question, are you gluten-free?
2: Working on it. Yeah, they're, working on it, but not as good as I should be. I'm type 2.
0: Step one, get rid of the gluten. Psoriasis is an autoimmune skin condition. Definitely, you're just diagnosed with it. Very reversible. Absolutely reversible. So number one, stop all the glutens. What happens is they go through the digestive system like a wrecking ball. And by the time they make it to the small intestine, they have absolutely wreaked havoc. And then they make their final blow in there. And then we get those conditions like the psoriasis, itchy skin, rashes, the bumps, exactly what you're talking about. And it really lowers our immune system. And so, you got to clean that up. And then take things that are very nutrifying. And don't buy stuff off of Amazon. And when I say take things that are very nutrifying, I tell everybody on this show to always, number one, brain and heart pack must be in your daily protocol. And don't buy it on Amazon because those are, there's a lot of fake labels. They're coming out of China. You don't want things that are filled with synthetics and fillers. You want clean. Okay. So, of course, keeping the area clean and all of those types of things, and keep your stress levels down if they're high. And I don't know if you're on medications or if you smoke or if you drink. I doubt it, but let's hear it.
2: Oh, yeah. You used to, drink in my younger days and party, but no, not for years, and never smoked.
0: Okay. Yeah, I cannot say enough. If it was clean, what's

0: been there, I'm not actually totally horribly against it. But what people are getting today is very chemical laden. So have you had strep throat? Last question there.
1: No, I haven't. No, I have not. Maybe when I was very young, but I don't think so.
0: Okay, because sometimes that's a trigger in older people. So medications for sure, if you're on anything, they all have side effects. And that goes for everybody of every ailment out there. All medications have side effects. So even if you feel like you're getting the Band-Aid for whatever the issue is, it still has harmful things that it does. Read the fine print. It's in there.
2: This email in from Ben, Randy, he has got shingles and wants to know that once he gets rid of it, if it can come back.
0: Okay, so basically shingles is caused by the same virus that causes the chicken pox. And so I don't know if he had the chicken pox, he emailed that in, but the virus doesn't leave the body. It stays dormant in the nerve cells.
2: And most of us have had chicken pox when we were kids, right?
0: Yeah, yeah, absolutely. So they can be painful, burning, tingling, itching, rashes, then blistering rashes. It's not fun. And when somebody is going through shingles, all it literally means is that the immune system is down and out. And so they've got to boost the immune system, brain and heart pack, get it on the list. If you're not taking that Beyond Tangy Tangerine in the brain and heart pack is probably, not probably, wrong word. It is literally the strongest mix of mineral and all kinds of other things. There's herbal blends in there. You can look at that, flip that canister around. I want to say there's over 200 ingredients. Don't quote me, but I think I'm pretty close. That is a daily staple in my diet. And, the immune system is down. If shingles is showing its ugly face, it's not because you got older. It is not. It's just your immune system is down. You might have a lot of stresses in your life.
2: How many years does it lie dormant? A long time?
0: Forever. From the moment that they were exposed to it, it'll stay there.
2: It's amazing. Any vaccines for it?
0: There are, but I personally would not recommend them. Why not build the immune system? Why put something in the body that you don't know the ingredients? When you can take the Beyond Tangy Tangerine and those minerals and you can read the ingredients, you can see the dosing, why would you ever take a Jabberwocky that you don't know that information?
2: Good point. Next up, let's go to Denver in Mississippi. Hi, Denver.
3: Thank you for this opportunity to speak on Coast. I would like to send a shout out to Yvonne in North Carolina, Ruth and Mary. Ruth, thank you for the Bible you sent me. And Cornelius in Louisiana, one most person, my student, and Jack Mississippi Reggie. But what I'd like to ask the guests, why are so many people here in Mississippi having problems with dementia and kidney? I'd like for you to elaborate on that. Thank you.
0: Sure. So the dementia, isn't one disease. They actually have now 13, 14, 15 of them. It's described as like a decline in the memory, the thinking, the reasoning. And it's definitely severe enough to interfere with people's daily life. Alzheimer's was the one that we all heard. Symptoms, we all understand them, memory loss, confusion, difficulty, et cetera. And basically, neuropathies have been something that they have talked about for thousands of years. This is not something new. Now, we do have far more toxins. But back then, when they were talking about it thousands of years ago, it was more of lack of nutrient. Okay. Now I would say it's lack of nutrient, sabotage of the body, and all the toxicities that we're getting everywhere. Are they reversible? You really got to tackle that, and you got to tackle it quickly. You can't let that fester forever. Osteoporosis of the skull actually has an effect with this, and with that lack of the mineral, lack of the nutrients, lack of everything that has to do with bone, joint, cartilage, ligament, tendon, It can go into any direction. So 13, 14, 15 dementias. And then, you know, we have 12 cranial nerves. Dr. Wallach talked about that all the time. And the spinal cord, things can go in other directions. Somebody said earlier they had AFib and some other things. Bottom line, it's all deficiency diseases. It's all deficiency. So it gets that word deficiency disease, but it's really not a disease. These things, most of them, can be reversed.
2: West of the Rockies, let's go to Ray in Idaho. Ray, go ahead.
4: Yeah, hi. Thanks for taking my call.
2: Sure.
4: I just got diagnosed with cancer, and my son got me a book on vitamin B17. Mm-hmm. And I just wondered if you could comment on that. I've been taking the apricot seeds, the bitter apricot seeds.
2: That'll help.
0: Yeah. Okay, let me just go back on the kidney because I didn't address that enough. The kidneys actually filter about 50 gallons of blood every single day, and they work 24 hours a day, 7 days a week. Most people don't think about them until something goes wrong. So they have to be taken care of. Our whole body does. Now, when it comes to the cancer, I'm not sure if you heard me read the text that I got while I was at dinner, a guy thanking me because his scan just came back that he was now cancer-free. Cancer is not a one-trick pony. You have to go at it from all angles. B17, yes, I love it. Plenty of information out there about it. Federal government doesn't probably love it, but listen, God put it here. Remember that. Government is not God. Yeah.
2: What's the ingredient in almonds? Is it also B17?
0: I believe that is what is in the almonds. They also are really rich in E.
4: Laetrile
0: is in there, I believe. I'd have to pull apart the almond, and I don't have that pulled up, but I believe you are correct, George.
2: What about amygdalin?
0: What about it? Tell me. What's the question?
2: What does it do?
0: So that is a natural compound, kind of best way to describe it, that is found in the seeds. It's found in the pits. It's found in the apricot kernels, the bitter almonds, which our government outlawed years ago. They were everywhere in this country, and they forced people to uproot them and made it illegal to buy and sell that. It's in all kinds of fruits, like the peaches, the plums, the cherries. And they say that that is controversial because, you know, they're looking out for you. And, I don't know that they really are. I think that, you know, people have been running for a cure for a long time since like early 1900s. So they say that that can be converted into cyanide into the body or in the body. And especially when it's taken by mouth. And so that's the issue. I don't know of anybody where that's actually happened since the dawn of time, where it actually harmed them. So I don't know of one case.
2: Did you know of the American prophet Edgar Cayce?
0: I know of him, yes.
2: He said eat two almonds a day to prevent cancer. Not the cure, but to prevent cancer.
0: Yeah. I think there's a lot of things that we can do to help prevent it. And I say live every day like you're fighting it, like you're preventing it. You know, the gentleman that called earlier said, oh, it's hard. You know, can't you just, we have to live every day that way because we are being bombarded from every single direction.
2: It is remarkable, though, is it not, what you can do to fix your body?
0: It's amazing, and we can feel so great every single day. We don't have to feel bad. We don't have to suffer. We don't. Taking some vitamins, George, versus sitting in a hospital having to pop Dilaudin and all these different things.
2: I'll take the vitamins.
0: It's the same, yeah.
2: Hands down.
0: Mm-hmm.
2: Randy, where do people get your book, Tongues?
0: Tongue Tales is on Amazon. They can go there. David Lichtenberg, who's a listener, I know he thinks I didn't probably see his Facebook post. He said, I'm a listener. I'm listening to you when you're on the show. I love hearing everything that you're saying. And, you know, the book is there. People can find me on Facebook, Instagram, all of them, X. I'm on all of those platforms. And we do also have a direct line, and we have websites, thebodycan.com and randyshannon.com.
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0: News. I'm Sue Guzman. The Pentagon announcing it has reinstated the blockade of Iranian ports Tuesday. U.S. military also launching new attacks targeting Iran, and Tehran has responded.
1: Iran has been launching attacks of its own against neighboring Gulf states, including Kuwait and Bahrain, where U.S. troops are based. An Emirati tanker hit by an Iranian cruise missile last night, killing one crew member and wounding eight others.
0: Fox's Lucas Tomlinson, ICE says, is going to pause most traffic stops to allow agents to receive more training. The move following two high-profile deadly shootings involving immigration enforcement, one of them in Texas, the other in Maine.
2: Federal sources are telling Fox News ICE enforcement numbers are going to drop drastically. That's something they want people to expect. But they say the pause is necessary because agents have to go through additional training right away.
0: Fox's Alexis McAdams reporting. 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
1: Next hour, Mike Ricksecker joins us to talk about travels through time. I'm looking forward to that, and we'll be back in a moment with Dr. Randy Shannon from CriticalHealthNews.com and take final calls with her as well. Have you signed up yet to become a Coast Insider? 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
8: Yes, it is. 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
1: 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George Norrie along with Dr. Randy Shannon, and that number to call for assistance, 1-855-949-7234. Their website is criticalhealthnews.com. And Randy, I have to congratulate and thank you and the team behind you for so many wonderful things you've given people and the advice you've given them.
13: Thank you. We definitely do our best, try hard, for sure. You make it possible, though, too. Your platform is massively huge and has such an amazing reach.
1: Well, I love it when I'm at events and people come up to me and say, you folks at criticalhealthnews.com saved my life, or you did this, you did that. It makes you feel great.
13: It does. It does. It's good to live a good, rewarding life.
1: Let's go back to calls. They're going to go back quickly. Mark in Ohio, welcome. Is this my Navy buddy?
14: Hey, George. Yeah, you're old Navy colleague and the guy with a BA and a half in biology.
1: That's right. Go for it.
14: Yeah, Dr. Shannon, I thought she would like that. Anyway, I'd love to hold a mini seminar with her, George, about half, remember half what I used to know. I forgot half what I used to know, at least. I still got my textbooks with me, but I don't read them often. George, almonds, I believe, contain salicylates, which is similar to aspirin, or is aspirin? I think I heard that once before, read it somewhere. Anyway, Dr. Shannon and I, when George had pharmacist Ben on a while back, I brought up the detoxifying effect of sulforaphane, which of course is in broccoli, and maybe other cruciferous vegetables. And reishi mushroom also detoxifies the liver. But I wonder what your opinion would be as to what degree you think that would take effect.
13: Well, there's a guy who, well, probably plenty, but there's a guy who, I don't know what prompted him to do a deep dive in it. I did see something where he created a product where it's based on that. And of course his is the best of the best, you know, what he's saying, you know, what he created or what extract that he pulled off. And maybe he is right. And he cured his wife. I believe he is saying of cancer. You could quote me if it's something different, but I want to say it was cancer that he was working on with his wife. Was it only that? And that's the problem I have is, people are doing lots of things, but then they will only talk about one. The one study that came out recently, which has made probably international news, is about ivermectin. They said that it cures cancer. But when you read the fine print of the study, and I love to look at studies, because what's going out is not the full story. So they're giving the credit to one thing. But when you read the fine print, there was a whole bunch of things. Remember, I said it's a multi-prong approach. So the sulforaphane is a natural plant compound, and it's found in those cruciferous vegetables.
1: Great advice, Dr. Randy Shannon.
13: Thank you.
1: And again, your book, Tongue Tales, available on Amazon.
13: Say that again, George?
1: Your book, Tongue Tales.
13: That is on Amazon. And by the way, I am not saying that word C-U-R-E. What I really want to say is that that study said it. So I just kind of quote different studies, but I'm not making that claim myself. In fact, everybody that's ever came to me had already gone down that road, not the sulforaphane, but of the ivermectin, et cetera, and they weren't C-U-R-E-D'd. So
1: let's go to Jim in Wisconsin. Hey, Jim, take it away.
9: Hi, I'd like to ask your co-host, I have diabetes, okay? In 2006, I ended up with a heart attack.
1: Oh, boy.
9: I had a port bypass. A couple of years later, I had a hip replacement, and then I had shingles. But I had the shingle shot. I still got shingles, not as bad. But my question is, I have diabetes.
1: What type? 71. What type did you get, Jim?
9: Pardon me?
1: What type of diabetes do you have?
9: Type B.
1: Okay.
9: I would like to ask her how. I was told if I lose weight, I ain't that heavy. But when I had cancer, I had to eat and gain weight. Now I'm trying to lose the weight. And because they told me that if I lose weight, I might be able to lose my diabetes. So what I'm asking you is what kind of vitamins or whatever I can do to get rid of it.
13: Okay.
1: That's
13: first
1: sweet,
13: off,
1: Sweeties, Randy, right?
13: That's right. And you can do that all day long, but if you're not, if the diet isn't clean and you're still eating glutens and you're destroying that whole process, you won't absorb. So that's why I hammer it about the being gluten-free. The type 2, it came on later. You weren't born with it. So what's happening is that the body is still making insulin, but it doesn't use it effectively. And so then what happens is that the over time, the pancreas cannot keep up. And so type 2 is the most common. So you probably had things like increased thirst, frequent urination, fatigue. These are all signs of that, all very related. Brain and heart pack, Sweeties. I don't know your height or weight, so I wouldn't say exactly what would go with you, but those would be the main things. And get that all cleaned up and then Nutrify.
1: Randy, Ben Fuchs hates diabetes drugs, metformin, Jardiance. Yeah. What do you think of them?
13: Don't like them either. Again, side effects, and it's only a Band-Aid. You're not getting, the brain is saying, hey, I need these things. I need the chromium. I need the vanadium. I need the cinnamon. And so it's all in one tiny little capsule, and you just pop it. Before I got on the plane, I popped like four of them. It's just an easy thing. There's no side effect. You don't even have to take it with food. Literally, you can just, pop them mindlessly. You don't have to think about them. And you hold, in your case, you're chasing the health. So you are going to want to take a nice amount. And in my case, I'm preventing things like that. And so, I'm 5 foot, not even one. I'm like 5'3", 115 pounds, and I'll pop four of those a day at minimum.
1: Why are people losing limbs with diabetes, Randy?
13: You don't have circulation going. The body as a whole is just not working, and people will become, they become numb. But there's a lot of pain. The blood is not able to flow. The blood sugar levels are not regulating. And there is a huge level of deficiency going on in the body. And then it's literally the blood isn't flowing. So then the skin just becomes dead in those areas. And so when you're doing all of these things, you're bringing it back to life. And by the way, sugar isn't the enemy, but because your body does need the glucose for energy, the problem is that the sugar is staying in the bloodstream instead of getting into the cells where it's supposed to be. So, and that's one of the biggest risks for kidney disease is the diabetes. And so that's one of the main focuses when we're taking somebody on as a client.
1: First time caller Grace is with us in the state of Oregon. Hi, Grace, go ahead.
15: Oh, hello, Mr. Norrie and Dr. Shannon, thank you.
1: Hi.
15: Well, I hope Tommy doesn't get mad at me because I have one question. After listening, I remembered Dr. Shannon's specialty about fingernails. So which question would you like me to pose first?
1: Whatever you want.
15: Well, my first question I told Tommy is, I want to leave time for other callers, but my parents took vitamin and mineral supplements in the late 40s, before I was even born. And so I grew up with this natural path of supplementation. My first question, as I posed to Tommy, was, and it maybe relates, Dr. Shannon, to the gluten thing, is I am unable to absorb the supplement.
1: Why?
15: Well, the gluten and yada yada is has diminished. I think the small intestine.
1: You ever heard that, Randy?
13: Yeah, it wipes it out. It wipes out what's on the inside of the small intestine. Are you still eating gluten now?
1: We're going to run out of time. Grace, go ahead.
15: I've been. My friends joke that Catherine Grace is my name, is allergic to all foods because I have done the whole thing about eliminating anything. I have been gluten-free 99.9 for about 9-10 years now.
1: That's good.
15: It has helped. However, when I take supplements, I don't want to be graphic, but Dr. Shant, you know, I can't absorb that. They just go out.
1: We get it. We get it.
15: All right. The second question was, I remembered that you are the specialist about fingernails. I'll shut up after this question, but Bose, B, you know, Bose lines. And finger, you know, right?
1: What's that, yep. Randy? What are they?
13: It's lines that show up on the fingernails, and it's always related to organs. So when it comes to, let me try to get this in before I get cut. When it comes to absorption, because you need to get that under control, there's things that can interfere with that. Anything that has to do with the gluten, which you've cut it out, low stomach acid, medications. I don't know if you're on them or not. If the gallbladder is not working properly, if you're drinking, I doubt it. But if you're drinking any kind of alcohol, also, have you had any gastrointestinal surgeries? You can spend tons of money on supplements, but if you're continuing to do some of those things, if the stomach acid is low, you'll have things like heartburn, acid indigestion, reflux. So again, what's the secret to that? Brain and heart pack. That's going to help. You want to throw a lot of salt at it. We have the digestive enzymes, but they're very specific. So you need to get them, through the George Norrie team. And again, number one, really, and you can test that you are allergic to everything, but if you had things like leaky gut, it's just because you were lacking the nutrients. So even a speck of dust of something, let's say it's an egg or a tomato, can get through those linings. And the brain is very smart and it will see that as an invader. And so it will form an antibody against that. And so, you know, hopefully that makes sense. I don't really buy that you're allergic to everything at all. And when it comes to the fingernails, going back to that, the fingernails don't diagnose a disease, okay? So when I'm talking to people, I am not saying you have this disease or that disease, but they do tell a story, and different lines, cracks, ridges, spots, curvatures.
1: Colors.
13: The shaping of them, like some are pale, some are spoon shaped, some club, like things change in the nails. And so those are the signs that tell the story so that we can triangulate it. We're also looking at the face. We're also looking at the tongue, and that narrows it down to what's going on truly. Instead of somebody saying, well, I have these lines, we have to look at the other parts to make sure, because sometimes it'll be the same line for 5 or 25 different things. So you have to triangulate it to really narrow that down.
1: What about the growth rate? Fast.
13: Nails are about 6 months, maybe 9 months from cuticle to tip. So you're not going to see something super fast in a fingernail. That's the more the long term.
1: Randy, we'll talk to you soon enough. Dr. Randy Shannon, who switches on with our dear friend pharmacist Ben Fuchs and Dr. Drew Peterson. We shall be back in a moment to talk with Mike Ricksecker about time travel.
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8: Strikes in Iran. I'm Ted Lindner, Fox News. The U.S. military carrying out strikes in Iran for the fourth straight night and brought back the naval blockade of Iranian ships. Fox's Anita Vogel with more.
9: The president making clear Iran is in for plenty more pain unless and until it gets back to the negotiating table.
10: They'll continue until I say that's enough. I mean, they'll continue. They've been the word the military likes to use is degrade. They've been degraded to a very low level.
9: President Trump insisting the Strait of Hormuz is once again open for business for everybody but Iran, although he did back off a bit from his plan to impose a 20% fee for that service provided by the U.S. military after hearing from allies on the Gulf Cooperation Council.
8: More than 50,000 U.S. service members remain deployed across the Middle East as the military says American forces remain vigilant, lethal, and ready. The president says talks with Iran will also continue. A search and rescue effort involving a boat in the San Francisco Bay near Alcatraz. Fox affiliate KTVU, Fox 2's Betty Yu with more.
11: San Francisco Fire Chief Dean Crispin says that initial call came in about 3:35 afternoon as a report of a fire about 600 yards off Alcatraz. But when first responders arrived, they found a three-level pontoon boat overturned and mostly submerged. One person was pulled from the water. CPR was started, and that victim was rushed to shore where they were pronounced dead. Three others were taken to CPMC on Van Ness with injuries. 13 people made it safely to shore without getting medical attention at the hospital, while crews continue again to search for two people who remain missing.
8: Meteorologists say the water temperature near Alcatraz is only about 61 degrees, which can quickly become a life-threatening situation for anyone stuck in the water. 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
1: What is the nature of time? In a moment, Mike Ricksecker joins us. We'll talk about that. His book is called Travels Through Time, Inside the Fourth Dimension, Time Travel and Stack Time Theory. 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

0: And welcome back to Coast. George Norrie with you, author and researcher Mike Ricksecker back with us. Produces full-length content on ancient wisdom, lost civilizations, UFOs, and the supernatural. His books include Travels Through Time, Portals to the Stars, A Walk in the Shadows, and Alaska's Mysterious Triangle. Mike also hosts the annual Stargates of Ancient Egypt tour and exploration of Egypt's pyramids and temples. And here he is back on Coast to Coast. Michael, how are ya?
1: Doing pretty well, George. How are you doing today?
0: Good. How did you get involved in all these mythological areas?
1: Yeah, it's been a really interesting journey, a really interesting road, but, you know, it comes down to, well, first and foremost, I'm an experiencer, so that's where my research into all things paranormal, supernatural, that's where all that happened. But, you know, I grew up on Indiana Jones, so I was always really intrigued with ancient wisdom, what really happened in Egypt. And then early 90s, those films like Stargate and really the documentary by John Anthony West and Robert Schock, Mysteries of the Sphinx, that really inspired me as well. And along the way, I just discovered that, you know, these two fields, these two topics are really related and connected to each other.
0: Classic topics too, aren't they?
1: Oh, yeah, they really, really are. But, you know, we keep discovering more, and there's a lot out there that is really out there for us to explore. And, you know, by no means has the research dried up. We're just really getting started.
0: Mike, when we talk about the nature of time, what are we talking about?
1: Yeah, when we talk about the nature of time, really we're talking about, I mean, time is a human construct. It's something that we have devised to help keep track of our reality, to know when to plant the crops, to know when to show up at work at the right moment so our supervisors don't get upset with us, when to catch the bus, these things like this. And so in that sense, time doesn't really exist. It's really the fourth dimension, and this is where our consciousness resides. Theoretical physics has shown us that we have up to 11 hyperspatial dimensions, 0 through 10, and time is the fourth. And what's fascinating about that is, you know, that means that there are these other dimensions above time in which other beings, other entities, other areas are open for us to explore.
0: Mike, before there was a universe, was there time?
1: Ah, that's an excellent question. So I believe that all time is concurrent, past, present, future, and it's very cyclical in nature. And we find a lot of evidence for, even in our ancient symbolism, our ancient texts, that all time's concurring. We have this symbolism of ancient renewal of, you take a look at something like the trees out in the forest. And as a tree dies, so forth springs new life from the ground. So we have this eternal recurrence like this throughout even that scope of nature. So time is of the same. So when I'm asked what was before the universe, I always say it was the universe. Now, it wasn't this universe.

0: at the nature of time in the way that, I mean, I liken it to a stack of photos. And each moment in time, like a photo in that giant stack, and this is something that I call stack time theory. And so each, take where you're sitting right now. Every moment that has happened is happened. I'm sorry. Every moment that has happened, is happening, and will happen is all there right now, all concurrently. Each moment like a photograph on a giant stack of photos. And each of those moments has its own frequency. Sometimes two of those moments will resonate the same frequency and bleed into each other. That's when we have something called a time slip. But if you were to expand outside the fourth dimension, again, the fourth dimension being time, if you were to expand out into the fifth, sixth, seventh, and so forth, you would be able to see time as one whole object in each of those moments, again, like a photograph, something that's accessible from outside the time. So you can view it as this giant, giant stack that you could kind of pick at will where you want to go.
1: When most people think of time, they think of their watch or a clock. But that's not what we're really talking about, is it?
0: No, it's not. Because time, again, is it's a human construct. It's something that we have devised as a tool to aid us. A watch or a clock or something like that here on Earth is going to operate very differently somewhere else out in space. The space agencies today are actually looking to try to institute time zones on the moon to try to just cohesively be able to keep track of that when we start sending astronauts and establishing space stations and things like this on the moon. But it's, again, it's really just a tool that we've devised, but it doesn't really exist.
1: In your book, Travels Through Time, you speculate on the stacked time theory. Explain what that is.
0: Yeah. I was just kind of going through that a little bit ago. And again, it's this idea that, you know, all time is concurrent. And, you know, each moment is here with us right now. So where I'm sitting, what I did here, sitting here 5 years ago, is right here with me now. What I'm going to be doing a year or two down the road is also here. It's just each of those moments is its own frequency. And so I believe something like real time travel would be the ability to access those different frequencies to move to these other points in time. So again, each moment like a photograph in a giant stack of photos, that once you could really harness that ability to be able to move between those different frequencies, you'd be able to move up and down that stack.
1: Does it have much to do with the Mandela effect?
0: So I think the Mandela effect is a result of time travel encounters and people that have been able to go back in time. I believe we have real time travelers now. And so when the Mandela effect occurs, it's basically time sorting itself out. Again, because all time is concurrent, that means if you were to go back in time and change something, then those effects, much like the butterfly effect, would have those ripple effects through all of time thereafterward. So when we see things like the Mandela effect, a lot of time it's, you know, we see it in branding, like, you know, the spelling of Fruit Loops or Oscar Mayer or something like that. And nobody's going back in time to change the spelling like that. That's just too trivial. But that those little things like that can be affected by other small differences that have occurred through time.
1: And they call it the Mandela effect because a lot of people believe that he died in prison during the 1980s, when in reality he was released in 1990, passed away in 2013.
0: Right. Yeah, it's really amazing. And I'm one of those that when he passed away in 2013 was surprised, because I thought I had remembered that he had passed away earlier. And so, yeah, that's where we get the with the term the Mandela effect. But there are a lot of these other things that have happened that people remember very differently. And those memories are shared by a multitude of people, sometimes up to millions across the entire world, people who don't have any

0: contact with each other whatsoever, remembering the same thing that apparently didn't really happen. And so I think what happens with those changes that happen across the timeline is, while most people do remember the current change, a lot of people in the back of their minds maintain some bit of memory of the original version of the timeline.
1: Did it happen maybe in another universe or another dimension?
0: Not necessarily another universe or another dimension. I believe it still happened in this timeline, but the change just occurred and changed this timeline. Now, our physics does show us that we do have other universes out there. The idea of a multiverse is more of a physical one rather than changes in time spawning off all of these different universes. But yeah, we do have these other physical ones out there that we might be able to access via some sort of portal or wormhole or something like that.
1: We're talking to Mike Ricksecker. His website is his name, linked up at coasttocoastam.com, and his latest book is called Travels Through Time. Is it conceivable that time travel backwards and forwards is not possible?
0: Well, what's interesting is there have been people who have speculated that, okay, no, it's not. I mean, I believe it is. There are a lot of other people who believe it is. You even have scientists that will tell you, yes, it is actually possible to do it, but there's a Russian scientist back in the 80s with the last name of Novikov, and I can't pronounce his first name, so please don't ask me. he came up with something called the Novikov consistency principle, in which he said, yeah, time travel on the surface is possible, but you couldn't go back and change anything because of math. That if you were to calculate it all out, you would end up with a remainder, and you can't have that remainder. So therefore, you wouldn't be able to change anything. And what's interesting about that is you had a couple of other renowned physicists kind of jump in on the conversation back in the 80s, Kip Thorne and Joel Polchinski. And it was a really, really interesting scientific debate in which they actually came up with the Polchinski's paradox, which is much like the grandfather paradox. But while scientists kind of discredit the grandfather paradox as a kind of tool for science fiction writing, and they kind of dismiss it, they actually agree with Polchinski's paradox, even though it's very, very similar.
1: And Novikov was the theoretical astrophysicist, right?
0: Yes, he was.
1: His name was Igor Dmitrievich Novikov.
0: Yeah, Dmitrievich. That's the part I can't pronounce, but I guess I just did.
1: Why would they give him a name like that, right?
0: Yeah, you know, it's a different culture. It's all right.
1: What would it take to time travel, Mike? What kind of apparatus would be necessary?
0: Well, personally, I believe that because we're talking about frequencies, you know, you had Nikola Tesla tell us that, you know, everything in this universe comes down to frequency, resonance, vibration. And all around this, we have these different frequencies right now. I mean, you know, some of them are radio waves and so forth. And with each of these moments being its own frequency, and again, sometimes we see these frequencies bleed into each other. We see moments bleed into each other. So two frequencies that are begin to resonate with each other. And that's just standing right here, right now. That's not even using a device. You know, people can use something like meditation to be able to access this, which, you know, I believe that that would be a more sincere form of time travel. I don't necessarily think it's going to be something like a DeLorean, a flux capacitor, like out of Back to the Future. It'd be a lot of fun to jump into one of those and zip off at 88 miles per hour. Where I think technology might come into play is if you meditate, use your consciousness to time travel, and you're able to do it. I think where technology comes into play is being able to harness that particular frequency and be able to stay there, because these frequencies are always in flux. They're always moving. They're always in motion. You know, even our own human resonance which is anywhere between 9 to 16 hertz, is always moving. It's always fluctuating. So that's where I think technology would come into play on this, is being able to tune in and harness that frequency, so to speak, to be able to stay in the moment longer than just a fleeting glimpse.
1: Remember that movie about time travel way gone back?
0: Oh, there's quite a few. The one that comes to mind when I talk about this is Somewhere in Time with Christopher Reeve and Jane Seymour.
1: I love that.
0: It's one of my favorites. And the basic premise of it is, falls in love with the image of this woman, and he wants to go back in time to visit her from 1980 to 1912. And he basically wills himself back into that time. He convinces himself it's 1912, and he's essentially able to send his consciousness back to that point in time. He's able to essentially tune into the year 1912. And, you know, I believe that Richard Matheson, who wrote that, both the novel and the screenplay, and I believe he was onto something there. And he did a lot of research into the nature of time. And in fact, one of the chapters in the written novel is essentially a book review of J.B. Priestley's book, Man in Time, which is a fascinating read if you really want to get into the nature of time in the fourth dimension. And so this was something that he really incorporated into that story that we see as a fictional tale in Somewhere in Time, but I believe there's a lot of truth behind that fiction.
1: 1895, H.G. Wells wrote The Time Machine. How in the world could that guy think of that at that time?
0: Yes, he was one ahead of his time. And again, at the very, very beginning of that story, his time traveler breaks down the nature of time in the fourth dimension, and it turns into this fantastic tale of humanity in the future. But there's a lot of hidden science and hidden knowledge within that story that, yeah, Wells was ahead of his time in thinking of those ideas and bringing them to us in a format that humanity could more easily digest at the time.
1: I'll always remember that movie, The Time Machine, with Rod Taylor sitting in the time machine, and the seasons kept changing in front of him. You remember that?
0: Yeah, fantastic imagery. And if we could see something like that, if we could just see kind of time moving by us here like that, I think that would be really, really interesting. Of course, I would want to get back to my own life and continue to live it out. But to see the changes like that would be really fascinating.
1: If you had the ability to go forward or backward, where would you go?
0: Oh, that's a wonderful question, because there's so many things that I would want to see. I would want to go see the life of Jesus and see what really happened there.
1: That's exactly what I would go with you, Mike. That's what I would
0: say. I appreciate that, George. I'd love to have you along with me.
1: I almost wrote a book about that, where as a time traveler, we went back into the time of Christ to pull him off the cross and save him. And just as we were doing it, he said, "You can't do that. You have no idea what you're doing to the world." Interesting line, huh?
0: Yeah, that really is. And, you know, I've had those thoughts as well, George. And I think that is exactly what he would say is, you can't do this. This needs to happen, and it would stop us from doing it.
1: How realistic is time travel, Mike?
0: I think it's around us all the time, and we don't really notice it. These little things that we might catch out of the corner of our eye, or there's fascinating stories of people witnessing things that they might think is a ghost or an apparition. Some of these different doppelganger stories and things like this, I believe, are actually slips in time, and we're getting a glimpse of something that maybe already has happened, or sometimes we're actually getting glimpses of the future, and we're just not realizing when it happens. But every once in a while, we get that kind of deja vu moment and realize, no, I've seen this or experienced this before. Maybe it was something out of a dream. And that's where I think a lot of real time travel does happen, is in our dream state, because our brainwave changes through different states. and our consciousness can become free-floating, and you know, people come back sometimes from those dreams in a day, a week, a month later, whatever it is, actually experience what happened in that dream. Well, that's a form of time travel. Their consciousness had moved to that other point in time and experienced it. So I think it's around us all the time. We just don't realize it.
1: We're going to come back in just a moment with Mike Ricksecker and take continuing questions with him. We'll take your calls next hour right here on Coast to Coast AM.
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0: News. I'm Ted Linder. The Pentagon announced it's reinstated the blockade of Iranian ports. The U.S. military also launching new attacks targeting Iran. Tehran responding.
1: Iran has been launching attacks of its own against neighboring Gulf states, including Kuwait and Bahrain, where U.S. troops are based. An Emirati tanker hit by an Iranian cruise missile last night, killing one crew member and wounding eight others.
0: Fox's Lucas Tomlinson. ICE says it'll pause most traffic stops to allow agents to receive more training. The move following two high-profile deadly shootings involving immigration enforcement, one in Texas, the other in Maine.
2: Federal sources are telling Fox News ICE enforcement numbers are going to drop drastically. That's something they want people to expect. But they say the pause is necessary because agents have to go through additional training right away.
0: Fox's Alexis McAdams. 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

0: And welcome back, George Norrie, along with Mike Ricksecker, as we talk about time travel. And what's your guess, Mike, when we're going to be able to start doing this? 10 years from now? 100 years from now? What do you think?
1: Well, like I said before, I think we can theoretically already do it. But as far as harnessing it and being able to do this on a very regular basis, it's probably something that's more futuristic down the road. Could it happen in 10 years? It could. Is it more likely 100? Possibly. It's really kind of hard to put a number on it. Maybe if we time traveled right now and took a look, maybe we'd find out.
0: Were the ancients interested in time travel?
1: Yeah. What's interesting about the ancient cultures is their view of time and the universe and how that worked. When you look at something like ancient Egypt and their belief in the afterlife, and they didn't really believe so much in the afterlife as it was another part of life. We see in the ancient books what we call the Book of the Dead, which was really the Book of Going Forth by Day, particularly the Papyrus of Ani, in which he has on his journey the entire narrative. He's dead. He's already deceased, and he ends up in front of one of the creator gods, Atum. And he asks Atum a really fascinating question, and that is, what will be the span of my life? Which is a really interesting question for somebody who's dead. And Atum tells him, your life will be millions on millions of years for millions of years. And so there, that whole idea of millions on millions of years, we see what I was talking about before with stacked time theory, that kind of layering of time like that. But we also have the imagery of the Ouroboros within ancient cultures. And we first find that with, again, with ancient Egypt. And this idea of this eternal recycling and renewal of not just a person's life, but of the planet, of nature, of the universe, of time. And so this is something that was inherently embedded within the belief systems of many ancient cultures.
0: When I was about 12 years old, I would doodle about time, and I would write dates down compared to the year we were in, and just think about it. So 10 years from when I was 12, I would put down the date. And it seemed so far away, Mike. But then when I would put like 50 years ahead, it seemed like I'd never get to there. And now here I am. Why does it seem to go by so quickly?
1: It does, doesn't it? I really believe that is perception. It's not necessarily a speeding up of time, because somebody who's much younger right now is experiencing time much more slowly than somebody who is much older than them. And I believe, again, it's because perception. If you think about it, a 10-year-old, a year to a 10-year-old is a tenth of their life. It's a very, very sizable chunk. You get to somebody who's in their 50s right now, like I am, and a year of your life is 2% or less. And so it becomes a much, much smaller component of your life. And so that's why I think in many cases life seems to be speeding up for people who are older, when I think it's really just the way that we are perceiving, again, something that doesn't really exist. And it's just our kind of the rules that humanity has put on this thing that we call time.
0: Is it possible that time travelers of the future from this planet have come back and are mingling with us right now?
1: I believe so. And, a lot of people believe that UFOs, UAPs, are actually time travelers from the future that have come back, which is a really fascinating concept. And I believe some are, not all. I don't believe it's an all-inclusive statement, because I believe that many UFOs, UAPs, things like this that we experience are actual physical beings that have come from elsewhere across the cosmos. It could be something interdimensional, or what we might call an ultra-terrestrial, so something living alongside us here that we are seeing or experiencing. But I believe some are time travelers from the future. It doesn't necessarily mean it's human, also, it could be, you think about it, our existence right now on this planet is kind of uniquely situated in that we're really right in the middle of the lifespan of this planet. Earth has been around for about 4.5 billion years. Scientists predict that it's going to be around for about another 5 billion until the sun becomes a red giant and, you know, incinerates the planet. But so we're about halfway through this thing. But if you think about it, you know, the dinosaurs went extinct 64 million years ago. That's just a little over a percentage and a half of the entire lifespan of the planet ago. Humans have been around for about 315,000. And there are some reports that are saying now, some other research, maybe a million, but that's an even smaller percentage than, you know, when the dinosaurs went extinct. So it's really, really small. So take a couple million, maybe a billion years from now, humanity might not be here. And that also leaves time for other organisms, other life forms to evolve, develop civilization, develop technology, perhaps time travel technology as well. So while these time travelers might be indigenous to Earth, they might not necessarily be human. And it could even be extraterrestrial colonists years and years and years into the future that found Earth, colonized it, developed technology, and developed time travel technology. So they could be extraterrestrials from the future who colonized Earth and are now time traveling amongst us. So a lot of possibilities on the table here.
0: Are you familiar with the very famous legend of Rudolf Fenst?
1: I am. I am familiar with that legend. And it's interesting because with Rudolf Fenst, we actually find his account in science fiction literature back in the 1950s. And some people believe that this account of Rudolf Fenst was actually a true story that was included in science fiction. And it's hard to know whether or not his story was actually true, if he was actually a time traveler who showed up in the middle of the street, or if it was just, you know, purely a fictional account, because there are those proponents for, even though showed up in fiction, it was an account of a true tale.
0: And the legend, of course, is that it was a man dressed in late 19th century Victorian clothing, mm-hmm. suddenly appeared in the middle of Times Square in New York City. He was disoriented, terrified by the modern traffic, and was struck by a speeding taxi cab and killed. Right. When police searched his body, they found things from the 1876 on him. And apparently they found an elderly daughter-in-law who said that their father-in-law had mysteriously disappeared back in 1876 and was never heard from again. Now, that's bizarre, isn't it?
1: It is. And it's a fantastic story. And if it is true, you know, that could explain a number of our, you know, missing people cases. You know, I've done a lot of work. We've talked about it before, George, on the Alaska Triangle, people that have gone missing, planes that have gone missing, some very high profile, like the Boggs Baggage disappearance in 1972 and many, many others. And what happened to them? You know, you had Michael LeMater, about 15 years ago, disappear in the Mount Marathon race in the middle of a very public race, just poof, disappears in the middle of thin air.
0: Do they go through a time warp?
1: Where do they go? And that's one of the possibilities, is that some of these people, some of these planes, some of these craft have disappeared through some sort of portal that may have taken them to another point in time. And I like to use the Thunderbird legends as an example. If you had an airplane go back in time, say 500 years, what would that look like to the indigenous peoples of the area at the time? Because they would have no context whatsoever of what an airplane is. They know birds are in the sky, and this thing would be, you know, very loud, very thunderous in nature, have this huge wingspan. So is that where some of our Thunderbird legends come from? Are aircraft that have gone back in time, hundreds, potentially even thousands of years, and were witnessed by the locals?
0: You know who David Politis is, right?
1: Yes, absolutely.
0: So he's written about books of people disappearing in our park mm-hmm. system. They just vanish.
1: Yeah. Yeah, it's really a fascinating epidemic, and David has done a lot of wonderful work on all of that. But, you know, you have people who do come back. and will tell some fascinating stories about, yeah, I was just walking down the path in the forest, and all of a sudden I heard a noise off to the side of the path. So I took two steps, took a look around to see if I could find the source of the noise. Couldn't find the source of the noise, so turned back around to get back on the path, and the path is gone. And now they're lost out in the woods somewhere. And so, you know, what happened when they took those couple of steps? Did they step into some sort of portal or something that maybe it took them to another point in the forest? Maybe it took them to another point in time. These possibilities are on the table.
0: Did Albert Einstein say much about time travel?
1: Yeah, at the end of his life, just before he died in 1955, he said that time is nothing but a stubborn illusion. And so he believed that it didn't really exist. And in fact, stacked time theory is, I discovered along the way, really, was that it's based on Einstein's concepts of what he called the block universe. Now, I didn't discover that till later on. I had all these ideas and concepts. And so, you know, probably a good 25 years ago. And so as I was doing my research, I'm wondering, okay, has anybody else, you know, thought of ideas like this? Is there, you know, can I validate what I have going on in my head here? And started looking around, and Einstein's theories in the block universe are very, very similar in that all time is concurrent. It's all existing right now. And he likened it to this huge block of all time existing. I liken it to a stack of photographs. He didn't get really into so much the idea of time travel and time slips other than the fact that all time was here and that it's an illusion around us.
0: And he tied time travel to the speed of light, did he not?
1: He did. And so that's where I believe Einstein kind of got hung up on the concepts of time travel, that we would have to go beyond the speed of light in order to be able to truly time travel. And as far as mathematics is concerned, yeah, that's, you know, in that sense, that would be true. Again, I believe it has more to do with the consciousness and frequency and that sort of thing. But you have some scientists today saying that, well, if we could slingshot ourselves around a black hole, then we may be able to experience real time travel, because around a black hole, space and time bends. And that's a fascinating idea, but you know, we're not getting near a black hole anytime soon to be able to try that out. And even if we did, the gravitational pull of a black hole is so strong that you'd go through a process known as spaghettification, which would stretch out your body and your craft that you were in to the point that, of course, it would end up killing you. So it's not really a feasible idea, but it is based on Einstein's theories on surpassing that speed of light and using that as a method of time travel.
0: To travel through time, do you need equipment or can you do it differently?
1: Yeah, I don't necessarily believe that you need equipment. Like I said earlier, I think it's something that could potentially aid in the process. But if you have all these fluctuating frequencies, and I'm not saying it's easy, because when you have vibrating materials, you know, frequencies are changing. The electromagnetism, the earth, and things like this fluctuate. We know this. And so these things are always moving. Our own bodily resonance is always moving. It's always in flux. So therefore, to be able to tune into some of those moments, I think it'll come, you know, down to meditation. And, you know, there are very gifted astral travelers, remote viewers, things like people like this who have, you know, are really on the path of doing that. And in some of these cases, I believe they do experience a type of time travel. And so when they're able to do that, or a person who is intentionally trying to time travel, that is basically using their body, their own personal resonance, to tune into those different frequencies, so to speak. And so I think where technology will come into play is again, to be able to harness a specific frequency, or be able to really kind of modulate it as it moves. And it's challenging, again, because you don't necessarily know which frequency, you know, this room in, you know, I'll just say 2010, because this house is only about 20 years old. I don't necessarily know what the frequency of this room in 2010 was, and it might actually accidentally tune into, say, 1847 instead. So it's a challenge, but I believe it can be done.
0: In Back to the Future, the movie, they had a DeLorean, which was the time machine, right?
1: Yeah. Yes, and that would be fun to jump into a DeLorean and zip off.
0: And you mentioned 88 miles an hour. That's what that car went.
1: Right, exactly.
0: Is that where you got it, that number?
1: Right, right. Yeah, that's the number they use in the film is 88 miles per hour that they had to get to basically get the flux capacitor that was in it to send them off into time.
0: Mike, what projects are you working on now?
1: Yeah, always working on a lot of projects. Right now, I'm in post-production on my Stargates of Ancient Egypt film. So that should be out sometime this autumn. Really looking forward to that one because that gets into the actual Stargate chambers and temples that are labeled as Stargates in Egypt. And there are many of them. I think people would be very surprised.
0: Let's talk a little bit about that when we come back, Mike, and also we'll take phone calls with Mike Ricksecker as we talk about time travel on Coast to Coast.
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9: The blockade returns. I'm Sue Guzman, Fox News. The military reimposing a naval blockade in the Strait of Hormuz and is launching new strikes.
10: The president making clear Iran is in for plenty more pain unless and until it gets back to the negotiating table.
11: They'll continue until I say that's enough. I mean, they'll continue. They've been... the word the military likes to use is degrade. They've been degraded to a very low level.
10: President Trump insisting the Strait of Hormuz is once again open for business for everybody but Iran. Although he did back off a bit from his plan to impose a 20% fee for that service provided by the U.S. military after hearing from allies on the Gulf Cooperation Council.
9: Fox's Anita Vogel. Iran says more than 30 people were killed in U.S. airstrikes targeting Iran. Israel and Lebanon holding new talks on ending Israeli military action. Fox's Jonathan Savage reports.
12: Hopes for swift progress of these talks in Rome are low. Lebanon wants Israel to withdraw troops from the south of the country. Israel says it won't do so while the Iran-backed Hezbollah group continues to threaten. Its military is occupying what it says is a buffer zone about 6 miles into its northern neighbor. A meeting in Washington last month produced an agreement meant to end the conflict and disarm Hezbollah. But the militants have rejected the deal and Israeli strikes have continued. Lebanese troops are supposed to ensure peace when Israel withdraws. Jonathan Savage, Fox News.
9: Lights are out in Cuba again. The island nation suffering yet another blackout of the national electric system. This is the third blackout in Cuba in just 2 weeks due to a U.S. oil embargo putting increasing stress on the island's power grid. And the death toll from the Bangkok bar fire has risen to 32 as two more victims have died of their injuries. America's listening to Fox News.
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0: And welcome back, George Norrie, along with Mike Ricksecker. We'll take your calls this hour. Mike, earlier in the program, we talked about 11 hyperspatial dimensions. What are they?
1: Yeah, the 11 hyperspatial dimensions, we don't really have that much of a definition for the fifth and beyond, but we've been talking about the fourth, that is time. But let's take it down a notch. So we experience everything that is below the dimension that we reside on. So we have access to everything 0 through 3 from the fourth dimension. So 0 is actually controversial between physicists, and that is a point. And they can argue about whether a point is a dimension or not. The first dimension is a line. Second dimension is a plane or a flat surface. The third dimension is any, you know, three-dimensional object that we can grab a hold of. And then, of course, the fourth dimension of time. And so that makes us, as humans, multidimensional beings, because our fourth dimensional consciousness, which is trapped in that river of time, so to speak, is inside our third dimensional body.
0: How does that happen?
1: Well, you know, there are some interesting scientific studies these days, and the scientists Stuart Hameroff and Roger Penrose have been doing a lot of interesting work here, where they believe that the consciousness actually resides in the microtubules in the brain, and when the body passes, that consciousness goes off to the cosmos. Now, when they're asked, okay, so where in the cosmos does it go, they can't actually give us an answer. But this does adhere to the idea and the concept that we find in many afterlife beliefs from cultures all over the world, that after we pass, we still are, what do you want to call it, your soul, your spirit, your consciousness, whatever, goes off to somewhere else. Now, is that one of those other dimensions, the fifth, the sixth, seventh, or is it something that's even further beyond that? And that is something we don't really have an answer for at this time, but I find it fascinating that it seems like our modern science is catching up to our ancient spirituality.
0: Michael, do you believe that most scientists believe that time travel is indeed possible?
1: I believe that many of them do believe

0: of view. But again, I think it comes more down to the consciousness and meditation for real true time travel.
1: How could going back into the past exist when it's already happened?
0: That's because all time's concurrent. It's all here. And that might be something that's difficult for some people to wrap their heads around. But there's a couple of analogies that I like to use for this. You know, when we think of the river of time, you know, we think of this timeline. It's moving all in one direction. But it's not the water making itself move. If, in this analogy, water is the time. Really what's making it move are the banks of the river that keep it in place. And this is really, you know, the rule set that we have that's currently in place, the way that our dimensions are constructed. So if you were to remove those banks of the river, then all that water, all that time would spill out into a giant lake. And it would be all ever-present for us to move about at will. It wouldn't be moving anymore. Another way to look at this is, take a town that you might be driving through, and maybe you're driving through 35 miles per hour, and there's a general store, a gas station, a couple of houses that you pass, a church, and maybe it takes you 5 or 10 minutes to pass through this town driving at 35 miles per hour. Well, you have a time relationship with that town in that story. Now, instead of driving through the town, let's say you're flying over it in the plane, and you look out the window, and all at once you see the gas station, the general store, the church, the houses. It's all there all at once. And so what you once had a relationship in time, you now have a relationship with in space. It's all there, and you can look at any one of those particular buildings that you want to. So in a sense, the idea of the past being here and something that we could go to is very similar to that.
1: Let's go to the phones for you, Mike. Let's start with Douglas in Nebraska, east of the Rockies. Hey, Douglas, welcome.
2: Yeah, I've always agreed with the theory that the past is the past. It only exists in our minds, and we are time travelers going into the future. We look at the sky and we see it as it is, you know, the night sky as it is in the past. But even if we could travel back in time, I mean, wouldn't that be an awful idea? As we can't even cope with the problems in the present. Can you imagine if some of the tech bros got together and decided we needed to change things in the past that they didn't agree with that happened? I mean,
1: that's potential possibly, isn't it, Michael?
0: It is a potential possibility that someone would want to drastically change the past. And maybe that's happened. We don't know, because the timeline would have been changed and we have this new experience that we are living through. But, you know, a lot of those changes of the past, I think that when people think of time travel, they think of that. We're going to go back and, you know, try to prevent World War II from happening or something like that. And I don't necessarily think that time travelers are doing something like that. I think people are aware that if you change massive points in history like that, you're going to drastically alter the timeline, and we might not exist as a country anymore, as a people, this sort of thing, which would, of course, you know, destroy your own existence and the existence of your family and things like that. So I think people are aware to, you know, try to not change the past in those drastic measures. But I think the past does get altered in some degrees, even as an observer. So if you're just innocently in the past and you're just crossing the street, somebody who tries to make a turn onto the road that you're crossing, well, they might have to stop for you. And that little hesitation that they make sets them on a different path. And so when we were talking about the Mandela effect earlier, I think this is an example of cases in which that would happen that might be totally unintentional, but just a little change like that sets

0: up a different course of events. And so that might be why we see some of these different minor alterations or people remembering things a little bit differently.
1: What's your best guess, Mike, on when technologically time travel could be possible? 10 years from now? 100? What? 300?
0: Yeah, I mean, I think, again, we don't necessarily need the technology to be able to time travel, but if we had to put it into a machine, it might be 100 years down the road, something like this. I mean, technology is exponentially speeding up, and, you know, you think about, you know, 30, 40, 50 years ago, the idea of, you know, of what we're doing right now, you know, we're connected over the internet and we've got these cell phones and things like this. You know, these are very fanciful ideas, and now it's our reality. So while we might say, oh, it's going to be 100 years down the road, you know, 100 years ago, Tesla was talking about having all the information of the world on a device in our pockets, and people laughed him out of the room. And now we essentially do have that. So it might be quicker than we think.
1: Do you believe time travelers of the future, ETs specifically, have created that with their time traveling spacecraft?
0: Yeah, well, we talked a little bit about that earlier, that I believe some of these time travelers are from the future. Some of these UFOs, UAPs are time travelers from the future. Yeah, yeah, and they are essentially time machines. And they could be extraterrestrials, they could be us, they could be other indigenous, I guess we'll say earthlings, you know, other life forms that have evolved here on the planet from the future. Absolutely could be us. And I believe when we're looking at a lot of these UFO reports and things like this these days, we're finding a lot of orbs, illuminated balls of light, plasmoid, these sorts of things associated with UFO and UAP sightings, and also the craft going in and out of these balls of light. So that could be the method of transport for these craft to move in and out of our plane of existence, and that place that they're going to and coming from could actually be another point in time, and that plasmoid be the portal that they're using to move back and forth.
1: Next up, let's go to James in Florida, first time caller. James, welcome to the program.
2: Yes, good morning, George. How are you?
1: Good, sir. How about yourself?
2: I got two questions to ask your guest. One, do you remember the two series, the Quantum Leap and the Time Tunnel? And then there was also a movie about a guy that went into a store who walked into a doorway to try to stop the assassination of John F. Kennedy. I wonder if you remember that. My second question is, I don't think that the time machine needs to be built. I think that personally, I think that our brain is the time machine. I dream almost every night, vivid color. And I have this situation where I interact with people I have no knowledge of who they are. And I'm wondering if they are into the same dimension in their dreams mind, that they're wondering who I am, too. It's kind of like, and then there's also a question I ask you about deja vu. Are those things that we leap back and then we remember, or that it comes back to our consciousness? Because what gets me the most is that these dreams, I remember them every day, and they're full color. And I've heard there's black and white. I don't know if that's the past or if you're dreaming color. But that's just an amazing philosophy I'm trying to figure out, because I think our brain is the time machine. What do you have a comment on? I mean, you think about that.
1: And that movie you're talking about is a series of Stephen King, the novel, 11-22-63. Mike, did you ever see that?
0: Yeah, 11-22-63 is a great series. Yeah, it's a limited series, and I believe it's running on Netflix now, if I remember seeing correctly. I'd seen it on whatever platform it was beforehand. Quantum Leap, I definitely remember, but yeah, that one was kind of interesting, the Stephen King take on going back and changing the Kennedy assassination, because when he returned, of course, major repercussions. That's kind of what we were talking about before, was, you know, changing a major event like that could have some very drastic repercussions. But when he ended up going and seeing the woman that he fell in love with, but now as a as an older woman, after kind of resetting that whole timeline, there was still a recollection that she has. She recognized him. So I think when we do make those changes and we start playing around with time, you do put something in place that your mind can still tune into. It's like a remnant, a little fragment that is still there. As far as the deja vu aspect of it, I believe that is a remembrance of some sort of travel, some sort of event that has happened. And we talked a little bit earlier before about the dream state and going to those different brainwave states and experiencing something, you know, like a premonition or what have you. And we take that information back with us and all of a sudden it plays out. Well, if you think about it, a lot of our dreams that we have, we don't remember all the details. We wake up and we might even start to tell our significant other or spouse about, oh, I just had this really interesting dream. And you might get a couple of details out and all of a sudden you start to lose it and you don't remember it entirely. And sometimes you barely remember little fragments of dreams that you had had. And so I think that plays out in some of these different deja vu moments that, you know, it's a recollection of something that you did experience, some sort of travel that you experienced while you were in that state and your consciousness was essentially free floating and moving to these other different points in time. I'm not saying every dream is a form of time travel, but it can be. And so I think deja vu is like one of those little fragments that's kind of hung around and then all of a sudden it plays out in your life. You're like, wait a minute, this has happened before. Where did this come from?
1: Let's go to Suzanne in Minneapolis. Welcome to the show. Hi, Suzanne.
3: Hi, George. Hi, Mike. First of all, George, I wanted to tell you my father's birthday was February 22nd.
1: Just like my dad's.
3: Yeah. So, I was wondering why time goes so fast when we get older. Like, when I turned 50, I'm 70 now, it seemed like it was yesterday.
1: Goes by too fast, Michael.
0: It does. And again, I think that goes back to perception. When we're 10 years old, a year is 10% of our lives. It's a pretty significant chunk of our entire life. When we get to 50, you know, basically where I'm at now, a little older than 50 now, but it's only 2%. And then it becomes less and less and less. You get to 100 years old, a year is only 1% of your entire life. So, you know, it seems to go by in a blink. So I think it's the perception, because years become a very smaller fragment of our lives.
1: My mother is 97, Mike, and she has no idea how quickly time went by. She just can't put her finger on it.
0: Oh, that is wonderful that your mother's made it to 97. I'm very happy for you that you've had that long to be able to experience your mother.
1: Suzanne, do you have any more questions?
3: No, I just wanted to tell you that yesterday when you were talking about the rabbit's lie.
1: Right.
3: Could you hear me laughing from my house?
1: We heard you giggling. Absolutely. Mike, where do people get your books?
0: Yeah, you can find me at MikeRicksecker.com. That's my website. You'll have the links to all my books there. The tours, we were talking Stargates earlier. The Stargates of Ancient Egypt tour is coming up again next March. And there we look at the use of portals and Stargates to move between whether the cosmos, other places on Earth, even potentially other points in time.
1: How long do you go to Egypt for?
0: This time it's a 12-day tour, and we're adding some other aspects to this tour. We're adding Temple of Esen this time, which is going to be part of our 4-day Nile cruise that we have. We're also spending 2 hours, just our group, inside the Great Pyramid of Giza.
1: We're going to come back with Mike Ricksecker and take final phone calls in just a moment, right here on Coast to Coast AM.
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0: News. I'm Sue Gussman. The Pentagon announcing it's reinstating the blockade of Iranian ports. This as the U.S. military launched new attacks targeting Iran.
1: Iran has been launching attacks of its own against neighboring Gulf states, including Kuwait and Bahrain, where U.S. troops are based. An Emirati tanker hit by an Iranian cruise missile last night, killing one crew member and wounding eight others.
0: Fox's Lucas Tomlinson. Jordan says it shot down three ballistic missiles from Iran. House has approved a bill that would move the U.S. to daylight saving time permanently.
2: The yeas are 308, the nays are 117. The bill is passed.
0: So-called Sunshine Protection Act now heads to the Senate, where its future is uncertain. And the Trump administration has told ICE enforcement officers to suspend most vehicle stops following two deadly shootings in a little over a week. America's listening to Fox News.
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4: Whether it's physical activity, obesity, diet, smoking, low on hormones, stress, sleep disorders, or your age can be supported by reducing inflammation and aiding the body to heal itself appropriately. 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

0: And welcome back. Mike Ricksecker with us. We're taking final calls as we talk about time travel. What's your best bet, Mike, on time travel? If you had to put it all on the line, yes or no?
1: Yes, it's real. And I believe that we actually have time travel experiences in our daily lives that we don't necessarily recognize our actual time travel experiences.
0: And what about portals? Do you think they're real?
1: Yeah, absolutely. Even NASA has admitted that we do have portals. They recognize them as, well, what they were calling for a while, X points out in space right outside the planet. Now they're calling them electron diffusion points. But these are actually, they're recognized as portals that are allowing the solar wind to enter into our atmosphere much, much faster and create these unusual anomalies. So they do exist. I believe this is how many people have gone missing. I believe this is how craft are coming in and out of our plane of existence. And I believe the ancients knew how to be able to harness this. And this is where our ancient stargates come from, an intelligence being's ability to be able to harness that power of a portal and use it at their will.
0: Back to the calls. Let's go to Mayad in New York on the wild card line. Hello, Mayad.
2: Yes, wonderful program, George and
0: Thank
2: Mike.
0: You,
2: and Mike, I want to respond. I have a couple examples of something you just said, that we have time travel and don't realize it. First of all, anyone who has had a precognitive dream, and I remember a one dream so starkly that in driving in Manhattan when I had the light, it caused me to pause, and then someone in the other part of the intersection went through, and I and my brother would have been broadsided. So I would have lost my life. So, yes. Also, when dead loved ones come to us, such as when I was living in Hamilton, Canada, and had a dream on September 10th or early morning September 11, 2001. And both my late father and my late brother came to me in the dream, and they didn't tell me exactly what was going to happen. I'd even seen the World Trade Center in an Etch-a-Sketch keychain that I had bought there. Scratching my head, why am I looking at the World Trade Center? And just before September 11, 2001 happened in New York City, they let me know that something big was going to happen. So I was somewhat prepared and steeled for it. But I have a brief two-part question and then some comment with the third part. First of all, I'd like to know your analyses of the Montauk Time Experiment Project. Both Art and George had people like Preston Nichols, Peter Moon, I forget the name of the other.
0: Al Bielek?
2: Yes, thank you, thank you. And also on the Philadelphia experiment, because the USS Eldridge, besides dematerializing, there were time anomalies. And the last part brings up something George referenced, which is one of my favorite movies, and that is The Time Machine with Rod Taylor. It seems to me that H.G. Wells was quite prescient in terms of our present day and the AI coming at us in this respect. If you remember when Rod arrives at his destination, everyone looks the same. So diversity, as now, is no longer important. I love New York because of the different food cultures you come across, you know. And then it was like there was no social interaction. George has seen people at restaurants with their spouses or their friends, and where are their heads? In their phones. And, of course, at the end, when he asks about their books, and it's hard, they're very indifferent, hard to get their attention. And when they show him, oh, these are our books, and he picks up one, and they crumble in his hand. And we, of course, have banned books now under this current regime. So if you have my three questions and concerns, I'll listen over the air. Thank you, gentlemen. And thank you, Mike, for your story of the Papyrus of Annie. That is just so excellent regarding ancient Kemet. And I'll listen over the air. Thank you, George.
0: Take a shot at some of those, Michael. Go ahead.
1: Yeah, absolutely. Thank you so much for the questions and the commentary. That was fantastic. Yeah, when we look at like the Montauk Project, the Philadelphia Experiment, these sorts of things, yeah, our government is very aware that things like time travel are absolutely possible. And so they are going to do things to learn how that might work. And, you know, unfortunately, their perspective is we're going to try to weaponize it. You know, just like, you know, the Stargate project, Project Stargate and the remote viewing, you know, we're going to spy on the enemy, this sort of thing. So, yeah, they are absolutely going to do what they can, try to utilize these different, you know, technologies, so to speak, to be able to get the upper hand on the rest of the world. So these are, you know, fascinating experiments and projects in relation to that. I do absolutely believe the precognitive dreams, as the caller was talking about, are forms of time travel. Certainly, and you know, when we get those sorts of visitations from loved ones, which I've had as well, I've had the precognitive dreams, I've had the visitations, and it's interesting because they seem to be, wherever it is that they go, seems to be outside of that scope of time. So that's why I either think it's going to be one of those other dimensions, or it's going to be something that's actually outside of it all. And if we are something like a simulated universe, that would be kind of interesting to explore as well. I do touch a bit on that throughout the book as well. And I'm trying to remember what the last question was there.
0: You did well. You got them all in.
1: Okay.
0: Let's go to Bill in Oregon, truck driving. Hey, Bill, go ahead.
3: Hey, George. Hey, Mike. You know, I saw this thing recently about how an asteroid blew up over Russia and nobody noticed it. And it made me think of, you know, primordial black holes and the Big Bang. Okay, we all know the Big Bang is hard to comprehend. And frankly, I think the end of the universe is even more difficult. I'm talking about the, in general relativity, the singlet state and, you know, the end of quantum spin throughout the universe. And I was also thinking about, you know, what's this got to do with primordial black holes? Well, George had a guest on and said a primordial black hole isn't necessarily dangerous. But a primordial black hole about the size of a small asteroid, like the one that blew up over Russia, would pass right through the Earth and would completely, it would completely sterilize the Earth. There would be no Earth left just because of its mass. And out in between the galaxies, there's a thing called the Great Attractor. Now, nobody knows what it is, but here's my theory. What if it is a primordial black hole that is massive? I mean, massive. And it's massive enough to, you know, move galaxies in the local group around. And now we've seen this through instrumentation. All right, the Virgo group is now the Lanakia group because of, you know, the changes. And in ancient Sumeria, in ancient Mesopotamia, they were obsessed with how there's changes in the sky. You know, they talked about for like 15 years the occultation of Marduk. Why was it Marduk where it's supposed to be? But my point is this. What if the Great Attractor, it goes into like an it's partial antimatter. And when we go into the singlet state, whatever matter's remaining gets blasted into an antimatter state, and then we have another, just basically a big bang, another big bang, and time starts again. And as you approach it, you would, if you could approach the Great Attractor, you would travel through time.
0: Interesting scenario, Mike. What do you think?
1: It is, and I'm glad the caller brought this topic up, because we didn't really get into it during our discussion. And it is interesting that what science is starting to show us these days, because recent observations from the James Webb Telescope, some scientists are now thinking that we may actually be living within a black hole ourselves, which is rather fascinating to think of. But basically what the caller is describing is what some scientists call the cyclical universe. And so the idea that the black hole was the end of a previous universe. So when this universe ends, it's going to result in another Big Bang. So what's the beginning of the universe? What's the end of the universe? And that is the Big Bang. And I believe this is actually shown out in our ancient cultures through the Ouroboros. I mentioned that earlier, that the symbolism of recycle and renewal. But if you actually look closely at the depictions of this, you see two different tracks. Sometimes they're represented as different colors. Sometimes it's just the depiction of the backside of the serpent, excuse me, and then the underside of it. But I've been relating this in recent years to that scientific research that came out of Antarctica, the neutrino research, where scientists, it was a peer-reviewed published paper, were saying that the neutrinos running out of the ground in a reverse manner was indicative of a parallel universe running in reverse time. So if you have those two timelines, one running forward, one running backwards, meeting, I believe, the Ouroboros, where the head is eating the tail, that is indicative of the beginning of the universe, the end of the universe, those two parallel universes, so those two parallel timelines, so to speak, running opposite of each other, coming together, crashing together. And again, we have that recreation of the universe. And it's just really expanding upon smaller concepts. So that idea that the forest, as trees die and decay, or if life dies and decays in the forest, so springs forth new life. Well, science has shown us that this solar system that we're in right now was born out of a previous one whose sun had gone supernova, and we reformed out of that. We'll take it even further with galaxies and then the universe. So these things are very, very cyclical in nature.
0: Let's go to Aaron in Fountain Valley, California, west of the Rockies. Aaron, go ahead.
4: Hi, George. Can you hear me?
0: Yep.
4: This is very matrixy. Come on, Marty. Thanks, gentlemen. Mike, in heaven, everything happens at once. I read The Time Machine. I haven't seen Somewhere in Time. Richard Matheson, who wrote for The Twilight Zone, also wrote What Dreams May Come. It came to him from an account of a woman who knocks on the door, telling a man about his brother on the other side, knowing things only the two brothers knew. I like your story about your Jesus story, George. Thank you. I would buy it and read it were you ever to write and gift us with your perception and understanding of Jesus' intention. Thank you.
0: Good comments there, Michael.
1: Yeah, I believe writers like Matheson and Wells, and this will actually go back to that caller whose question I was trying to remember a couple callers ago, and others, you know, like inventors like Nikola Tesla, those that seem very, very ahead of their time in their different ideas and concepts. I believe they're tapping into what I call eternal knowledge. Carl Jung called it the collective unconscious. You have people today that are, you know, study what they call the Akashic Records. And I believe what this is, if all time is concurrent, past, present, and future, that means all the knowledge of the universe, everything that will be learned, everything about the universe is here with us right now. And some people are able to tap into that knowledge and bring it back to our current time. And that might blow away a lot of the you know modern academics and so forth, like back in Tesla's time, you know, he was talking about these very, very fantastical concepts, and people laughed him out of the room, but they came true. And I believe that's because he was tapping into this eternal knowledge that he could understand, but others couldn't. Same things with Wells and Matheson. They were bringing concepts and ideas that are far ahead of their time, and we're just really now catching up with.
0: Who do you think the best scientist was for time travel?
1: Well, I think Einstein certainly had put a lot of those ideas and concepts in place, because we're able to use a lot of those things now to explain wormholes. They're even creating wormholes in the lab at this point. So I believe a lot of his work is still relevant, and we still use it today to travel through space. You know, the a lot of the work that, you know, even our modern scientists like Michio Kaku has been absolutely fascinating and plays into all of this.
0: Mike, always good talking to you. I'll see you at an upcoming event, no doubt. Mike Ricksecker. For Dan Galante, Tom Danheiser, Sue Trikas, Lex Lonehood, John LaDesour, Alec Fernandez, Tim Banal, George Knapp, and Richard Serrett, I'm George Norrie, somewhere out there on Coast to Coast AM. We'll see you on our next edition. Until then, be safe, everyone.

0: What's one of your favorite memories?
1: Let's see. Well, there was this one time I went snorkeling in the Caribbean when I was a kid. It really just blew my mind. 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We saw the most beautiful corals. I remember thinking they were waving at us as they moved with the ocean. 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They kind of reminded me of tropical birds. They were so bright and colorful, just darting all over the place like birds in the sky. I'll never forget it. It completely changed the way I look at the ocean.
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8: Conflict with Iran continues. I'm Ted Lindner, Fox News. The U.S. military carrying out strikes on Iran for the fourth straight night and brought back the naval blockade of Iranian ships. Fox's Anita Vogel.
9: The president making clear Iran is in for plenty more pain unless and until it gets back to the negotiating table.
10: They'll continue until I say that's enough. I mean, they'll continue. They've been the word the military likes to use is degrade. They've been degraded to a very low level.
9: President Trump insisting the Strait of Hormuz is once again open for business for everybody but Iran. Although he did back off a bit from his plan to impose a 20% fee for that service provided by the U.S. military after hearing from allies on the Gulf Cooperation Council.
8: More than 50,000 U.S. service members remain deployed across the Middle East as the military says American forces remain vigilant, lethal, and ready. A search and rescue effort involving a boat in the San Francisco Bay near Alcatraz. Fox TV affiliate KTVU, Fox 2's Betty Yu with the details.
11: San Francisco Fire Chief Dean Crispin says that initial call came in about 3:35 afternoon as a report of a fire about 600 yards off Alcatraz. But when first responders arrived, they found a three-level pontoon boat overturned and mostly submerged. One person was pulled from the water. CPR was started, and that victim was rushed to shore where they were pronounced dead. Three others were taken to CPMC on Van Ness with injuries. 13 people made it safely to shore without getting medical attention at the hospital, while crews continue again to search for two people who remain missing.
8: Meteorologists say the water temperature near Alcatraz is only about 61 degrees. That can quickly become a life-threatening situation for anyone that is stuck in the water. 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
12: Think back to the last time you were in nature. 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

0: the City of Angels near the Pacific Ocean. Good morning, good evening, wherever you may be across the nation, around the world. I'm George Norrie. This is Coast to Coast AM. Later tonight, the meaning of time. Here's what's happening. One person is dead, two others are missing near Alcatraz Island in San Francisco Bay after a boat with 19 people aboard capsized Tuesday afternoon. A vessel was reported to be on fire around 600 yards off Alcatraz around 3:35 p.m. Police found a capsized three-deck pontoon boat. Sad story. The U.S. Central Command said American forces launched a new round of strikes against Iran on Tuesday to degrade Tehran's ability to attack commercial shipping in the Strait of Hormuz. CENTCOM said U.S. forces resumed a naval blockade as well against vessels traveling to and from Iranian ports and coastal areas. More than 20 U.S. Navy ships and hundreds of military aircraft are currently operating across the Middle East. Let's check in with Tom Danheiser with more. Tom?
1: Well, the U.S. has restarted its blockade on Iranian ports, launched a few additional strikes on Iran, and they marked the fourth consecutive night of attacks. President Donald Trump said it will get really bad next week with strikes on Iranian bridges and power plants if Iran doesn't cut a deal. The president added, "We are being very careful with the civilian population." President Donald Trump said he has decided to replace a planned 20% fee on cargo through the Strait of Hormuz with trade and investment deals from Gulf states. This after shipping industry experts balked at the fee. Iran has not ruled out charging its own tolls for use of the Strait of Hormuz and has threatened ships that sail through the waterway without its permission. Meanwhile, Bahrain's military said it had intercepted a number of Iranian aerial attacks on Tuesday without specifying whether drones or missiles were involved. Emergency sirens, which warn of incoming attacks, were activated three times in Bahrain this morning, according to the Interior Ministry. And the price of crude oil has shot up over the last 2 days as U.S.-Iran fighting resumes, including Iranian attacks on cargo ships.
0: All right, thank you, Tom. Dr. John Curtis is the online columnist.com. Let's get his reaction to what's been going on. John?
2: Well, what we're seeing right now is, again, a consequence of the IRGC terror group running Iran. So the, you know, Mullah government that, you know, is supposed to be led by the, you know, the son of the late Supreme Leader Ali Khamenei, you know, Muqtada Khamenei is not really in control of the country at all. So the war that the U.S. has right now in Iran is with the IRGC. And it's very difficult, George, you know, for any conventional military to deal with this hybrid warfare that, you know, involves the same tactics that are engaged in, you know, the Houthi rebels in Yemen, you know, the Hamas in Gaza, you've seen it, Hezbollah in Beirut, and of course Kataib Hezbollah in Iraq. They all use shoulder-fired missiles and truck-based missile launchers. So it doesn't matter how many silos the U.S. hits. What matters is that these missile launchers are out there, and they can be launched from anywhere. So the U.S., unfortunately, is, you know, in this for the long haul right now, and Trump realizes that there's very little control the Mullah government in Tehran has with the IRGC. So Trump is back to, you know, targeting, you know, radar sites and various, you know, other military installations around the coastal areas. But again, that's not going to deal with what, you know, the problem is with the IRGC. And you know, the idea that, you know, Trump was going to charge a 20% tariff or something for, you know, maintaining safe passage in the strait, you know, kind of defies, you know, what the whole purpose of the mission is, and that is to open the Strait of Hormuz, you know, commercial shipping the way it was without any interference from any country. So I think we're going to be in for this tit-for-tat situation, and as Tom pointed out, Trump is giving another ultimatum to the Mullah government in Tehran that if the attacks on commercial ships don't stop, then they can expect to watch their bridges and their energy infrastructure go up in smoke. So whether that happens or not is anyone's guess. I suspect that Iran will come back to some kind of mediation. Whether that does anything, it remains to be seen. But the fact is that the IRGC is firmly in control of that Gulf region and, you know, has been firing at will at, you know, freighters and tankers. And it's going to, you know, take some work on the part of the U.S. Navy to neutralize them. So that's really where it stands right now.
0: And I feel something big is going to happen, John. Thank you. The U.S. House of Representatives has voted overwhelmingly to approve a bill that would end the practice of changing clocks twice a year and make daylight saving time permanent. The bid to end clock changing, dubbed the Sunshine Protection Act, has bipartisan support, including the backing of the president and some Democratic co-sponsors. Following the 308 to 117 tally in the House, the bill now goes to the Senate. We'll see what happens. American families are increasingly being pushed past their financial limits at the grocery checkout counter, turning to credit card debt just to keep food on the table, according to a new study. Data released from the Urban Institute found that a cumulative 32% increase in food costs over the last 5 years has pushed more than one in four working-age Americans into credit card debt just to cover their regular grocery bills. Here's Catherine Austin Fitz. Catherine, that's not good news.
3: No, it's not good news, George, particularly because we're looking in many instances at working families. And I think, it's a problem that the price of food has gone up, but I think the bigger problem is for many years, decades, in fact, our income has not kept up with inflation. So we're watching a real squeeze, and that's because so much of government policy has encouraged the consolidation of the economy into sort of billionaire control. So we're looking at a real public policies in both monetary and fiscal policy to encourage

0: paying a fortune in interest rates. So credit cards are really a trap, and anything you can do to shop with cash, I think, is really going to, you know, it's going to help a little bit because those fees are very heavy.
1: Well, the key to credit cards is to pay it off pretty darn fast. Thanks, Catherine. In a moment, Dr. Randy Shannon from criticalhealthnews.com joins us to give us some tips on how to stay around a little longer. 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Back with Dr. Randy Shannon in a moment on Coast to Coast AM. 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
1: And welcome back to Coast, George Norrie with you, Dr. Randy Shannon with us, an author. Her book is called Tongue Tales, A Delightful Adventure into Animal Tongues. Speaker, naturopathic doctor who believes that supplementation and natural remedies are essential when it comes to everyday health. Randy, welcome back.
4: Well, thank you, George. It's so great to be with you. George, I am in like one of your necks of the woods. Could you even guess where I might be tonight?
1: I have no idea. Where are you?
4: I actually, from Miami, flew through to Dallas, and then the connector flight to where all of the green guys are. I flew into Roswell today.
1: Really?
4: I did. So I'm kind of in your stomping ground.
1: You missed by a couple of weeks their anniversary.
4: I know. But it's actually a great town to visit. Driving through, I guess, what you would kind of call the city square. It's just neat how all the businesses really step up to the plate, you know, to represent. So some of them pretty funny.
1: We're going to take calls earlier today and then next hour with Dr. Randy Shannon, so we'll get you some tips. What is it about the human body, Randy, that needs supplementation? Why do we need it?
4: Well, you know, people don't realize that. Well, think about it like this. Let's do the analogy. Can the car run if it doesn't have oil?
1: Nope.
4: And, you know, even if we see the check engine light on and then three of the tires are losing air, should we ignore that?
1: Nope.
4: No. So there's a whole bunch of moving parts that go into getting from point A to point B. You know, and Dr. Wallach was always talking about the couch potato. Even if you're a couch potato, all you have to do

0: have that 60 minerals and 16 vitamins and 12 amino acids and 3 essential fatty acids. And he never had it in the good and bad food list, but he talked about it, which is the cholesterol. We got to have cholesterol as well. It's a necessity for us to function properly, to have our reproductive system function properly, to have our brains function properly. It's like 20% of our body. So if you're missing any one of those ingredients, it's just like the car.
1: Is too much sometimes too much?
0: You know, the things that I use are pretty much water soluble. So my body's just going to take what it wants and get rid of the rest. And I've heard that about certain nutrients, one in particular where the doctors say 300 to 400 micrograms of it is too much because the cows died when they got 1,200 micrograms of it. And it's a certain mineral. And I say, well, we're not cows. And the science is there. It's just a lot of times it's not allowed to get out. So I've never had bad reactions with anybody except, you know, maybe sometimes they took a little too much on an empty stomach, or their stomach wasn't really too, it wasn't acidic enough. And so they get a little bit of nausea, but you can undo that. You know, if you're taking some other things that aren't water soluble, yeah, sure. For sure. Your body is going to not know how to handle that.
1: With Dr. Randy Shannon from criticalhealthnews.com. Randy, email in from Margo, one of our listeners, wants to know when the best time is to take your blood pressure. Is there one?
0: What I tell my clients is take it first time, you know, first thing in the morning, and then take it in the afternoon, take it in the evening, and get the balance out of those three. Best time probably is the morning. I think most people will go with that, but I don't subscribe to just do one or only just do it at one time, because you have lots of things going on. But yes, I would say if somebody wants me to pick one, I'll go with morning, but I like the medium of three.
1: She asked a question about dental CT scans, and after doing 2 years of Predent, I can tell you that this new technology is wonderful. They really help dentists. What do you think?
0: Anything that's helpful. There was a documentary that came out a few years ago, and actually one of the people very involved in that became a client of mine. And shout out if he's listening. We had a fantastic conversation. He was a super interesting person. And it talked about how the mouth is just so incredibly important. And I say that anyway, because I every single day I'm doing face, tongue, and fingernail analyses. But they talked about digging in and being less invasive. Less is definitely more. But yeah, the CT scan, that's going to reveal what a traditional x-ray can miss. And so it'll see the bone loss around the teeth. It'll see cracks, fractures, impacted wisdom teeth. I don't like root canals personally. I think it should, my personal opinion, should never be done. It's interesting because when they looked at people that had a root canal, say on the right side of their mouth, if they developed cancer later, it was on the right side of the body, typically in the right breast. So, and it was, I think that what I'm telling you there was 100%. And if he's listening, he can pop me a text right now and I would be able to have a thumbs up or thumbs down on that. But yeah.
1: What do you recommend? Pull the tooth instead?
0: Yes, that would be what I would say. I'm not a dentist, so all the dentists listening to this are going to like freak out that I'm jumping into that. But my personal opinion would be just pull it and let that heal. And if you had a root canal, you also, if they're drilling into that, it has to be left open to heal. You can't immediately stuff something in there because you're trapping the bacteria in it and it has no place to go. And that's why people that have had root canals get sick, whether it's today or 5 years from now, because that bacteria has festered in there and it had no place to escape. And so that's a real problem.
1: And you're not a fan of peanut butter, are you?
0: Not at all. Dr. Wallach and I had that conversation that we didn't feel like Jimmy Carter was actually eating the peanuts that was getting sold to the mass public, because what the public gets is peanuts that have sat in moisture And then they develop mold, which is super toxic to us. And I can tell you time after time after time with clients, people will say, oh, I have cysts on my liver. I have a lot of pain. I'm getting nauseated. Of course, the skin changes. And my first go-to question always is, are you eating peanuts? And the answer, almost 100% of the time, if not 100% of the time, has been yes. And a couple of them said every night. So it's a daily. So they're just really damaging the liver.
1: I like peanut butter, Randy. What am I going to do?
0: I love it, too. I do. Who didn't grow up with peanut butter and jelly?
1: We all did.
0: Yeah, and Wonder Bread. But if you look at the ingredients from back then to the ingredients now in that Wonder Bread, it's far different. Most of the things that are in there have been banned in other countries. America really needs to step up to the plate. Not only like what Catherine said, use your cash. We can't just keep saying these things and expect our country to change if we don't actually do them. We can't expect the body to change if we don't actually throw some of these things out. I love peanut butter. Grow your own peanuts. Don't let them sit in moisture. Then there won't be a mold. If you can't do that, don't eat them. There's different kinds of butters out there. Cashew butters, almond butters. I don't even know what else there is, but there's really good. You can make it out of anything, literally anything. Tree nuts is the best.
1: Your book is called Tongue Tales, A Delightful Adventure into Animal Tongues. Tell me about that.
0: The book is on Amazon. It became a bestseller, a children's bestseller. I got a text about 1 month after we published it, and it became a bestseller in the children's world. So I would say newborn to up to about 10 is going to be a cutoff, maybe 9. It's just whimsical, looking at a bunch of animals all the way through. They're really cute. We made everything adorable, and every one of their tongues is sticking out. And at the end of the book, we talk about you, the listener, the child, go look in the mirror and stick out your own tongue. And that can just be, you know, cute and fun with mom or dad. Go look at the mirror and see what you see. You have to understand that the tongue is telling a story. It's telling the condition of digestion, the lymphatic system, the spleen, the liver, the gallbladder, the heart, the hormones. Whether they have candida or not, you know, it's just all in there, and there's more. And so we want kids to start learning at such a young age so that when they become adults, they're not like at 20, I didn't know anything about this. So we don't even look at our own bodies, let alone know to look at them.
1: How old were you when you became a naturopathic doctor?
0: I was in, well, I'm 58 now, so I was in my very early 40s. But I had been in health and nutrition on and off since I was 18, 19, somewhere in that range.
1: So you knew what you were doing.
0: Well, every time you spend more time in your niche or your trade, you get better and better. And now I feel like I can do it all in my sleep, and I love it. And everywhere I go, I was at dinner tonight with a group of people, and the guy that I was sitting next to holds his fingers out, and he says, what do you see? So you can just learn to do it on the spot. We do teach that in a master class.
1: We're going to come back in a moment with Dr. Randy Shannon from criticalhealthnews.com and take your phone calls. And we'll take calls next hour as well, so you don't miss out. Jump aboard, ask a question, and let's get you taken care of.
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0: News, I'm Ted Lindner. The Pentagon announcing its reinstated the blockade of Iranian ports Tuesday. The U.S. military also launching new attacks targeting Iran. Tehran responding.
1: Iran has been launching attacks of its own against neighboring Gulf states, including Kuwait and Bahrain, where U.S. troops are based. An Emirati tanker hit by an Iranian cruise missile last night, killing one crew member and wounding eight others.
0: Fox's Lucas Tomlinson. The 2026 Major League Baseball All-Star Game in the books. The American League defeating the National League in Philly 4-0. New York Yankees outfielder Cody Bellinger named the Ted Williams Most Valuable Player, securing the honor for the American League by hitting a two-out, two-run single in the first inning. And the House has passed a bill to make daylight saving time permanent, known as the Sunshine Protection Act. It passed 308-117. It would put the country on the time currently observed from March to November, unless the state exempts itself. The bill now moves on to the Senate. 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
2: Think back to the last time you were in nature. 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And by the time you're done listening to this ad, more than a dump truck's worth of plastic will have made it into the ocean. 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

0: And welcome back to Coast. George Norrie with you, along with Dr. Randy Shannon from criticalhealthnews.com. And here's that number to call for assistance. She's got an army behind her. 1-855-949-7234. 1-855-949-RADIO. Randy, what was it that got you involved in health?
1: I just always had a passion for it. You know, back in the day, it was like Jack LaLanne. You saw how amazing he looked. And later on, it was all of the workout videos. And then when I got into radio, because I'm a former Fox affiliate talk show host, I did that for 8 years. We had really amazing guests on, like Patricia Bragg, Bragg's Apple Cider Vinegar. Yeah. I think we had her on like 3 times.
0: She was one of the good ones.
1: Yes, and she was just so interesting at her age. I think she was born in like 1925, maybe. Yeah,
0: she's not with us anymore.
1: Yeah, and so she was just amazing. She grew all of her own food. She had water. She swam in it every single day in her backyard, but it was a lake. It was her own, and she was just very active. So it's interesting to see. You know, there's bodybuilders. You can see these videos out there where they're eating 25, 30, 100 eggs a day. They're natural bodybuilders. I mean, that does sound very excessive and it's near impossible to do, but they're doing it and they look amazing. So that totally defies these people that say eggs are the enemy. I just don't buy into that. And I knew that the body could rebuild itself. And I think most people don't realize that. And I think that they're not taught that. And I think the medical world makes you think differently, like everything is progressive, but the body is actually constantly rebuilding itself. The skin renews, the gut lining can actually replace itself in just a few days. So think of whoever's listening in the audience that has these gut issues, it can replace itself. Even the bones are continuing to remodel. And we have seen that where we've worked on people that were bone on bone. And 6 months later, you can literally see it in an x-ray, the cartilage that regrew. People have to think about it, step back and think about it, because if it was really dead in there, there would be some real, not just the pain, but this would turn into something else really bad. But they have to give it the building blocks that it needs.
0: You know the name Joey Chestnut?
1: No. Who is that?
0: He is the constant winner of the Nathan's Hot Dog Eating Contest on July 4th.
1: Is he healthy? Is he a healthy guy?
0: This is my question. This guy ate 66 hot dogs and buns a few days ago on July 4th. Is that healthy? 66 hot dogs and buns?
1: That is not healthy. I guarantee that is not healthy. And if you followed him, he probably threw up later, is my guess. All of it. It's really hard on the body. Absolutely hard. That's terrible. And the ingredients in those hot dogs was probably not great either. I'm very particular about my sourcing.
0: All right, we're going to take calls right now with Dr. Randy Shannon. We'll do it next hour as well. Let's start with Harry in Port Huron, Michigan. Welcome to the show. Hi, Harry.
2: Hey, George. I have a neighbor. He has something called venous insufficiency. And I want to see if Randy has any ideas. I'd like to see him in a lot better health and being able to walk again.
0: Venous insufficiency. What is that, Randy?
1: We've had so many clients with that, and we have incredible success with that as well. And what happens is when the veins, usually in the legs, that's why they get all the pain, they have trouble carrying the blood back to the heart. There's tiny one-way valves inside the veins, and they become weak or damaged, and that's what allows the blood to pool in the lower legs instead of flowing upward. And so that can be very painful. They can get something as simple as just a leg cramp. They can have itching, real minor things, but then they can have really aching and heavy legs. Before I was a naturopathic doctor, my grandmother had something very similar to that. And I just remember the agony that she was in. And I wish I had known when I was younger, when I witnessed her going through that. But, you know, the simple things, the things that just you know, are quick and easy for everybody. Walk regularly to activate those calf muscles. That's more of an exterior, elevating the legs when possible, wear the compression stockings. They've probably figured all of that out. But really what they have to do is really clean up the blood on the inside of the body and any blockages and things that are in the way. And they have to stay on a program for multiple months, maybe even well over a year, to really get that to function right. But the brain will see that and go, oh, okay, I can fix this.
0: What causes the vein walls to weaken so much?
1: Oh, my gosh. It can literally lack a mineral is probably the main thing. So, you know, and that can actually happen to anybody if they're not getting the nutrients that they need. Medical doctors will say it's, you know, it could be a family history or, but listen, what mom and dad did doesn't have anything to do with you unless you took the same bad habits with you. You know, when I left my house, I like to use this example. We used Country Crock at home. And so when I left, I used Country Crock also. But if you look at that label, it says it's about 80% oil. It's not butter. It's not real butter. So why did I use that? I don't know. I took those same bad habits with me. So, you know, they say it's standing, sitting for long periods of time. I actually bring it back to deficiency. Deficiency of the vitamins, the minerals, the amino acids, the essential fatty acids, and also sabotage on the body. You know, you can't sit and beat the body up and not give it what it needs, those vitamins, minerals, amino acids, but then giving it all the bad things that it actually doesn't want. It doesn't want the fried foods. It doesn't want you reaching for the chocolate bar. It really wants you reaching for what's healthy. We have to, George, do the things for longevity and less pain at the later stages of life. We have to do it now, and this is everybody, and it's really common sense, but we just don't implement it. Eat real food. Try to get as close to nature as possible and minimize all those processed foods, because that's where, George, the bulk of the junk is getting in, and then they don't have any of the minerals.
0: What's causing so many people to pass away, Randy, at 44, 50? It's crazy.
1: Yeah. They're not protecting their one of their biggest muscles, which is the heart. Getting all the bad foods. They're not, you know, they are couch potatoes. There's so many shows on, you know, Netflix and Prime and Paramount, all these different platforms. And I'm not saying that they're terrible. Some of them are really, really interesting. But you do have to get up. Go walk after your meals. Spend time in the sun. It was never the enemy that they always told us it was. You don't need the chemicals. You don't need the sunscreens. They said there was articles years ago and everybody ignored it or didn't see it. And it said that those cause cancer. So it's we are like plants. We got to get sun. We have to prioritize sleep. People are not doing that. I'm one of them right now, George. I'm running on 2 hours of sleep. And we heal when we sleep. So we have to prioritize that. Relationships in our life got to be healthy. If you have a ton of stress, that's going to cause cortisol levels to go up. Very unhealthy. So you have to learn how to manage the stress, whether it's prayer, meditation, gratitude, time outside, time outdoors, get some hobbies that you love. And then don't smoke, don't vape. Just because it's a fad, don't do it. It's not going to do any favor. Limit alcohol or don't drink it at all. I think it's something like one drink, George.
0: One drink of what?
1: Any alcohol. It takes the liver maybe a day or two to actually recover from that.
0: Let's go to Joe in Boston. Welcome to the program. Go ahead, Joe.
3: Hi, George. I want to again thank Tom and thank everybody. I now have restrictive lung disease. My cancer's getting a little better, but now I have restrictive lung disease and I have AFib. So that's the first thing. Randy, I have two things. I understand your views, but people aren't going to do that. All our foods and our meats have this stuff in, and people like to have these things. I wish you would make meals or get somehow get stuff started with good food. People like good meats and peanut butter. I love organic peanut butter. And my second question, I'll take it off the air, like John from my friend John Potter, who likes me. Does your fee include you sending the people vitamins? Because if I can get some help, I would like to see you. Does that include the vitamins and the stuff like that?
1: Well, I don't know what you need in particular until I take a look at you. And my programs are months long. A consultation's, you know, just that, a consultation. But my tongue analysis is 3 or 4 months, and my full analysis is 5 months. And then if we're dealing with something like a cancer or, you know, anything autoimmune. And I have a client who sent me a text. I hope that I can find this in lightning speed. I'm going to read a text. Yes, here it is. He sent me this text while I was at dinner. He said, I had a CT scan and it all came back clear. No cancer. Thank you for your help. So, you know, if people think that it doesn't work, the body heals. This guy is a client, and he sent me that while I was at dinner. He got his scan back. So, you know, my fee is for months and months of appointments. So I have year-long programs. So what do you need? I don't know until we actually take a look. Nobody comes to me. All my appointments are virtual. Stay in your home. Enjoy your life. You do not need to come to Florida because I'm there most of the time, but we don't meet in a clinic environment. And by the way, we picked up our 22nd country last week. We had a couple come on from Uruguay.
0: What about organic peanut butter?
1: The problem isn't that it's organic or not organic. It's, was it grown in moisture where it sat and grew the mold? If you know for sure that it didn't have the mold, listen, George, I want to wave my magic wand, just like the caller said, you know, can't you make it? So the rules of life are the rules of life. I can only follow those rules of life, and I can lead to the water, but I cannot make people drink. It may not all be fun. It may not all be fun, but it eliminates so much pain and agony if you do it right.
0: Big time. Let's go to Tim in Kentucky, east of the Rockies. Tim, go ahead.
4: Howdy, folks. How's it going?
0: Good, Tim. Thank you.
4: Good. I have retinitis pigmentosa, and it's a degenerative disease of the retina. And it stems, I have actually Usher syndrome, so I know specifically the cause of my RP. I've lost over 90% of my photoreceptors, and I fully agree that the body is miraculous and, you know, does and can and does, you know, restore itself. But this is something that's, of course, menacing to a lot of people, unfortunately. What would be something, you know, organic or homeopathic that you would kind of maybe direct somebody towards along the lines of what you specialize in?
0: Would Luden work for him?
1: Yes, it would. And here's the thing, and he may have already taken that, and I feel like I've actually spoke to somebody. Well, what was your first name, sir?
0: It's Tim.
1: Tim. He may be somebody that we've actually spoke to on the phone that didn't schedule with us, and he has went everywhere and scheduled with everyone. I don't know if it was Tim or not, but why not schedule with me, the naturopathic doctor? That's what I would say, because this is something that's been going on, you know, for a long time. And it's where the vision definitely slowly declines. And then, you know, it starts with things like night blindness. That might be the first symptom that people get, difficulty seeing in the dim light. And the vision can change over that. And they're saying that there's over 80 genes in the body. I don't know if this is true or not, but what they say is 80 genes in the body have been linked to different forms of that. And so what I would do is massively go at the body with nutrients. Because cleaning up the diet and cleaning up the bad things out of it. And, you know, even if we can't fully reverse it, then how about we just get you as best as we possibly can so that you're not suffering as much?
0: Does the body repair itself quickly?
1: So basically what I tell my clients, because this is how we see it, when I look and I do the face, tongue, and the fingernail analysis, what we typically see, and this is real and it's documented when we meet with the clients over and over and over, is, you know, month one, we're going to see a few changes. It's not like crazy drastic. But if you've been so depleted for 10, 20, 30, 40, 50 years, people need to be realistic. It's not going to, you can't snap a finger and it's going to be great overnight. You have to be realistic. 3 to 4 months is what I say it takes to kind of refill the storage bins. What are those? Those are your organs. Those are your kidneys, the liver, you know, the spleen, fill in the blank. And it takes about 5 to 6 months to really, really have amazing turnaround. And when somebody schedules with me, we know exactly what's going on and we track it the whole way.
0: We're going to come back in a moment. We've got an hour to go of calls with Dr. Randy Shannon from CriticalHealthNews.com and you.
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7: 7 more hours of attacks. I'm Dave Anthony, Fox News. As the U.S. military conducted hitting Iran again.
8: This was the fourth straight night of strikes. CENTCOM saying U.S. fighter aircraft, drones, and naval vessels launched precision munitions against Iranian missile and drone sites, naval capabilities, and coastal defense systems during the seven-hour wave to further degrade Iran's ability to threaten commercial shipping and civilian crews. Iran, meantime, retaliated against U.S. bases in Jordan, Kuwait, and Bahrain.
7: That's Fox's Madeline Rivera. President Trump warns Iran more attacks are coming, telling Fox.
9: Next week it gets really bad for them because next week comes the power plants. Next week comes the bridges.
7: Now, unless Iran agrees to negotiate on a nuclear deal, he says, and he vows they'll never get weapons. The U.S. also reimposed a blockade around Iran's ports, though Iran keeps insisting it'll control the Strait of Hormuz shipping. President Trump says the U.S. controls it. He dropped the plan, though, to impose a 20% security fee for ships passing through. An American scientist is being detained in China. And while we're just learning that, he's been held there for 18 months.
10: Boston-based Yulin Chen is a seismologist who tracks North Korean nuclear tests. His family and Massachusetts Senator Edward Markey say Chen has been wrongfully detained by China as a suspected spy. They've gone public because they see no sign the Chinese government is willing to let him go.
7: Fox's Jonathan Savage. ICE agents will not be making many traffic stops for now. Most of them are on hold. Following deadly shootings in Texas and Maine, they're under investigation. Border Czar Tom Holman tells Fox.
11: Let this play out where it is, but I think ICE is going to continue doing record arrests, record removals, and this is, I wouldn't even call it bump in the road. I mean, this is going to be a short-term review.
7: In both shootings, Homeland Security says the drivers killed used the vehicle as a weapon. 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
25: Sure, you betcha. Why not? Good morning. It is O'Connor and Company, and we're in Washington, D.C., your nation's capital. Letting you know what's going on here and giving you a little bit of a front row seat to the mayhem that is 2026 American politics. Good morning. Thanks for joining us from the Relief Factor studio. Coming up, Cal Thomas joins us in 30 minutes like he does every week at this time. Wednesday, 6:30. Count on it, Cal Thomas. Our friend Bethany Mandel is going to be joining us in the 7 o'clock hour, along with Jonathan Fahey, former acting ICE director, talk about some changes in ICE protocols for the time being. Then Loudoun County dad and attorney with America First Legal, Ian Pryor, will join us. Very curious stuff going on with a local school district. You may have heard of it, Loudoun County School District. They put their DEI official on that. They still have a DEI official out there? Are we still doing that? Yes, we're still doing that in Loudoun County, Virginia. In Abigail Spanberger's very moderate Virginia. Yeah, they had a DEI officer that's been put on administrative leave. Now, there's only a couple of reasons why you put a school official on administrative leave, and it involves not very nice things. But that's all they've done. Oh, you're on administrative leave. Okay, everybody, let's move on. Let's move on to the next thing. Whoa, whoa, whoa. We'd like to know why your DEI officer is on administrative leave. More importantly, the sheriff of Loudoun County would like to know why your DEI officer is on administrative leave. We'll have Ian Pryor there to join us coming up in our 8 o'clock hour to talk about that. Because as usual, what's going on in school districts around your nation's capital most assuredly either is or will be happening in your school district. Because that's how these things roll. We've seen it play out for over a decade now. So we'll give you a look-see. All right, yesterday, we gave you all the details that we knew of with regard to the shooting of a foreign national in Maine who was fleeing the scene of ICE operations, would not respond to lawful commands from law enforcement, and eventually, because fearing for their own lives and for the lives of the community, the ICE agent's service weapon was discharged, and the foreign national in question, who was behind the wheel of an automobile, was killed. This happens a lot with law enforcement when people don't obey lawful commands. And by the way, when you've got people like Whoopi Goldberg and Alexandria Ocasio-Cortez and every person in between, if there is an in-between, between Whoopi Goldberg and Alexandria Ocasio-Cortez screaming at the top of their lungs on television for the last year that nobody is safe and anyone with brown skin is a target to be disappeared by these federal agents or killed. Well, of course, if you're a foreign national, even if you're in the country legally, and you believe that these federal agents are looking to kidnap you against your will, even if you're a citizen, you could get kidnapped and deported to a prison camp. That's what Democrats have been saying. That's what celebrities have been saying. That's what teleprompter readers who call themselves journalists on cable news have been saying. If you believe that garbage, that means that when ICE comes and they're acting lawfully and they tell you to stop, you might not stop. You may put the pedal to the metal. You might want to get out of there because you truly believe that ICE is going to apprehend you and deport you, even though you're here in this country legally. Whatever the reason, this person would not stop. He ended up getting killed in the line of duty. He wasn't performing a duty, but it was at the hands of ICE agents who were performing their legal duty. And now, of course, you've got an uproar. Well, Tom Homan, who is, for lack of a better word, the border czar, he is the president's go-to guy on border security and on immigration law enforcement. He spoke to the media yesterday about the details of this. A bottom line, by the end of the day, ICE had announced a pause on certain actions involving attempting to apprehend individuals while they are in their vehicles. Now, we'll get to the details of what was announced and what this really means. But many people are saying, oh, this is normal. This is actually an appropriate thing. If you've had a string of incidents involving very similar circumstances, and there have been a couple of incidents now, within a very short period of time where a person in a vehicle would not stop, would not obey commands, and the ICE agents, following protocol and procedure, had to discharge their weapon for their own safety and for the safety of the community. ICE has now seen a couple of these, and the Department of Homeland Security has said, you know what, let's put a pause on dealing with people when they're behind the wheel of a vehicle until we can better form our policy and make sure that we're doing everything as best as we can. Some people are saying that's a surrender, that they're no longer going to be enforcing the law. They're no longer. Listen, it is definitely going to put a dent in ICE's operations. Basically, you're telling an illegal immigrant criminal now, hey, just get behind the wheel of a car and they can't touch you. That's not good. But if this is a reasonable, precautionary step to take to make sure that everything is done in the best possible way when law enforcement officers are using deadly force or are empowered to use deadly force against us if necessary, then yeah, absolutely, every protocol should be taken. But let's be clear-eyed about what really brought this on and what really happened in Maine instead of, well, all of the lies that you're hearing. Let's start with Tom Homan yesterday talking to the media. This is clip four, please, ladies and gents. Clip four, Tom Homan yesterday at the White House.
0: I have to consider, where do I stop it? Or do I wait till he stops? Or should approach him before he gets into the car? I mean, that's a two-ton weapon. The average weight of a vehicle is 2 tons. So sometimes it makes sense not to let him get behind the wheel. A two-ton could be a weapon when a vehicle attacks up, like I said, 3,400%.
1: He just doesn't say he was trying to hit him with their vehicle at this. They said that he was fleeing the scene and they feared for public safety. They didn't say that he was trying to
0: I can't speak what DHS says. I'll say what I've always said, is that we're going to let the investigation play out and find out where it lands, because we don't know how many cell phone videos are out there. We don't know if there's city cams and telephone poles. I certainly don't know all the witness statements. I haven't seen the statement from the officers. I haven't seen the statements from the witnesses. We'll let the investigation play out, and where it lands, it lands. If officers acted inappropriately or illegally, they'd be held accountable, just like they were in Minnesota. Several officers are now under criminal investigation in Minnesota because, you know, evidence showed some things were done improper. And I think Secretary Mullen is going to do the right thing. If officers acted inappropriately, they'll be handled. But let's wait for an investigation to come out. And when you get back to body cameras, I'm full support of body cameras. I'd like to get them out as quick as possible, because body cameras actually show an officer's innocent like 88% of the time, if you look at the stats.
25: Yeah,
0: so they actually
25: correct.
0: Help ICE in their operation.
25: Absolutely, and that's a fresh-eyed perspective. Hey, let's wait till we get all the information and all the evidence before we reach a conclusion. Tom Homan, a little bit more from him yesterday at the White House, specifically about suggestions that now ICE is surrendering. They're no longer going to try to deport people. No, that's it. The president lost. There's no deportations anymore. Here's Homan.
1: Will this change on vehicle stops lower the rate of deportation?

0: down for a few months? Yeah. Why? Because the department was shut down. Right? Agents weren't getting overtime paid. They weren't getting travel. I mean, the travel cards were maxed out, so they couldn't travel to operations. The targeting wasn't being funded like it should have been. So the department was shut down, so of course the numbers are shut down. And why did the Dems shut down the governor? I'll tell you why, because I was in negotiation because of Minneapolis. They had concerns about things in Minneapolis. I'm not going to make a judgment call on everything happened in Minneapolis, but that's why they shut it down. Every question, everything they wanted ICE to change and Border Patrol to change, come back to operations in Minneapolis. So, you know, bottom line is, once we got the funding, numbers are going through the ceiling, like President Trump promised America.
1: All right, so that's sort of where things stand. I can tell you a little bit more about what ICE or the DHS has announced with regard to vehicle stops in particular, specifically, and also a little bit more from Tom Homan, the perspective as to what that really means, contextualize it all, and we'll get into those details coming up in a moment. But there is a concern here, and I recognize the concern, and I don't disagree with the concern, that if you get enough people rallying in the streets and forming a mob, that they start screaming about an incident without all of the facts and with all the information, that you react politically instead of reasonably and rationally. You can't do that. Yet at the same time, you have to recognize that you live in a very hostile political atmosphere, and you need to respond lightning quick to the events that are in front of you so that something doesn't get out of hand. That was one of the big criticisms based on what happened in Minneapolis. That first you had a lot of spin instead of facts. I remember saying, and this is what Tom Homan is saying right now, at the time in Minneapolis, why are we speculating? Why are people in the White House speculating about who got shot and why they got shot? Just wait for the facts to come in. If you've got the truth on your side, you'll always win in the end, usually. And I think that's the process you're seeing play out right now under Secretary Mullen. More on this, more from Homan next.
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8: Bill Malusian is a former local reporter in Los Angeles, California, and a pretty well-sourced guy. He now works for the Fox News Channel. He's well-sourced on border, DHS, and ICE issues, and he reported yesterday, this is around 4 in the afternoon, he said that multiple sources confirmed that ICE has been instructed to immediately cease most vehicle stops during immigration enforcement operations nationwide, except for operations targeting the most egregious criminal aliens. This comes after two people were killed by ICE in shootings in Texas and Maine in the last week in incidents that began as vehicle stops. DHS alleges one of those incidents was a ramming attempt. I'm told this will be a temporary until ICE officers receive new training on vehicle stops. Policy change will have significant impacts as many of ICE's arrests begin as vehicle stops when they find and follow a target, as we've witnessed on multiple embeds. More to come as we get it. And a little later in the evening, he said, speaking with numerous ICE sources today, most are expressing frustration that this will cause their arrest numbers to fall off a cliff, while in effect a large majority of their arrests involve vehicle stops, as he had already said. ICE prefers to target people in their vehicles instead of their homes because homes require a judicial warrant to enter, and vehicles are considered safer. Someone can run into a home and grab a weapon, and targets can be followed to public areas. Their warrants aren't required. So that's Bill Malusian's reporting, and it appears later in the day on Fox News Channel that Tom Holman confirmed that, but he wanted to just let everybody know this doesn't mean that there's going to be some sort of huge retreat from the deportation agenda from the president. Here is Tom Holman once more, this time on Fox News Channel yesterday.
9: Decision was made by the secretary along with leadership at ICE. But look, it's not a policy change. It's a temporary pause. Look, we had the last couple of shootings, ICE leadership along with DHS believes they want to look at these last couple of incidents and look. Is there something that could have been done better? Is there any training that can be improved? Or is simply ICE doing their job and bad things happen when people don't comply with law enforcement officers? So I think it's going to be a short pause. And I'm confident that ICE is well-trained in vehicle stops, and you're going to see us keep moving forward. But this is just a temporary pause where they look at the incidents. But let me say this, too. I hear a lot of noise right now. This is going to affect ICE arrests, and it's not going to. Look, I've done this for a long time. You can when that alien leaves his home before he gets into the car, you can arrest him then. You can wait till the vehicle gets to the destination and arrest him then. Every case is different. Now, we know vehicle assaults are up over 3,400%. So if we can arrest that alien outside that vehicle and take that two-ton weapon away from him, that's good in some instances. Other instances, we still need to do vehicle stops for a significant criminal. You may want to... stop him in a desolate area before he gets downtown. You certainly don't want to stop a criminal alien near a school that in the middle of recess with 100 kids in a playground. Right. There are so many circumstances these agents need to look at to make these decisions. So I do not think this short pause can affect the arrest, because the alien can be arrested before or after that vehicle. But this is what I understand, talking to the director of ICE, it's a short pause just to make sure we're doing the right thing.
8: Short pause to make sure we're doing the right thing, make sure all the agents have the training, and then we'll resume operations. And I'll take the border czar, Tom Homan, at his word on that. It does demand a few more questions, though. I mean, if vehicle stops are the problem, and you're worried about vehicle stops getting out of hand and going out of control, and make sure the training is in place, why would you say, but we'll still continue to stop the most egregious criminals? Because one would think the most egregious criminals are the ones who have less to lose and would be more willing to use their car as a weapon against agents and act even more erratically because they know they're the most egregious criminals. And you see what I mean? It does obviously make political sense to make sure that everybody stops, takes a deep breath. The two incidents that we're talking about, one was in Texas and the recent one in Maine, both involved people who refused to respond to the commands given to them by the Department of Homeland Security agents on the field, either ICE or Border Patrol. And fundamentally, that's the way you stop these things from happening. You don't, when you see that there are people, in some cases, you know, innocent people until the moment they defy lawful commands from an officer or an ICE agent, you see people that are getting injured or killed because of these incidents. You don't say, hey, we have to stop all these incidents from happening, so let's just disband police operations. Then literally criminals are able to do whatever they want. No, the way you stop these incidents from happening is you reinforce to the public, stop impeding officers when they're doing their job. Stop refusing and ignoring commands from lawful agents of the government. Something we learned when we were 5 years old. It's frustrating to see this play out the way that it does, but we are where we are. 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
8: I remind you that Bethany Mandel is joining us in the next hour. There's a big trend here we're seeing in places like People Magazine, Us Magazine, other sort of magazines of the ilk, talking about a brand new social trend, women having babies in their 40s, their first babies in their 40s, mostly focusing on Hollywood actresses like Anne Hathaway. Oh, yeah, you've made your millions and you've shown a lot of skin in your youth to get ahead in Hollywood. So and now you can think about motherhood. Bethany Mandel has a strong opinion about this, and we will get into it with her coming up in a bit. Also, this whole thing about the false claim that Republicans want to ban books has made some extraordinary and hilarious new claims against conservatives. We're going to get into that with Bethany. Also, I mentioned Jonathan Fahey, former ICE director, joining us in the next hour. Ian Pryor to talk about why the Loudoun County DEI officer has been put on administrative leave. We'll talk about that. But I hesitate no further. I cherish this moment once a week that I'm sort of beside myself. I don't even know how to get to the introduction. So let me just say, ladies and gentlemen, boys and girls, Cal Thomas.
30: Well, that's one of your better introductions. And by the way, on that lineup with Bethany Mandel, ask her how many men 40 years and older are having babies, because as you know, men can have babies.
8: Oh, yes. I don't mean to discriminate. I should have even, I used the term mother, and I know I'm going to have to get called in by our HR officers about that if they haven't been put on administrative leave to talk about that.
30: Well, you're a little older. You need to be, reprogrammed.
8: Cal, did you know, I had dinner with a lawmaker in Maryland. He's a delegate. He's running for the state Senate in Maryland. He's a Republican. Did you know that the Democrats, this last legislative session, passed a rule that you can't use the term mother when debating any bills having to do with pregnancy? You had to say birthing person.
30: Well, that is going to rob Hollywood, especially with a lot of African-American actors and rap music, if they go that far, of one of their favorite phrases, which begins with mother.
8: Mother is the, is that hyphenated, by the way, that phrase? That,
30: yes, I believe it is.
8: It's not a compound.
30: I haven't used it by, no, I hear it a lot, but I haven't used it myself.
8: Listen, I promised our listeners and our viewers here across the Salem Network and here in WMAL, Cal, that we would not spend all day, like you're seeing on cable news right now, speculating and reaching opinions about what the president might say tomorrow night during his address. But he has already revealed enough that it is going to focus on election integrity and perhaps some data points from the 2020 presidential election. Wes Moore, the governor of Maryland, has said this is what losers do, talk about the last election and how they lost. What do you think?
30: Well, I'm always one for looking to the future. He's made his point on this over and over again. The only reason I think that he might be raising it again is to somehow influence the November election, which I don't think is going to have any effect at all. Reuters first reported this story a couple of days ago. You and I have been around Washington long enough to know how speeches change right up to the last minute.
8: Yeah.
30: But look, people want to know about what's the goal in Iran? What is going to happen there? What is going to happen? Look at Mendoza in New York. He ought to be talking about this is your future if you vote for these socialists. Billions of dollars now have left New York in great wealth because people are not going to pay these crazy taxes, the pied-à-terre tax or second home that he has imposed. People are getting out. This is the winning issue for Republicans on what Democrats will do to you, your pocketbook, and the country if you vote them in office. You've never had to live under socialism. He ought to be bringing people in and doing campaign ads. I lived under communism. I lived in the Soviet Union. I lived in certain Latin American countries, and this is what happened to me. I didn't have gas for my car. I didn't have food for my family. I couldn't make a decent living. I had to get out. I risked my life. These are the kinds of things he ought to be saying, and that will ring powerfully, I think, with a lot of people.
8: Yeah, I agree. Listen, if this election is about Border Patrol and enforcing immigration, and it's about fighting Marxism, and it's about rooting out welfare fraud and other government program fraud that we see stories about almost on a weekly basis coming out of various states and investigations from citizen journalists, if that's what the election's about, we should win. However, the counterpoint, Cal, is if you don't have voter integrity, if you have systems in place in strategically located jurisdictions that override basic election norms, then it doesn't matter how strong your message is, it's impossible to win.
30: Well, that's true. And he says he's got new evidence, but we've heard that before. Mike the Pillow Man claimed that he had new evidence that was irrefutable, and it was refutable. I mean, if he's got something and it is irrefutable and he can really prove it, and if it made a difference, you know, some of these elections are close, but not so close that one voting booth or one voting situation would have made a difference in the outcome. I still think that people want to look forward, and I think one of the president's responsibilities is to point out danger if danger is there. And I think the greater danger is from these Marxists and communists and socialists taking over the country with an ignorant young population who have gotten all this stuff about how wonderful it is in their universities and their public schools. And they have no idea what it is. I think it's a positive thing he could do, and he should do, and I wish he will do.
8: Cal, I always like looking forward as well, and I think we need to give voters and just the American public something to hope for. One thing that I'm very hopeful about is that it appears as though, under J.D. Vance's oversight, there is this anti-fraud initiative at the federal government that seems to be bearing some fruit. It's not getting a whole lot of coverage on other media outlets, but boy, oh boy, the numbers are remarkable about how easy it's been to rob the American taxpayer through these welfare fraudulent sort of Potemkin villages that are set up like home hospice centers. And they end up basically funneling money and making everybody rich. It's outrageous what they've been able to do.
30: It is outrageous, Larry, but a lot of people don't care as long as they're getting their check. Their view is, let the devil take tomorrow, help me make it through the night. They just don't seem to care. I mean, this stuff has been going on for years. I just wrote a column that's going to be in my newspapers on Thursday about an interview I did 50 years ago while a local reporter in Houston with Ron Paul. It was Senator Rand Paul's father, who's still out there saying these things, by the way, who said that he had just run for a House seat, and he said, my number one issue is cutting spending, reducing the size of big government, right down the line of what we hear today from a lot of people on the right and in the Republican Party. And guess what? Government has grown more in 50 years than at any period in history, excepting wars we were in. And we have a $39 trillion budget and counting. So some things change, but the more they remain the same.
8: You were kind enough to give me a preview of your column. Knowing now that I believe over half of the budget right now is the Department of Health and Human Services and supplements to Medicare and Medicaid for the Affordable Care Act and Obamacare, the thing that all Republicans warned against, that this was going to, you know, balloon our budget and put us further into debt. 50 years ago, you ask Congressman Paul where the biggest elements of fraud in the federal government was 50 years ago, and he said Health and Human Services.
30: Yep. That's
8: amazing.
30: Right. Listen, Medicare is about to go broke, and here's a great reason. Here's a personal story. I had a PET scan a few months ago, and the bill came in, and Medicare paid most of it, but the bill for just a PET scan, I'm looking at it right now, $33,640. They put you in a tube. They get you in there for just a few minutes. They bring you out of the tube, have a nice day, and get a bill for $33,000, most of which Medicare paid for. It's ridiculous. I called the hospital about this. I said, I want a detailed bill about it. What? I said, yes, send me a detailed bill. Nobody's ever asked for that before. I said, that's the problem, isn't it?
8: Yeah. So have you been tracking what Vice President Vance has been able to do? I know he was just in Wisconsin giving a speech about some extraordinary work there. And this does cut, I mean, it's every state. I mean, we focus, it appears as though states like Minnesota and California, they just look the other way. They don't even have an enforcement mechanism in place. But these are Republican states as well, where the money is just going to criminals.
30: That's right, Larry, and nothing ever changes. When was the last time you saw somebody who is engaged in waste, fraud, and abuse, the unholy trinity, go to prison? It almost never happens. The money is flowing. Congress doesn't do anything about it. They go out and make speeches about it at election time. We need to reduce the debt. We need to eliminate waste, fraud, and abuse. We need to do this. And the other side is saying the Republicans are trying to get rid of your Social Security and starve grandma. I mean, you've seen these ads all over the country. They say the same things. And the stupid public that doesn't pay attention between elections goes for it. It's the most amazing thing.
8: Shifting gears real quickly, are you planning on seeing the new adaptation of Homer's The Odyssey?
30: You know, that's one of my favorite books, and I was waiting for a movie about it, and I guess we got one coming up.
8: Yeah.
30: This is another case of political correctness. Nobody's going to see this. You know, some years ago, Martin Scorsese made a movie called The Last Temptation of Christ.
8: Oh, yeah.
30: Nobody saw it. It lost a lot of money, but he goes to Hollywood parties, and people slap him on the back for making such a bold film. Yeah. I think I'm probably not going to see that. Basically watching Turner Classic Movies. That's my favorite.
8: Did you ever see Oh Brother, Where Art Thou, which was the Coen brothers did a modern adaptation of The Odyssey? Is actually really well done.
30: Yeah, yeah. There are some good ones out there. But you know, they're so full of the F word and other stuff, it just gets boring after a while. I don't know what they're thinking.
8: What is Greek for the F word?
30: I'm not going to go there, Larry, because it's a Salem network, and but I will. I'll look it up later, okay? So I'll let you know.
8: Hold on. If you were on one of our competing networks, you'd go ahead and drop an F-bomb, Cal Thomas? Is that what you said?
30: Yes, but it'd be in Greek.
8: Well, it's all Greek to me, sir. Thank you for joining us, as always.
30: All right, Larry.
8: That's Cal Thomas, living legend. Yes, I think Cal might be wrong about the attendance. I think it's going to be a big movie. I think mostly because Christopher Nolan has built such a level of trust with his audience that a lot of people say, if Christopher Nolan has directed it and it's his vision and his work, I'm going to go see it. That said, one of the key characters is played by a chick dressing up like a dude, and we're all supposed to claim, oh, yeah, that's a dude. Elliot Page, formerly Ellen Page. And by the way, if I refer to Ellen Page as Elliot Page, it's because, well, she's legally changed her name to Elliot, so I want to be accurate. This actress is named Elliot Page. I'm not going to say that she's a man. I'm not going to say she's an actor instead of an actress. I'm not going to do all that pronoun nonsense because that's inaccurate. But she wants to be called Elliot. Fine, I'll call you Elliot. You're still a chick dressing up like a dude. We'll get to that story a little bit later in the show. First, though, you know, when it comes to supplements, and if you're like me, you take a lot of supplements. I do. I take a lot of supplements because I think they help. They help keep me healthy. They keep me out of the doctor's office, and they help me feel better, stronger. And when it comes to Relief Factor, it helped take away a whole lot of pain that I was feeling. So you want two things with a supplement. 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Chris spent years doing physical work, left his feet sore at the end of the day. 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
1: Steven.
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14: Yesterday on Capitol Hill was an extraordinary scene where two sitting Supreme Court justices, Elena Kagan and Amy Coney Barrett, testified before a hearing. And Amy Coney Barrett told a story about what life is like now that the radical left has surrounded her house on a daily basis and threatened her life. And, of course, under Joe Biden and Merrick Garland, nothing was done about it. Nothing was done to enforce the law or protect their safety. No one barely was arrested for violating the law, or intimidating a Supreme Court justice, or attempting to intimidate justices or a federal judge. This coming, of course, from the party that says that they have such respect for the rule of law, and yet we saw the attacks against federal judges and the threats against Supreme Court justices increase exponentially under their watch. It's almost like they wanted chaos, isn't it? And we're going to get into that and that testimony from Amy Coney Barrett in just a moment. But I first do want to give you an update on our efforts down in Venezuela, as we're raising money here over the course of these several weeks for Food for the Poor, the Christian charity that's on the ground there helping the victims of the Venezuela earthquakes. If you're not seeing a whole lot on the news about it, it's because, unfortunately, our friends over in broadcast television and cable news, they cover a story for a week or two, and then they just move on. And, in fact, in this case, they didn't really cover this story for a week or two. Not sure why. See, there are children and families living in shelters or on the streets in Venezuela, and their crisis is still very real. A whole lot of you, tons of you, have stepped up and gone to LarryOShow.com to make generous donations to Food for the Poor campaign, a rushing emergency relief to Venezuela. I'm very grateful for that. Food for the Poor's Daniel Patino says there couldn't be a better time for you to help them than today.
15: Well, yes. This is actually the moment that matters the most. This is when the cameras leave and the need remains. And again, families don't rebuild their lives overnight. Parents are still trying to provide for their children, and communities are still recovering from that damage and disruption caused by the earthquake. And for these families that Food for the Poor serves, and even as well as the families that have already been blessed by your listeners, there's still more families that we are seeing day to day that need our help. And every donation counts and is getting to the families right away.
14: 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Thank you so much for that. Justice Amy Coney Barrett yesterday, she's pretty good at giving compelling testimony. You'll remember her confirmation hearings. She absolutely dazzled with her intellect, with her empathy, her compassion, and her life story. She was now brought back before Congress to testify about various issues affecting the budget for the Supreme Court, and specifically about security needs and concerns that they have. I happen to know that for years and years, justices like Thomas and Alito have had to have personal security details wherever they go, because the radical lunatic left want to do them harm. They want to kill them. They say as much. Well, here's Amy Coney Barrett telling the story of what happened the moment the Dobbs decision that finally eliminated Roe versus Wade from the law books at the federal level. When the Dobbs decision was illegally leaked, something that has never been prosecuted and never actually been fully investigated, this is what happened to her life. Take it away.
16: They have required me to, my children, to think about and see things that children should not have to see or think about. One example is when threats to my life were particularly intense a few years ago, around the time of the Dobbs leak. My security detail sent me home with a bulletproof vest, and I carried it into my house, put it into my bedroom, dropped it down on a table, turned around, and my 12-year-old son was standing in the doorway of my bedroom. And he wanted to know what it was and why I had it. And I didn't know how to respond because maybe I lack imagination, but I didn't expect that performing this service was going to put me in the position of explaining to my children what a bulletproof vest was and why I had to wear one. It's also been reported in the news that roughly 6 weeks ago, I was the victim of a swatting incident. At that point, one of my teenage sons opened the door to go out with friends and saw in our street, it was full of police cars, who had responded to a false report of gunshots and raised voices in my home. I was very, very grateful that I had Supreme Court police outside my home because they were able to stop and meet with and explain to the county police that it had been a false alarm, and so the police did not actually attempt to enter our home. Many of us, me included, have received threatening anonymous deliveries designed to intimidate and harass us. They are often sent in the name of Judge Salas's son, who I think, as you mentioned in the beginning, Mr. Chairman, is deceased because he was killed by a disgruntled lawyer who showed up at Judge Salas's home intending to kill her, but her son, 20 years old at the time, opened the door and took the bullet instead. Her husband standing behind was...
14: This is what conservatives in particular have to deal with. Because of the mobs in the street, because those protesters out in front of Amy Coney Barrett's home, Justice Kavanaugh's home, where a man was arrested and convicted for an attempted kidnapping and assassination, they were left to continue to raise the temperature of American citizens because the left, that's what they want.
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0: I'm Dave Anthony, Fox News.
1: U.S. Central Command just announced that another round of U.S. strikes are currently taking place against Iranian targets.
0: Fox's Trey Yingst in Washington.
1: These are the first daytime strikes that we've seen since the ceasefire went into effect, an indication that indeed these strikes are escalating. When I spoke with President Trump yesterday at the White House, he told Fox News that a variety of strikes would take place this week and escalate next week. He said he is reserving the energy targets for later in this campaign, trying to put new pressure on the Iranian regime.
4: We're going to knock out all their power plants. We're going to knock out all their bridges unless they get to the table and negotiate.
0: This after the president reimposed a naval blockade around Iran's ports. Iran has also launched drone and missile attacks targeting Gulf countries with American military bases, Bahrain, Jordan, and Kuwait.
8: Iran says the resurgence in fighting has cost 30 lives there and wounded more than 260. The blockade is an attempt to weaken Iran economically, but President Trump has gone back on a threat to impose a 20% fee on all shipping in the Strait of Hormuz.
0: Fox's Jonathan Savage is being called a temporary pause. ICE agents will stop making most traffic stops after deadly shootings during immigration enforcement in Texas last week, then Maine on Monday. Border czar Tom Holman tells Fox those are being investigated.
23: Is there something that could have been done better? Is there any training that can be improved? Or is simply ICE doing their job and bad things happen when people don't comply with law enforcement officers?
0: May not need to spring forward and fall back anymore.
24: The House passing the Sunshine Protection Act, which is a bill that would make daylight saving time permanent, and now heads to the Senate. And if passed, Americans would no longer have a chance to change their clocks twice a year, but it would also allow states to opt out.
0: That's Fox's Carly Shimkus. 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
12: It is true that that sums up our program, news, politics, entertainment. Sometimes not always in that order either, and especially if you think that the interweaving through line to news, politics, and entertainment is the culture that we live in this country, including parenting and fatherhood and motherhood and teaching our children and raising our children and just trying to get through the day, paying our taxes, following the rules, not breaking the law, and making life easier for us without the government getting in our way. That's sort of what we all just want to do, and so many times we're impeded in that effort. And we also get very frustrated when people who aren't following the law, who aren't paying their taxes, get away with murder, sometimes literally murder. We focus on that stuff as well. Coming up in our next hour, Ian Pryor, a Loudoun County dad and also attorney with America First Legal. We're trying to find out why the DEI officer who gets paid a lot of money out there at Loudoun County Public Schools, why that person was put on administrative leave. For some reason, the school district doesn't want to tell you what they did. We want to find out. We'll talk to Ian Pryor. And in 30 minutes, talking about people who break the law and seem to get a pass for breaking the law. We've got the former director of ICE, Jonathan Fahey, talking about the developments here with regard to ICE enforcement and deportations. And moments from now, with that big buildup about us just wanting to raise our children and teach our children well, I was leading to our next guest, Bethany Mandel, a former regular guest and co-host sometimes on this program, who is a great pop culture icon and writer. Can I call you an icon, Bethany Mandel? Are you going to let me get away with that?
13: You just did, so let's roll with it.
12: Let's do that. She, of course, is the host of the Mom Wars podcast, as well as the Substack for the Mom Wars, and co-author of Stolen Youth and Your Homeschool. And listen, you are very much in favor of moms being moms. We use the word mom here. I hope that's not going to trigger anybody. Having babies, having as many as you can and as early as you can. You live that life. You walk the walk and you talk the talk. So tell me about this new trend here that I'm seeing in the media. This is an article, I think, from the New Yorker magazine. Maybe it's New York magazine. Your 40s used to be middle-aged. Not anymore. Welcome to primetime, a surprisingly dynamic period of life. I love it. Surprisingly dynamic in your 40s. Who are these people? And it features a photograph of actress Anne Hathaway, who was pregnant at the age of 43. Your thoughts, Bethany, on this idea that, 40 isn't a death sentence.
13: So the piece is about an actress, Anne Hathaway, who just appeared in the movie The Odyssey, and she's pregnant at 43, I believe.
12: Yeah. Yeah.
13: And there's an increasing number, and if you look at the data, it's accurate. There's an increasing number of women in their 40s who are having babies. And there's been a lot of online pushback about the idea of, is this a good idea? Are women using assisted reproductive technologies in order to achieve these pregnancies? And there's a lot of speculation about Anne Hathaway also. This is baby number three for her. Mm-hmm. And so there's a lot of debate. Like, is this a good thing, basically?
12: Right. Well, let me put it this way. I think it's great to have a baby. And if you're in your 40s and you want to have a baby and you have a baby, that's fantastic, too. I think the pushback is the idea of waiting to have babies. That's it. Yeah. Oh, go. It's fine. I can live my life. I can do whatever I want career-wise or even relationship-wise because I always have time to have babies. That's just not true.
13: So I think what worries me about stories like this and, you know, stories that we've seen of, like, stars having babies in their late 40s and even early 50s in the case of Janet Jackson is when they don't disclose that they've used extraordinary measures, because the average woman is never taught about her biological clock. All of a sudden at like 37, a woman will go to her OBGYN for a regular checkup and be informed that if she got pregnant tomorrow, she's of advanced gestational age. She's geriatric. She's old. And that sneaks up on a lot of women because you're told you have all the time in the world, and then all of a sudden you're not told until it's too late. And so my concern when I see these stories is that women will see Anne Hathaway pregnant at 43 and assume that they too can get pregnant at 43 without effort and also without potential consequences. The chances of having miscarriage, of having birth defects or genetic diseases all goes up once you hit 37, 38. And that's an unfortunate and unfair reality, but, you know, no one told you life was fair, I hope.
12: Speaking as, and God has a great sense of humor, and men, as we know, can father children a lot longer than a woman can mother a child and bear a child. That said, I kind of took my 20s off. I got married right when I turned 30. I had my four babies in my 30s. Can I just say, I'm about to have my first grandchild in a couple of weeks. Bethany, I'm exhausted. I'm tired. And that's just the thought of being a grandparent. I can't imagine at my age being the father of a newborn baby. You reach a point you don't want to bother.
13: Yeah. I mean, there's a reason why biology is the way it is, and that you're most fertile in your 20s, and then it starts to wane once you hit your mid-30s, because you kind of want to move on. It's funny. I'm 40, and it's a funny time of life because I have friends who are my contemporaries who have kids going to college, and then I have friends who are having babies right now.
12: Yeah.
13: And it's like a very weird time of life because I have so many friends in different places. But my concern with stories like Anne Hathaway is, like, women will see this and just assume, oh, I can do it too. And they're in for a world of pain when they realize it's not as easy as Anne Hathaway made it look.
12: And then once you have those children, you and many mothers and parents, I should say, a larger number every year, are choosing not to participate in organized academics for their children, either in the government-funded schools or even in private schools. You homeschool. And I saw that this hateful podcast out here, these two left-wing women, it's called I've Had It. Every other word is the F word from these two potty-mouth women, by the way. Which, again, I'm not a prude, but try to not say it on the air if you can. That's, again, and that's a warning to you, Bethany. This woman, one of the co-hosts here, her name is Angie Sullivan. She said, she was talking about homeschooling, and she actually said, why do parents want to spend so much time with their kids? Get them out of the house. I need a break from my kids. It really is a weird mentality, isn't it?
13: Yeah, it's funny. I actually wrote about that for the Mom Wars Substack. It'll go up in a few hours. But she said, I don't trust anyone who wants to spend 24/7 with their kids. And, like, let's bring back shame. How can you say that and have your child hear those words? But that is a surprisingly normal take that I hear from parents when I say I homeschool. People will say, I can't and I don't want to spend all day with my child. And I don't understand that perspective, first of all, because why did you have children if you don't want to spend any time with them? Doesn't mean you have to want to homeschool, but you should want to spend time with your own child. But it really, they don't realize how much it tells on themselves that they've raised someone so unpleasant to be around. Your kids are mirrors. They are like you. And so if your kid is so unbearable, take a look in the mirror, because you're probably, you know, not that far off.
12: That is such a wise point. And so I just need everybody in our listening and viewing audience to know that this has now become a therapy session for Larry O'Connor. And Bethany, you are my therapist here.
13: What else is new?
12: Mike, thank you. My mother, my actual birth mother, who I don't have a great relationship with anymore, if at all, my mother, who I consider my mother, is my stepmother. So there you go. There's a whole lot of, you know, neurosis to unpack here. But I was the youngest of four boys, Bethany, and I have such a vivid memory, even as like a five-year-old, that my mother, when introducing me to other adult friends, would refer to me as the last.

0: there's like all these sayings that, you know, that's a face only a mother could love. Because yes. Moms will see their own child and think, this child is perfect. This child is so smart. And the reality is like, oh, that kid, you should cancel those newborn photo session. But a mom is supposed to be the ultimate cheerleader for a child. And it is such a betrayal of our sacred duty as mothers to think that way and God forbid to speak that way. I bring back shame when it comes to these women on this podcast because they should be publicly flogged for saying such things about their children.
1: Bethany, do you have I'm up against it because I had to have my therapy session with you. I wanted to get your impression on this reimagining of the Odyssey as well as Little House on the Prairie. Do you have a couple of minutes to stay with us?
0: Sure.
1: All right. Bethany Mandel stays with us. We take a dip into pop culture in a moment because these stories, Odyssey, I'm sure, is a part of your homeschooling curriculum. It was with our kids, all of the Greeks and the Shakespeare literature. Odyssey is important. And Little House on the Prairie, frankly, was an escape for me as a kid and for my friends in school. It was great. And it was nostalgia. And it was pure. And it was wholesome. And now, of course, it's going to be on Netflix, so I doubt it'll be any of those things. We'll continue the conversation with Bethany Mandel of the Mom Wars podcast and Substack coming up next. Keep it here. It's O'Connor and Company.
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3: In the War of 1812, our nation fought and won America's religious freedom. 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
9: Little House on the Prairie was a momentous achievement in broadcast television, actually. It was a little corny for my taste, but boy, all the girls that I went to elementary school with loved it. They knew every episode, and they were obsessed with it. And when you watch them today, it's great. It's wholesome. It's pro-family. It's pro-American. It's perfect. And it helps through narration and through storytelling help kids sort of problem solve in their real life within the confines of some moral and ethical values. So, of course, the left has to destroy it. Netflix is going to have their own version of Little Shop of Horrors. Little House on the Prairie. Yes, it's a new reimagination of the Laura Ingalls novel where there's a man-eating plant, Bethany Mandel. Little Shop on the Prairie. The showrunner, Rebecca Sonnenschein, says, I think a lot of our pop culture portrays the West as men riding around with guns and solving problems with violence and posturing, but that's just not how it was settled. We really are trying to do a show that does not fall back on tropes of masculinity. Well, there you have it. It's going to be the feminized version of Little Shop on the Horse, which, by the way, Bethany, Little Shop was already kind of girly as it was, but now they're going to neuter it even more.
10: Yeah. It's funny, that's exactly the quote that I pulled up when we started this segment. It is a very problematic book series, and that's why it's been canceled before.
9: You mean problematic from the left's perspective?
10: From the woke perspective. I mean, honestly, from any perspective. One of the lines that strikes me in my memory is when Ma says, the only good Indian is a dead Indian.
11: Whoa.
9: Yeah, well. Ooh. But yeah, but they were fighting for their lives out there on the prairie.
10: 100%. So I remember that line so vividly because we stopped reading when I was reading those books with my older two children years ago. And we had an entire conversation about why she said that. And first of all, please don't repeat it. But also, like, why did she say it and is it true? And this is something when we tear down the statues, when we stop reading the books, we lose the ability to have honest, interesting conversations. And had we never read that line, we never would have talked about racism. We never would have talked about conflict on the frontier. We never would have talked about the fact that, you know, remember the Long Winter book that we just finished, when the Indians saved the family by warning them that there was a long winter coming and they need to camp in a different house that is more weather resistant. You can have all of these very interesting conversations when you read something that strikes you and makes you feel uncomfortable and makes you grapple with it. And the left wants to take away anything that we grapple with, whether it be a statue or a book. And now a movie series, I fear, and I think I'm correct, that they're going to take away everything that made this book series interesting.
9: Well, and to that end, that means they take out all of the real lessons that you learned. So my memory of Little House on the Prairie is that each of these characters are real human beings with real flaws, and they make mistakes. But the whole point is they learn from those mistakes, and there's a moral to it. And let's not forget the towering figure of Pa. He is such an important and influential figure in the life of all of these children and the community because he's a strong man with morals.
10: Yeah, I mean, the left requires that everyone adhere to their orthodoxy in 2026. And so towering figures like Frederick Douglass, they can't pass muster. They can't jump through that hoop. And so they've made it so that you have to be perfect by our standards, and this perhaps is like a good segue into the Odyssey conversation, because you need to be someone like Ellen Page, aka Elliot Page, and recognize, of course, that a man can become a woman and vice versa. And if you can't understand that absolutely bizarre modern belief, then you're not adequately woke enough, I can't think of the right word besides that, to be a public figure in 2026. And so, of course, like that takes off everyone.
9: Yeah, if I was
10: 10 years and before.
9: If I was an actor in the Odyssey and I was seeing that this trans-identifying woman, Elliot Page, is getting all the attention and all the hype, I'd be annoyed. It's a bit part that she plays in this, and it's sort of. But they're getting attention. Only 30 seconds, sadly. But when I was homeschooling kids that are the same age as your oldest, they were reading Homer. Are you going to have to screen this first before you show it to them?
10: I have no intention of showing it to them. They're decision to cast someone like Ellen Page says it all to me.
9: Understood. That's why we have the Mom Wars, and that's why she's the five-star general fighting them. Bethany Mandel, thanks for joining us. Mom Wars podcast and Substack. Take care, my friend.
10: Thanks.
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9: There, it's O'Connor and Company. Good morning from the Relief Factor Studios here in Washington, D.C. Shooting out to wherever you are. We're so proud to be on the Salem Radio Network, the Salem News Channel as well. 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Not Netflix. We refuse. Coming up in 30 minutes, we'll speak with Ian Pryor out of Loudoun County, find out why they just put their DEI officer on administrative leave. Something's fishy there. Right now, though, we're joined by Jonathan Fahey. He is a former federal prosecutor and was acting director of ICE for some time. Talk about some developments there with Immigration and Customs Enforcement. Jonathan Fahey, thank you for joining us as always. Good to talk with you.
37: Good morning.
9: So we've had this recent string of events, two in the last 7 days, where somebody who was told through lawful orders by ICE agents to stop their vehicle, get out of their vehicle, comply with their commands, they refused to do so. And because of public safety concerns or their own personal safety, they had to discharge their service revolver, their weapon, and those suspects were killed. On the face of it, based on the facts that you've seen, is there anything extraordinary or unorthodox about what has happened here in these circumstances?
37: Not that I've seen, and I'm glad you framed it the way you framed it, because both of these individuals, any way you look at it, were in the midst of committing a crime when all of this happened by obstructing justice, fleeing the scene. So that's something that's important for everyone to know. But again, law enforcement can you, and so can, you know, members of the public can use force if they are in danger of their lives or serious bodily injury to them or to others, which that's the key point, particularly for the main case. The officer involved, he not only has the ability to do so or the right to do so, he has a responsibility as a law enforcement officer to protect other people. So if it's his judgment, this illegal alien was putting people at risk of losing their lives or serious bodily injury by fleeing, he was justified in using force. Yeah. And again, remember, a car, you know, you always hear these things, unarmed man. It's like, well, a car is, you know, you're armed if you're driving a car to a law enforcement officer.
9: Yeah, clearly, because we've seen time and time again, sadly, on these horrible viral videos that cops get injured or killed because somebody flees the scene and they plow right into them. What do you make of the argument that these agents should have been wearing body cams? They were voted on. They were funded. Republicans were in favor of it. Is this just a question of logistics? It takes a while to roll out that kind of initiative.
37: My understanding is they're implementing the body cams. You know, Tom Holman was on Fox yesterday talking about it. And part of the delay into getting it shared throughout the agency was the Democrat shutdown. I'm in favor of body cams. And I think we've seen, all of us have seen how body cams have helped dispel the narrative of the, you know, heavy-handed, abusive police officer narrative that the left was spinning for years. Because quite often when the body cam is shown, it shows the officer acted correctly and the bad guy was actually a bad guy, which we've seen in so many of these cases. So I'm in favor of them. I hope they can get them out as quickly as possible because it dispels the narrative often, and it doesn't allow the left to go wild with these cases and create these false narratives that once they're out there, a la Michael Brown, hands up, don't shoot, you can never get rid of them. And it,
9: yeah. Oh, did we just lose Jonathan? Seems like we just lost Jonathan. All right, let's try to reconnect with Jonathan Fahey. And while we do that, I will fill you in on the latest news as you're waking up. This happened late afternoon yesterday into the early evening. Department of Homeland Security announced that they will be modifying some of their protocols with regard temporarily. It's a pause on their protocols. They emphasize that, and Tom Holman, the Border Czar, continued to emphasize that through a couple of media hits yesterday where he was saying there is a pause right now on these vehicle stops until they can make sure that they're following procedures and the procedures are in place right now to be able to handle these things properly. And given that, Jonathan Fahey, thanks for reconnecting. Are you concerned that by putting a pause there, this is going to severely hamper the very aggressive attempts to apprehend and deport so many illegal aliens who are in this country right now with standing deportation orders for them? If you can't stop them when they're in a vehicle, I'm afraid that it's actually going to increase the danger to these agents and also to the community if you're going into people's homes or their places of business.
37: I think that's exactly right. If this pause is anything other than a very short pause, I think that is the issue because, again, you go down to this world, and the Democrats have been good at creating these narratives because it's like, well, you can't arrest them here, you can't arrest them there, you can't go here, and all of a sudden, there's nowhere left that you can arrest people. And I think that's a real concern that if it's short term and they need more training or more training would be helpful because remember, they're in danger too. So hopefully the training focuses on how they protect themselves. But yeah, I'm concerned that this will slow down the number of arrests. And again, they are arresting 70%, I think plus, have criminal records of some form or another, and we've seen crime go down. So, and yeah. We also don't want to send the message to the illegal aliens, hey, as long as you're in your car, you can flee law enforcement, you can do anything, because they're not going to stop you. We've seen that in cities in this country where they get rid of pursuit policies. What happens? Bad guys flee and more crime occurs. So it needs to be short. And also, I'm concerned, the one other thing real quickly.
9: Yeah.
37: The message to the people, the men and women of ICE, needs to be that we're doing this, but we're not making a judgment on these agents to say they did something wrong, because there is a potential, danger of an implication of wrongdoing by doing this. And I know all the facts need to come out, but at least from what I've seen, it doesn't seem like there's agent wrongdoing in these cases so far.
9: We're speaking with Jonathan Fahey, federal prosecutor, former and also former acting director of ICE. And To what level do you think some of the political rhetoric we've seen might be contributing to these incidents, in that we're hearing from elected officials and celebrities and late-night comics that people are in danger, citizens or legal residents in this green card holders are in danger of just being plucked from the street, kidnapped, disappeared, they like to say, and either deported or detained or worse at the capricious will of a masked, unmarked ICE agent in the middle of the street. If you believe that kind of rhetoric, I would think that even if you're a legal resident in the country and you see ICE coming, you might flee because you believe what Jimmy Kimmel just told you.
37: You're exactly right. The rhetoric contributes to all of this. You don't know on each individual case, but certainly broadly, that these are Nazis that are going to kidnap you.
9: Yeah.
37: Okay, does that justify fleeing? Does that justify fighting back? I think a lot of people would certainly interpret it that way. And, we've seen the attacks on ICE, 8,000% increase on the threats, 3,200% or so increase on car assaults, 1,300% increase on assaults against agents. So you have to think that contributes to it. And it's so shameful because we know one thing that is so important. The Democrats don't care about ICE tactics. They don't care at all. Their strategy is subversion, and the goal is mass amnesty and open borders. These are all just tactical games they're playing, and I hope people realize that, because no matter what happens, if the food's bad at Delaney Hall, what's the solution? Let everyone back in the community. If something happens with an ICE arrest, what's the solution? Stop arresting the illegals. It's always the same answer no matter what the question is, and I think the Democrats repeatedly give up the game. Unfortunately, the media, in many respects, not this show, but the mainstream media, plays along with their game and sort of builds it up. But again, the Democrats want open borders, mass amnesty. They don't care how they get it. They don't care if people die along the way. And a lot of these people, they're putting out there encouraging them to fight ICE. They don't care what happens to them, nor do they care what happens to the men and women of law enforcement.
9: Is there anything that the administration or the Republican Party, who agrees with the administration's policies right now, as far as I can tell, is there anything they can be doing better to sort of combat the propaganda, combat the narrative that seems to be so prevalent? If you could give them some advice here, what would you tell them?
37: I mean, I think they need to constantly go after the sanctuary cities and point this out. And I think, I think we've talked about it before, but every sanctuary city should have a big ICE trailer outside of their jail, fully manned 24/7 to lock up every illegal that gets released from the jail. So we don't have these, people in the community putting people in danger. But yeah, they need to fight back. They need to do things like defund the sanctuary cities and put it out there. Put it out there for a vote. What about the SAVE Act? When is that getting passed? The Democrats would pass this thing in 2 seconds if it was on the other shoe. So I think they need to be out there on the forefront and not be defensive, be aggressive, because not only are they right on the law, they're right on public policy, and they're right with the way the American people voted in the last election or in the presidential election. So, yeah, they shouldn't be ashamed of it. They shouldn't apologize. They are doing what they're supposed to be doing and they're mandated to do under the law and under the Constitution.
9: Jonathan Fahey, former acting ICE director, is our guest. And, Jonathan, in our final minute or so here, I know that you still have friends in the agency, that you still have contacts there. How's the morale there? I've got to think that this daily drumbeat from ICE agents, and also the danger that they're in. Let's not forget, we've lost ICE agents during these things. The left has actually targeted them and taken shots at them down in Dallas, notoriously. Some Antifa teams were actually shooting at them and sniping at ICE agents. They take their lives in their hands. They wanted to protect their identities so that their families weren't endangered on social media. That's a very real threat. Morale's got to be strained right here for a job that is, at this moment, literally thankless by many people in this country.
37: Yeah, I think sort of twofold. The morale is high with respect to they love President Trump, love the administration, believe in what they're doing and know how important it is and know how much they're protecting the public. I think the strains have been the constant rhetoric. And also these things like the shutdowns have been really tough on morale, because when you don't get paychecks for long periods of time, or you're sometimes just your coworkers aren't getting paychecks, those things are really tough. But there is a massive strain on with this constant rhetoric and the extra danger. But again, the morale sort, I think by and large, compared to the Mayorkas regime, is like sky high because they know they have a president that believes in them, that believes in the agenda.
9: Jonathan Fahey, thank you so much for joining us. Always great to talk with you and lending your expertise and insight into this issue. Thank you, sir.
37: Thank you.
9: That, you know, I just want to echo the point that he made here because it can't be forgotten. The left has told you exactly what they want. The Democrats have told you what they want. They want to dismantle ICE. They want to abolish ICE. At the very best, you'll get people saying drastic, wild reform of ICE. But that basically means defunding or ending the funding of ICE. How do I know that? Because that's exactly what they shut the government down for. They just did it. They refused to fund the agency. They don't want it funded. They want it neutered. They don't want deportations to happen, and they don't want the border protected. How do I know that? Because that's exactly what happened the last time they were in power. So anything that happens, whether it's the quality of the food at a detention center, the existence of a detention center, or these tragic incidents, they will use it as an excuse to go there.
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13: The trans-identifying actress known as Elliot Page, the actress formerly known as Ellen Page, is getting a lot of attention right now because there's a big movie coming out that she plays a bit part in. But she's getting all the attention. She's also promoting a documentary that pushes fake science about transgenderism. We're going to get into all of that coming up in 1 minute. I do want to give you an update on our friends at the Christian Charity Food for the Poor, because they're doing the Lord's work, and I mean that literally, with the victims of the Venezuela earthquakes. Now, you might not be seeing a lot about those earthquakes on cable news or broadcast news. It's because, unfortunately, those people often cover stories for about a week or two, and then they just move on. But for children and families who are living in shelters or on the streets in Venezuela, the crisis is very real. It's very today, and you've been able to help them. If you go to LarryOshow.com right now, you can make a generous donation to our Food for the Poor campaign to rush emergency relief to Venezuela right now. We've already sent bundles of sanitary kits there. We've got partners on the ground with Food for the Poor who are helping these people. And here's Daniel Patino from Food for the Poor telling you exactly how this is the right time to help.
14: Well, yes, this is actually the moment that matters the most. This is when the cameras leave and the need remains. And again, families don't rebuild their lives overnight. Parents are still trying to provide for their children, and communities are still recovering from that damage and disruption caused by the earthquake. And for these families that Food for the Poor serves, and even as well as the families that have already been blessed by your listeners, there's still more families that we are seeing day to day that need our help. And every donation counts and is getting to the families right away.
13: When he says your listeners, he's talking to you. 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And I just ask for a little bit more, if you don't mind. And if you haven't given a donation yet, please consider doing so. Go to LarryOshow.com. That's this show's website. Gives you all the information about our show and where we're heard or seen. It's got video clips of the video stream of the show. And it's also got a banner right at the top of the page that says Help Venezuela. Please do so. Make your donation there. And God bless you for doing that. Now, my heart usually doesn't break for big, well-paid Hollywood actors who are given a king's ransom to play dress-up, learn lines, and perform as though they're somebody that they're not. Some are better than others, and don't get me wrong, I have great respect for the acting craft and for entertainment, film, television, theater. It used to be my profession, not as an actor, but I worked in the management of big Broadway theaters and big Broadway shows for close to two decades. It was my life, and I love it. That said, I do kind of feel sorry for some of the biggest names in Hollywood who are about to open this weekend in what could be the most expensive blockbuster we've seen in many years that don't involve people wearing capes and flying in the air like they're superheroes. And in fact, it's based on some classic literature. It's Homer's The Odyssey, envisioned by who I believe is one of the truly gifted directors of our time, Christopher Nolan. I feel sorry for Matt Damon and Anne Hathaway and Tom Holland and Zendaya and Robert Pattinson, Lupita Nyong'o. These are all big-name Hollywood actors. They all have their name above the title for The Odyssey, opening on IMAX screens and thousands of cinemas over this weekend. They're the big stars of this film, but they're not getting much attention. Nope, all the attention is going to one person. A trans-identifying actress named Elliot Page, well, now named Elliot Page, formerly Ellen Page. Ellen Page has gone through a lot of trauma in her life, so much trauma that she's decided to surgically alter her body, present herself as a man, although she actually looks like a very little teenage boy dressed up in man's clothing. And she has used hormones to change her voice to attempt to make you think that she's a man. It's not really working. But because this woman was cast in this movie, she's getting all the attention. It's groundbreaking. It's historic. It's very, very important. The problem is her part isn't that big. If you're going to this movie to see Elliot Page, you're going to be disappointed. She plays a bit character, an important one, but not a big one. Her character is a deceitful Greek that convinces the Trojans to, a deceitful Trojan who convinces the Greeks to accept this gift of a horse. Of course, we know the rest of that story. But it's pretty ironic that the character that Elliot Page is playing is linked to the Trojan horse. You know, something that is very different than what it appears to the naked eye. Yeah, you get my point. But Elliot Page is actually a very dangerous woman because she is now promoting a second film, a documentary that is based on fake science that's trying to convince you that everything about what she is doing to her body is normal and should be encouraged in other people. Here's a selfie video she put out talking about the documentary in question.
15: It is so exceptional in sharing this information that we did not learn in school about gender and sexuality in the natural world, and follows Joan Roughgarden, a brilliant evolutionary biologist who wrote Evolution's Rainbow, as well as other scientists researching and doing this incredible work and sharing this information. And the doc is not just deeply informative, it's also so funny and warm and inviting and expansive. And I really hope you get a chance to see it.
13: Yeah.
15: And if you're not in New York,
13: I don't hope you get a chance to see it. It's called Second Nature, by the way, and be on the lookout for it. I'm sure that your public schools will be mandating it for elementary or middle school kids. Elliot Page serves as the narrator and executive producer, so you get to hear that voice the entire time, that chemically altered voice. It's called Second Nature because it tries to convince you that same-sex sexual behavior and parenting and even sex change is very normal in animals, just like we human animals, and there's nothing to be afraid of. That's what it's really all about. Odyssey is probably a good film. 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
21: The military is striking Iran again. I'm Dave Anthony, Fox News. It's the fifth straight day of attacks. It started about 2 hours ago.
22: They'll continue until I say that's enough. I mean, they'll continue. They've been
0: They're, you know, the word the military likes to use is degrade. They've been degraded.
21: And President Trump also tells Fox the attacks will ramp up next week, threatening to blow up Iran's power plants and bridges unless they return to nuclear negotiations. A U.S. Navy blockade around Iran's ports is back in place as both countries vie for control of shipping through the Strait of Hormuz, and Iran keeps launching missiles and drones at other Gulf countries.
9: CENTCOM Commander Admiral Brad Cooper gave a number we haven't heard yet. Nearly a dozen civilian crew members killed, missing, or injured by the Iranian strikes. And he added, U.S. forces are holding Iran accountable for unwarranted aggression that continues to endanger innocent lives. Iran has insisted they are not firing at their neighbors, but firing at U.S. targets in those countries.
21: Fox's Mike Tobin in Tel Aviv. The Coast Guard keeps searching for three people still missing in the San Francisco Bay the morning after a pontoon boat capsized and sank.
22: The reports we've had from witnesses is that there was rough seas, and apparently the vessel began to take on water and was turned over in the bay.
21: San Francisco Fire Chief Dean Crispin, 17 people were rescued, but one later died. Acting Attorney General Todd Blanche goes to the Senate next hour for a confirmation hearing that could get testy.
23: Todd Blanche is expected to face some tough questions, and not just from Democrats, but potentially Republicans, too. North Carolina Republican Senator Tom Tillis had said last month a proposed DOJ fund to pay those who claimed the government was once weaponized against them might mean a no vote for Blanche from him if January 6th rioters would have qualified. The weaponization fund is no longer being proposed, and Tillis has since said he's in a good place with Blanche.
21: Fox's Jessica Rosenthal. There's also a confirmation hearing next hour for Jay Clayton, the Director of National Intelligence nominee. 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
3: It's not good to start an hour of talk radio and streaming video news on the Salem News Channel or here on WMAL, our flagship station, the radio end of it, broadcast across the Salem Radio Network. It's not good to start that hour like we just did. As I'm throwing up in my mouth a little bit, but I just watched the promo video of Joe Biden and his new memoir of his time in the White House, and I did. I had a little reaction to it. We're going to share the video with you, and we're going to ask you a critical question at 855-784-4255. The name of the book is Promise Me, America. It's funny. If I look back on the Biden years and the Biden presidency, I can come up with a lot of other pithy titles to describe what we all endured and what the Biden presidency was like. And I bet you can, too. 855-784-4255. I want you to name the Joe Biden memoir on the Joe Biden presidency. What's your title for that book? 855-784-4255. Joining us right now is a friend of the program, friend of parents, and, frankly, the rule of law and the Constitution everywhere. He is the one and only Ian Pryor. You've got a great resume. You do great work with America First Legal. But I like introducing you, Ian, as you were first introduced to me, and that is a Loudoun County dad. You're just a dad living in Loudoun County, trying to raise your kids with all the without all the nonsense that you have to deal with there. Thanks for joining us.
4: Thanks for having me, Larry.
3: So the Loudoun County Public Schools, which is probably the most famous public school system in the world right now, and for the course of the last several years, they had a chief of diversity for quite some time. First of all, let's just start there for a moment. The DEI chief has been suspended, placed on administrative leave. I want to get into that part of it. But why do they still have a diversity chief out there? What exactly does this person do?
4: That's a great question. And, you know, we know that LCPS and others have been committed to this since, I don't know, 2019, when they first started this whole equity nonsense, this diversity, equity, and inclusion committee, which I believe has like a $2 million budget, and the director makes roughly $280,000 a year. So whatever they're doing, it must be valuable.
3: Wow.
4: Because that's a good amount of money to be paying for somebody to really do nothing. But look, I think these jobs and these departments are, I think they're for show, and I think they'll create trainings to put teachers through, you know, talk about microaggressions, and they're still doing it. You know, are they doing it on the level that they did before President Trump got elected? Probably not. They probably changed some things around a little bit so as not to be as obvious as they were during the heyday of this kind of thing. But you know, they're still going to do it, and we're just going to constantly be on our guard for it.
3: So the assistant superintendent for the diversity of a Department of Diversity, Equity, and Inclusion and Accessibility at Loudoun County Public Schools, her name is Latisha J. Ellis Williams with a hyphen. Thank you very much. Was making, did you say $280,000 a year? That's a heck of a gig.
4: Sure is.
3: And we've now learned that she was placed on administrative leave on April 30th. Now, let's pause for a moment there. it's been 2.5 months. When did we first learn about this move, putting her on administrative leave?
4: Well, it appears that somebody told Randy Fine, a member of the House Education and Workforce Committee, about this before Superintendent Aaron Spence testified. So that was in June. So somebody must have learned about this before June 10th, which then allowed Congressman Fine to send a follow-up letter to Spence after the testimony, asking, among other things, what the deal was with this supposed, you know, individual being placed on administrative leave for allegedly, you know, financial misappropriation and also a hostile work environment, which I think is quite ironic since it's the diversity, equity, and inclusion department.
3: That's pretty rich. Well, let's get to that, because I didn't know we even knew that much. Because, first of all, I would think for the sake of transparency and public trust, if something like this happened, we should have known about it immediately. There should be a public notice of that a government official in charge of policies that affect our children, our public schools, placed on disciplinary leave. We should know about it, number one. But number two, what have we learned? How have you learned, or how have we learned, that there may have been a hostile work environment and or some sort of suspicious financial dealings?
4: Well, yeah, I mean, this is all, as I understand, from the media reports of what the letter from Congressman Fine to Superintendent Spence detailed.
3: Okay.
4: Which, you know, I think, let's take a step back here, that you've got a superintendent that's having to go testify before Congress and getting follow-up letters from members of Congress because of such a horrible job that he's doing running the school system, you know, following another person who did a horrible job running the school system in the previous superintendent.
3: Yeah.
4: But so that's all, you know, that's all coming from this letter. But now we see reports that the sheriff's office is questioning, well, why haven't we been informed? Because according to your own school policy, when there's allegations of something like this, we're supposed to be informed so that we can take possible criminal action. Well, the sheriff hasn't been informed. The only reason they knew about it is because they, you know, they saw these reports. So now we have a situation where it's like, well, is LCPS doing the cover-up thing again? You know,
3: right.
4: They're not very good at it. They do it a lot. They're not very good at it. And it looks like that's what they're trying to do again.
3: They've already, by the way, for those of you who don't know, Loudoun County Public Schools already ran into some legal trouble when they were covering up some sexual assaults at the hands of non-binary students that were taken from one school, put in another school. It wasn't disclosed. And then they tried to cover up their actions. And there's been a whole legal fight over that sort of thing as well. So you'd think they'd learn that lesson, Ian Pryor. But this is a fundamental obvious fact that if a person at this high a level is put on administrative leave for an investigation into potential financial misdoings, I would think that the sheriff would be notified immediately, because who better to investigate that? Who is investigating this? Just some bureaucrat at Loudoun County Public Schools and not law enforcement, not an investigator in the sheriff's office?
4: That's right. It's the arsonist trying to put out the fire at LCPS. And I would suspect that's what they're trying to do here. I mean, the last thing they want is for the sheriff to start digging in here, because we know that LCPS and LCSO, the sheriff's office, have not always been on the same page on a lot of things, and the LCSO has usually been the one in the right, if not always.
3: Yeah.
4: So
3: Ian, let's zoom out a little bit here. You're so good at sort of contextualizing these issues from the micro to the macro, because there is a pattern of behavior, not just in Loudoun County Public Schools, Fairfax County Public Schools, Montgomery County Public Schools in Maryland, but you can go to pretty much any major suburban area around a major metroplex in this country, whether it's Dallas or Los Angeles or Chicago or Atlanta. This is a pattern of behavior nationwide at these public school systems and these school boards, who are elected officials who are supposed to be looking out for the voters, for the taxpaying citizens.
4: Well, yeah, and I think that there's a couple of reasons for that. One is you look at, you know, the budgets of these organizations, right? You know, as I was saying, Superintendent Spence makes $500,000 a year. They've got a $2 billion budget. A lot of these school districts have multi-billion dollar budgets, so they kind of become their own small country, that they think they can do whatever they want to do. furthermore, when they do get caught, yes, I mean, you saw the last superintendent. He got put on trial. He got convicted. But ultimately, you know, because of a jury instruction, he got let off. So they see no consequences really happening. And to get consequences against these big companies, these big school districts, it takes a lot of work. Even if you're the federal government, even if you're saying, we're going to defund you, we're going to take away your federal funds, that takes a lot of time and a lot of bureaucratic red tape. So what these school districts believe, I think, is that we can get away with it and we can outlast people because we're going to keep taking in money. There's nobody that's going to be able to hold us accountable. And if we have to cover things up so that we don't get bad press, we will. If we end up getting bad press, who cares? We'll outlast that. We won't fire anybody. I mean, it's really problematic when you see things like this. And the other

0: in the public schools or children at all. Ian, real fast, we only got a minute left, but your work at America First Legal, you've been able to hold a lot of these school systems accountable. But what more can we, the people, do? What can we do to get involved in these school board elections so that we have elected officials who are responding to our needs, not to the bureaucracy?
1: Well, I think the biggest thing is raising attention with your friends and neighbors about school board elections and paying attention. You know, a lot of times these are at the bottom of the ticket, right? And so people will be going out this year. They're going to be voting for members of Congress. They may not be paying attention to the school board. Or if it's in a statewide election, it's at the bottom of the ticket. People need to know about the candidates. And the candidates need to be forced to come out with their positions on these issues, not just, hey, we need more school buses.
0: And by the way, because of that, Ian Pryor, 500 votes can often make the difference in victory. You can actually make a difference very quickly in these school board elections. Thank you, Ian. Keep up the great work.
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5: And I'm in Washington, D.C., your nation's capital, on our flagship station, WMAL. People know me as someone who's lived in D.C. for, I'm in my 15th year here now. And you also know that I lived in Southern California for quite some time. I lived in New York for a bit when I was working on Broadway for about 5 years before I continued my Broadway career, but working for a major theater in Los Angeles. What you might not know, or what many people don't realize, is that at heart, I'm a Midwesterner. I'm a Michigander, as we like to say, because I was born and raised in Michigan until I was about 13 years old. Michigan is still in my blood. My family still lives in Michigan, or much of my family does, at least. And so I care deeply about the Great Lakes State, the Wolverine State, by the way, not the Spartan State, the Wolverine State. Thank you very much. We love Michigan. And so we focus on what's going on in Michigan quite a bit, just because it matters to me. And what matters to me is oftentimes good stuff on this program. And by the way, it just so happens that this midterm election cycle, there is a huge Senate race going on there. Democrats want to take control of the Senate. But if they have to defend one of their seats that they currently hold, that makes it that much harder. And they are in the process right now of defending that Michigan seat. It's open, but it's currently held by a Democrat. And Republicans, for once in their lives in Michigan, have coalesced around one candidate. The primary is not going to be that challenging. Mike Rogers, former FBI agent, former member of the National Guard, and a former congressman who was the chair of the Intel Committee. He is the unopposed, basically, candidate. In fact, he's on the program tomorrow, isn't he? Candidate Rogers? Yeah, Mike Rogers will be on this program to talk about that race and the primary coming up. Over on the Democrat side, they had three candidates. One of them, Mallory McMorrow, she's dropped out now. She was running for the suburban white liberal mom vote, the Karen vote, basically. She's out, and so now they have a choice. This is very much a choice of who Michigan Democrats are going to be. Because one of the candidates is Abdul Alif Sayed. He is a Muslim with immigrant roots in the Wayne County area near Dearborn there. He's currently the head of the public health department for the city of Detroit. He has said that he's a physician, even though he's not, and then he doesn't care that he's lied to you. But he's also promoted defunding the police and now is lying and saying he didn't. In fact, he deleted everything on his social media when he started running for office. He calls Israel a rogue apartheid state that's guilty of genocide. He will not answer questions about Israel even has a right to exist. He has said in the past at a rally, when they go, speaking of his political opponents, when they go low, we don't go high. We take them to the mud and choke them out. Nice guy. Also, he's endorsed by Zoran Mamdani, Alexandria Ocasio-Cortez, Bernie Sanders, and his views are very much in line with Graham Platner and the Democrats Socialists of America. That's who he is. On the other side of the equation, they have Haley Stevens, the best way to describe Haley Stevens is to show you a clip of her rallying some of her supporters at one of her campaign offices earlier this week. Here's Haley Stevens.
6: I am going to be working on our behalf. I am going to be telling the stories on our behalf. And you better believe I'm going to be doing it with a little bit of joy, a little bit of enthusiasm, a little bit of energy, and a little bit of stick it to them. Because that's the Michigan way.
5: Now, for those of you on the radio network who don't have the visual of Haley Stevens, you would be forgiven if you thought that that was a 78-year-old Polish woman wearing a babushka screaming at you, as was very ubiquitous growing up in Michigan, by the way. In fact, we had a store in Lake Point Village in Plymouth, where I grew up, called the Kowalski Store. It's where we would go to get our really delicious sub sandwiches, and there were five Haley Stevens working behind the counter there, giving me my sub. the problem is Haley is like 40 years old. And listen, I do have to say, when I hear that, when I see Haley Stevens, I think, oh, yeah, there's a lot of women in Michigan like that. But it's almost an over-the-top parody of a Michigan woman. It's there's just, can I just say it without being mean? There's something weird going on there. She's just kind of weird. But as much as I want Mike Rogers to win that race, and I'll tell you up front, we'll have Mike Rogers on the show, and I'm in the tank. I want him to win. I want him to be the next senator from Michigan. But honestly, I am praying that Michigan goes the way, the Democrats in Michigan, goes the way of Haley Stevens and not Abdul El-Sayed. I want them to vote Birmingham, Bloomfield Hills, not Dearborn and Hamtramck. That said, the Democrats are in big trouble, because if they do vote for Haley Stevens, Dearborn and Hamtramck are not going to show up in November. Either way, I think they're screwed. 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
14: 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Margins are tight, and in chatting with Ryan McCoon of Cultiva, he says that when more fruit is ready on the first pick, it improves harvest productivity and reduces the number of passes needed, ultimately maximizing return. 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
19: Haley Stevens is just weird. I'm sorry. What is it with the Democrats? They either give you a Marxist, a anti-Semitic, a hateful Marxist who wants to upend our Constitution, or they give you someone like Haley Stevens or Tim Walz, who, again, Democrats don't have a good weird factor going on here. Like, they were trying to sell us Tim Walz as, like, he's just a good Midwestern man who's a football coach, and he's just like a regular guy who goes out wearing flannel shirts and hunting and changing the oil in his pickup. And most normal people look at Tim Walz and go, well, he's weird. There's something very weird about him. And now they've got Haley Stevens. And again, I want her to win the Democratic primary. I want Mike Rogers to win in the general. Mike Rogers will be our guest. Coming up, to the promotional video for Joe Biden's book, his memoir about his time as president. The title of the book is Promise Me, America. It's kind of interesting because I thought when you're running for office, you're supposed to make promises to us. Not demand that we make a promise to you, but, you know, he's Joe Biden after all. Good old Uncle Joe. I think he can do better. When I look back on the 4 years of the Biden presidency, I can think of a lot of different titles. And I bet you can, too. So I'd like to hear your suggestions. We might be able to help him sell more books. It's not too late. 855-784-4255. If you were writing a book about the Biden presidency, what would you call it? We will take your calls, 855-784-4255, in just a moment. But first, I want to give you an update on our efforts to raise money for food for the poor to help those in need in Venezuela. This is a very big deal right now, and you're not seeing it on cable news, broadcast news. They covered it for about 48 hours, and then they moved on. They had twin earthquakes over 2 weeks ago. It was absolutely devastating. Children, families, mothers with their infants in their arms buried in rubble. Even though broadcast news has moved on, we haven't. And we are so thrilled and moved that you, so many of you, have stepped up and gone to donate money to our friends at Food for the Poor. It's a Christian charity that has shown real results over time. That's why we've partnered with them. Go to LarryOShow.com. That's the website for this program. LarryOShow.com. And then click on the banner right at the top that says Help Venezuela. I want you to hear from Daniel Patino. He's with Food for the Poor, and he tells you that now is the best time to donate.
20: Well, yes. This is actually the moment that matters the most. This is when the cameras leave and the need remains. And again, families don't rebuild their lives overnight. Parents are still trying to provide for their children, and communities are still recovering from that damage and disruption caused by the earthquake. And for these families that Food for the Poor serves, and even as well as the families that have already been blessed by your listeners, there's still more families that we are seeing day to day that need our help. And every donation counts and is getting to the families right away.
19: So if you can, please, this is a Christian-based organization that has already delivered sanitary kits, medical kits, and food to those in Venezuela who need it the most. 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And because of this emergency in Venezuela, we have decided now is the time. So please go to LarryOShow.com, click on that banner for your donation, or you can also text my name, Larry, L-A-R-R-Y, text my name to the number 51555. Text Larry to 51555. God bless you for your support. Joe Biden has put out a promotional video today for his brand new memoir that's going to be hitting in September. And by the way, listen, for these midterm elections coming up, I'm already feeling pretty confident. Not confident. Hopeful, optimistic, even bullish about Republicans' chances of defying history and the odds in keeping the majority in the House and the Senate. I like the way the map looks. I like how redistricting has went. And let me just say that if the media and the Democrats insist on making the top issue for this November enforcement of our immigration laws and protection of our border, I'm okay with that. If they want to make it about Marxism and how great Marxism is for our nation, I'd be thrilled with an election based on that framework. And with Joe Biden's memoir coming out just 2 months before Election Day, I am ecstatic that we have every opportunity and reason to remind voters across this country the hell that we went through during the 4 years that he was in the Oval Office. You want to make this midterm election a referendum on whether we go back to those policies and that leadership versus what we've got right now? Game on. I'm thinking red wave if that's what this election is about. The video is extraordinary. Here's Joe Biden telling you all about his book and what he's been doing since he left the presidency. And as you listen or watch, if you're watching our stream, I want you to remember that Democrats across the board all promised us just 2 years ago that this man was at the top of his game, sharp as a tack, and completely capable of being our commander-in-chief for 4 more years. Let's watch the video.
21: Since I left the presidency, I've had a lot of people ask me, Joe, what have you been doing? I've been spending a lot of time with my family. I'm dealing with a cancer diagnosis, and I've been getting treatment, and it's been going really well. I want to thank all those who offered their prayers, their support, and well wishes. It's meant the world to me and to Jill. I've written a book about my time as president. It's called Promise Me America. It's coming out in November, and it's available for pre-order now. It's about the challenge we face as a nation, about the decisions I made, and why I made them. Leading the country through COVID, rebuilding our economy, and restoring our democracy after the attack on January 6th. Ending our nation's longest war in Afghanistan, strengthening NATO, and supporting Ukraine. It's about why I chose to run for re-election and why I chose to step aside. Most of all, it's about my faith in the promise of America. The promise we made to those who have gone before us is to honor their sacrifice. The promises we made to one another and to treat everyone with dignity and respect. And the promises we made to future generations of Americans to remain the beacon to the world. Promise Me America is about my faith in America and the American people. I hope you'll read it, and I hope it strengthens your faith in what we can do as a nation and a people.
19: I just wonder if Joe read it. I hope you read it. I hope he read it. All right, so there you go. Promise Me America. By the way,
5: This is supposed to be a spin-off of his last memoir he wrote in 2017 about his relationship with his son, Beau, who died. By the way, that whole sort of great Santini relationship between he and his two sons, Beau and Hunter, that's the stuff of Greek tragedy. If you want to tell the story of Oedipus Rex or what have you, that book was called Promise Me Dad. He wrote a book about his dead son, Beau, while his living son, Hunter, was on crack binges in dingy L.A. hotels, calling up what appear to be underage hookers to his hotel room and living a life of debauchery and degradation. At that time, Joe Biden, father of the year, was instead focused on writing a memoir about his dead son. That was called Promise Me Dad, so now his book is Promise Me America. But if you think about his role as a dad to his dead son and his son asking him to make a promise to him, did America ask Joe Biden to make a promise to, or did he ask America to make a promise? Or I don't understand this title at all. We can do better. I know you can as well at 855-784-4255. I think the book should not be an autobiography by Joe Biden. I think that they should tell the truth and explain to us that the Auto Pen wrote this book. Right there, full transparency and truth in advertising would be good. I've seen one suggestion that the appropriate title for this book would be, wait a second, I was president? See, that's accurate. I think that actually captures the Biden presidency in a nutshell. Also, Randy in Knoxville has a good suggestion for the book title, which, again, I think better encapsulates what we lived with for those 4 years. Randy, what would you call this book?
0: I think a good title for his book would be, Oops, I Pooped in My Pants Again.
5: Again. The key there is again. This is exactly what we're looking for. This is exactly the book title that we are looking for, Randy. You're gifted. You're gifted this regard.
0: I appreciate that.
5: Thank you, Randy. How about Ben in Culpeper, Virginia, of course, named after the Culper Ring, or vice versa, the Culper Ring. George Washington spies were named after Culpeper. The bottom line is, Ben, you've got a title for Biden's book. What's your idea?
2: Well, we can start with Batacascare. That's one of my favorites.
5: Wait, say it again. I missed it.
2: You don't remember Batacascare?
5: No.
2: When Biden was... No, he was... Look it up. He was talking. Now I wish I remember when and where it was, but I remember him at a podium talking, I assume, about health care or Obamacare or something, or end-of-life care, or maybe mixing all three of them.
5: So it was one of his malaprops, one of his mangled English language moments.
2: Biden-isms, yes.
5: Okay. Yes, a Biden-ism. He is sharp as a tack. Maybe that would be a good name for the book, sharp as a tack. Still sharp as a tack. All right, Ben. Any other thoughts on the Biden presidency before we let you go into oblivion here? Oh, he's gone. All right. I pooped my pants again. I also, by the way, as he talks about all of the things that he's featuring in this book, is he going to mention the auto pen? Is he going to explain the use of the auto pen for pardons and other executive actions and who actually had access to it and what the protocols were to make sure that nobody used it to give pardons to people that didn't deserve it? Is he going to explain why he gave pardons to the people that he gave pardons to, especially for crimes that they hadn't even been charged for? He also says that he's going to explain why he decided to drop out of the race. But did he decide? Because I keep hearing from Jill Biden, who was just peddling her own book, that he could have won that election. And if you believe the actual inside stories, he didn't choose to step down. He was forced off of the ticket by Nancy Pelosi and Chuck Schumer and the Obamas. Oh, I do want to know how much is in here about the Obamas, too. See, there's actually a really good book to tell. He just refuses to tell it. Also, did I hear in that video that he's going to talk about how he treated every American with dignity and respect? I don't know. Something in my memory jogs to a moment where he stood in front of Independence Hall as it was bathed in red light like it was awash in blood, as he was screaming to the heavens about MAGA extremist Republicans being the enemy of our Constitution and our government. That doesn't seem like treating people with dignity and respect. More of your contributions here. What do you think the Biden book should
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5: There's a lyric from a Stephen Sondheim musical called Anyone Can Whistle back in the 60s. It was one of his few flops, actually, and one that is not revived. He had another flop called Merrily We Roll Along, which is revived all the time. It just won a lot of awards, actually, the latest revival. This one is not done very often. It's called Anyone Can Whistle. There's a lyric, though, that says, it's a political protest musical, actually, in the 60s. It's very much a show of its era. And one of the lines from one of the characters is, laugh at the king or he'll make you cry. It's meant to sort of say, we got to laugh at these people. These people who try to lord over us and try to run our lives the way Joe Biden did, we got to laugh at them. We have to mock them. We have to make fun of them. That's why political satire is so important. But that's why I am so angry at late night comics and Saturday Night Live who couldn't find anything funny about Barack Obama to mock him about, or Joe Biden for that matter. No, you laugh at the king. That's our job as Americans. And by the way, I think there's a lot to laugh at with Donald Trump. Let's face it, he's a funny dude. And it's important for us Americans to find some humor in our leaders. Laugh at the king or they'll make you cry. For those of you who might think that suggesting that the name of Joe Biden's personal memoir as president should be Oops, I Pooped My Pants Again, as our friend in Knoxville, Tennessee suggested, if you think that's mean and gratuitous, yeah, you might be right. You might have a point, but it's still funny. And so we're coming up with our own suggestions of Joe Biden's book title. He says it's Promise Me America. Monty, calling in from the great Commonwealth of Virginia, you're next up on O'Connor and Company. He says it should be Promise Me America. What do you think the title should be?
6: Well, there's so many choices, but it should be Promise Me America that you'll believe everything I wrote in this book.
5: Yes, promise me that you will suspend any believability and digest all of this. That's the whole presidency. You were supposed to not, you were supposed to not believe what you were seeing with your own eyes, Monty.
6: Correct. Yeah, so sad.
5: Very good. Thank you, Monty, for your contribution. How about Wayne in Pennsylvania? Wayne, what do you want to call Joe Biden's memoir about his presidency?
7: Thank you for taking my call. I think it ought to be Coma, or subtitled I Should Be Impeached, one of the two. I mean, he basically was in a coma for 4 years, and what he did in Afghanistan with that withdrawal and the millions of illegals he allowed in,
5: yeah,
7: he should have been impeached. It's that simple.
5: So no laughing matter there. You're 100% right. Coma is great. There was a movie called Coma, wasn't there? Wasn't that a thriller back in the 80s? You know, when he says that he talks about ending our war in Afghanistan, I'm going to go immediately to those pages. I want to find out exactly what he says about the decisions that were made, who made them, and the disaster of the Abbey Gate terror attack. You know, where he was checking his watch when the remains of those service members were brought in Dover, Maryland, Dover, Delaware. I want to know what he says about that, Wayne.
7: Exactly. Thank you.
5: Thank you, sir. Well said. That's the thing. We are making fun of Joe Biden, and we're finding humor in this, but we should not forget the hell that we went through during that presidency. And again, the gaslighting, where when you point things out, when you say, wait a second, this isn't right, we were censored, we were silenced. He was the most authoritarian president in the last 100 years in this country. You just ask anybody whose social media platform was deleted, suspended, at the request of the Biden administration. Can we not forget this, please? We've seen the memos from the FBI and from the White House to the people who ran Twitter and Facebook. We've heard the testimony from Mark Zuckerberg now, who said, yeah, we were pretty heavy-handed with all this censorship because the White House told us to. And why were we being censored? Because we were saying, hey, this whole masking protocol doesn't seem to make sense. Or, geez, this shot doesn't seem like a vaccine the way vaccines usually are supposed to work. And, oh, hey, isn't natural immunity, if you've had COVID and you've already built up your antibodies, isn't that going to be more effective than this mRNA thing? Yeah, for saying things like that to your friends on social media, you were disciplined and suspended. Some people lost their jobs because of it. I could come up with a lot of very, very righteously indignant titles for the Joe Biden presidency if I were to write the book. So at the very least, let's laugh at this man. Our friend Zoop in Stafford, Virginia, creative guy. Zoop, what would you call Joe Biden's memoir?
8: Hey, I'm going to try and do this as quick as I can in David Letterman top 10 style.
19: Go for it.
8: Starting with 10, Mission, Incoherent. Number 9, Dude, Where's My Train of Thought? Number 8, The Good, The Bad, and What Was the Question? 7, Weekend at Biden's. 6, The Fast and the Forgetful. 5, Honey, I Forgot the Speech. Number 4, Gone with the Train of Thought. 3, One Flew Over the Handrail. 2, Raiders of the Lost Thought. And number 1, title for Biden's memoir is,
19: yes,
8: The Old Man in the Stairs.
19: Wow. Zoop delivers, my friends. Plenty of Zoop for you. Well done, my friend. Nice job. The Old Man in the Stairs of Air Force One. I asked for one. He gave me 10. Paul in Florida. Paul, what do you want to call Joe Biden's book?
9: Very brief. It's just Hail to the Thief.
19: Hail to the Thief. Well done, Paul. Well done, all of you. We may have the most creative audience in all of talk radio and television. Thank you so much for that. I'll read the book so you don't have to, and I'll give you a full report. I don't know about you. 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
12: I'm Dave Anthony, Fox News, a fifth straight day of American attacks.
13: At 6 a.m. Eastern, 1:30 p.m. in Tehran, U.S. Central Command resumed airstrikes on Iran. The goal, once again, to make it harder for Iranian forces to attack commercial shipping in the Strait of Hormuz. Iran, though, is threatening to expand the conflict. The Revolutionary Guard warning regional energy exports are either shared by all or denied to all. A hint they're ready to target Gulf Arab interests.
12: Fox's Jonathan Savage. President Trump tells Fox after a Navy blockade went back into effect around Iran's ports, unless they return to nuclear negotiations.
15: Next week it gets really bad for them, because next week comes the
0: power plants. Next week comes the bridges.
12: The president posted this morning on Truth Social that ICE is doing a great job, and we can't give up one of its most important and effective crime-fighting tools, the traffic stop. Writing it'll play right into the criminals' hands. This is after ICE put a hold on most stops following deadly shootings in Maine and Texas. Border Czar Tom Holman tells Fox,
1: "We'll let this play out where it is, but I think ICE is going to continue doing record arrests, record removals, and this is, I wouldn't even call it bumping the road. I mean, this is going to be a short-term review."
12: In both shootings, Homeland Security says the drivers killed used the vehicle as a weapon. Neither were the target of the immigration enforcement being conducted. Acting Attorney General Todd Blanche is about to face tough questions at a Senate confirmation hearing starting now. His time as a Trump personal lawyer will be under scrutiny, and Fox's David Spunt reports.
2: Blanche's critics in the Senate, and there are plenty, will most likely bring up the Jeffrey Epstein files and the mistakes made with how the department handled the release of those files. Blanche himself has admitted there were mistakes when it came to redactions and potential victim identity releases.
12: There's also a confirmation hearing this hour for Director of National Intelligence nominee Jay Clayton. "We may no longer need to change the clocks twice a year. The House passed a bill to make daylight saving time permanent. The Senate considers it next." America's listening to Fox News.
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2: From Los Angeles, California, hello and welcome to the Glenn Beck Program. 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Oh, my gosh. Oh, yesterday. I mean, I feel like we need a marching band. What they did yesterday in the House is remarkable.
3: No balance books, no spending cuts. Next, a bill protecting pizza crust.
2: They haven't gotten to the pizza crust bill yet, but they're going to. Don't panic. Don't panic, everybody. I know everybody on the planet is saying, geez, what if we could get somebody to work on pizza crust? But they didn't get there yet. But what they did do yesterday, man, you know that whole fall back, spring ahead thing? You may not have to, no. Watch my language carefully. You may not have to worry about that anymore. Did I say you don't have to worry about that anymore? No, I didn't say that. I said you may not. You know why I said you may not? Because the Senate is probably not going to pass this worthless piece of crap. So the House, oh, man. I just love our Speaker of the House. I love the non-Speaker of the House. I love the House protocol guy. I like all the House members. I like the houses that the House members live in. I just love them so much. Because did they take care of, you know, anything to do with voting? No. Mm-mm. Well, they did compromise on that. Yeah. You know, there were a few that were standing up. And they were like, it's not going to happen. We're going to shut down everything in the House until they pass the Save America Act. But our great Speaker of the House, and I don't know who else was involved, but they all got together and they said, wait a minute, let's compromise. Let's just throw that into something else that the Senate's not going to pass. And then we can spend the day fixing daylight savings time. Is there anything better?

right. All right. Man. I need a marching band all the time for them. Seriously. Because every time they do something, it's like, I need a marching band. Because they have accomplished some. Let me just go over some of the accomplishments that have happened in the House and the Senate. In the last 2 years, they have... Okay, I can't think of anything that they've actually done, but I know they've done something. And maybe next time. Now, I can't promise this is going to happen before the election. But can you imagine the magic if they could actually name a post office at this session? I mean, before we all go to vote. If they could name a post office, I'd be like, wow, I've got to vote for these guys. Why? Who? You're not with the Republicans? Did you hear what they just did? Daylight savings time. Of course, the Senate didn't do it. But the House, they have the courage to say, no, we're not going to spring ahead or fall back. None of that stuff. They had that courage. And then they went, and they went all the way to the wall to name a post office. Wow. But at least I have the satisfaction of hearing that while I'm in California. And being in California, when you hear about the spring ahead, fall back, daylight savings time bill, you think to yourself, I got it made. I got it made. So let's see what else is happening. By the way, can we get Anna Luna Paulina on with us? I'd like to talk to her. I know we've reached out to her office. I just want to know what happened here. What happened? Because, I mean, I really like her and I trust her. And, you know, she was like, we're not going to move anything. And I didn't. Nobody saw the daylight savings time coming. Nobody saw that one coming. I didn't even know that was in the lineup. Had I known that was in the lineup, I would have said, Anna, you're not gonna hold up the daylight savings time thing, are you? And she would have, of course, said, no. I don't mean the daylight savings time thing. I just mean all the other stuff. it's when you're doing triage on the country, you're like, okay, you're hemorrhaging to death here. You're hemorrhaging to death here. You've got communists over here and you're hemorrhaging over here. What do you want to tackle first? I don't know, daylight savings time? Yeah. So they took the Save America Act, and they've decided in the House that what they're going to do is they're going to tuck it into another bill, a must-pass bill. The Senate will never see this coming. Shh, keep it to yourself. So they're going to put it in another bill that they have to pass. And if we all keep it to ourselves, they're not going to pull that part of the bill out. Okay? They won't do it. They won't do it. Because they won't know. Because you don't know. I didn't know. Did you know about the daylight savings time thing? I didn't even know that was even a possibility. And boom, like magic, they passed that. So what they're going to do is they're going to put it in there, and then the senators will all vote to pass it because it's a must pass. And then we'll go, ha ha, gotcha. You just passed the Save America voter ID bill. And they'll say, what? This is an outrage. What happened? How did that thing happen? And then we'll all laugh, and Thune will be there like, ha ha, ha ha, I was on your side the whole time. Or it will just go to the Senate, and Thune and his cronies will pull it out. They'll pass the must-pass bill without any of that. And then we'll have the satisfaction of being able to stand there and go, see, it was Thune that did it. Oh, man, that's going to feel so good. Then they're going to follow it up with naming a post office. I'm telling you, that's the plan. That's the plan.
Republicans, I don't know why you're losing. I really don't. I don't know why. I don't know why. Almost every single Republican I know are like, I can't vote for these people anymore. I don't know why that's happening. You respond to the people. You really do. It's so satisfying. When I heard the daylight savings time, honestly, I turned the lights down in the and I lit a candle because it was like conservative porn. I'm like, oh, man, we could balance the

don't think like the shark's circling. All you have to do is wait, and then you'll see, like, oh, the sharks are circling. Unless you're a Republican, and then you're like, what sharks? Anyway, look what's going on in places like New York City. Oh, it's not going to affect me where I live. I promise you, it will. America very well may be flipping the page to our most dangerous chapter yet, and that means that those of us who want to preserve her have got to stick together. And that's why I'm right there with the House on that daylight saving. Man, do you think the Senate is going to gum that up? Oh. Maybe they could pass a flag-burning act. Wouldn't that be great? We'd all rally around that. Hey, you can't burn the American. Love it or leave it. These colors don't run. Man, we could say all of those bumper stickers and feel so good. Anyway, this is what the parallel economy is all about. And the main reason I love Patriot Mobile so much is because they are leading in the parallel economy. 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

0: just in from Washington, D.C. It looks like the House Speaker is now considering bringing to the floor the renaming of the hot dog bun. So we'll have that done as well very, very soon. Very soon. Gosh, they are just, they're so super good at strategy. The way they strategize. It's almost got me fooled, you know. For a while there, I thought they were do nothing. I thought for a minute there, Congress is worthless. They're not doing anything. They're not allowed to. And then daylight savings time. And now they're thinking about renaming the hot dog bun. So they're on it. America saved. Let me tell you about the American story, episodes 16 through 20, now up. This is the final episode, final four, if you will. 16 through 20 of the American Story podcast, available for Torch Insiders. I have to tell you, the support of this series has been absolutely amazing, and we couldn't do it without you. So thank you for believing in the American Story and sharing it with your family and friends this week. And one Torch Insider commented, quote, "My son loves to lay in bed, close his eyes, and listen thoroughly. The stories are amazing. We are now officially learning American history because of you. Thank you from our family of four." I have to tell you, it's a great story and a great way to, because I narrate and I can bore anybody. Right. I can start talking just dead to sleep. Unfortunately, this is done so well that it might keep you awake at night, but it's a great thing to listen to. Thank you, Torchies. The Torch gets it first. They have now all 20 episodes, and they're all commercial free. You can get it at glennbeck.com/torch, and it will be coming soon. I think, what episode are we up to here, Ricky? Do you know, online, wherever you get your podcasts?
1: For the public?
0: Yeah.
1: Yeah, for the public, they're at episode 13.

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1: Yeah, and all the way to 20 now. Where are you? Where do you get it if... Where will we get this once we don't have to spring back or fall back or spring ahead? Where do we get that? Will we still be able to get
0: this? Is this a rhetorical question?
1: No, I have... No, it's an honest question. I really don't know. Anyway, I want you to check this out. 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Do I have time, Sarah, for a preview? Let me give you a preview of episode 16. This begins with a Southern plot to assassinate Abraham Lincoln when he was first elected president. Listen to this.
2: With a flourish, Ferrandini, his eyes blazing, holds a long knife over his head and says,
3: "Gentlemen, this hireling Lincoln shall never, never be president."
2: The room erupts in lusty cheers. Ferrandini continues,
3: "Who should do the deed? Who should assume the task of liberating the nation of the foul presence of the abolitionist leader?"
2: The room grows quiet again. Then, Ferrandini answers his own question. They will each draw a ballot from a box that he's already prepared. Whoever draws the one marked in red is the assassin. But the ballots will remain secret, so no one knows who the assassin is until the final moment. The men take turns stepping forward and pulling a folded slip of paper from the box. Once everyone has a ballot, Ferrandini reaches in and takes the last one. The evening is over. The plan is set in motion. On their way to the saloon, Davis and Hilliard open their ballots. Davis's ballot is blank. His face fails to hide the disappointment. But Hilliard tells him not to worry. He explains that Ferrandini put 8 ballots marked in red to ensure that no matter what, at least one man would pull the trigger. Later, Davis bids Hilliard good night, and they go their separate ways, and Hilliard goes to his home and Davis to a large office building on South Street. It was a strange destination for such a late hour, but Davis was desperate to speak with a man he knew would be there. His boss, a detective named Alan Pinkerton. You see, Harry Davis was not a Southern revolutionary. He was an undercover agent with the Pinkerton National Detective Agency.
1: It is, it's just a remarkable story. You've never heard the American story told this way. All audio, and storytelling at its best, thanks to my staff. It's the American story available now, at glennbeck.com/torch. Episodes 16 through 20 are now up. And tonight I can't tell you where, and there's nobody. I mean, we have a very small number of people that are allowed to come in because it's just a quick little get together. But the insiders were holding a kind of a get together, today in California, and I'm stopping by to say hi to them. Another kind of perk to be a Torch member, and I cannot wait to meet you, if you're in California today. Okay. What else do I need to do here? I could go to Mom Donnie. Gonna hit the socialist, democratic socialist, the insanity on that one. Did I tell you about daylight savings time? Did I hate to bring this up again, but I'm just so excited about it. They passed that yesterday. How about that? How about this one? Jennifer Welsh. Jennifer Welsh, podcaster, really brilliant person. She has gone on a rant about homeschoolers, and she said they're just the dumbest people anywhere. They're just dumb, dumb, dumb, dumb, dumb. And boy, you couldn't be more right, Jennifer. What I'd like to do, because I want you to be able to prove this point, because I'm so sick of homeschoolers. This is between you and me, Jennifer. I am so sick of homeschoolers because, first of all, they're weirdos, you know, like they don't believe that there are 90, you know, different genders. So they're weirdos, no blue hair. And they actually believe in the Constitution. But anyway, what I'd like to do is I'd like to challenge you, Jennifer, and I know who's going to win on this. Believe me, you have nothing to worry about. To debate on this program a 15-year-old high schooler that's only been homeschooled. And I just want to see, because you're right. They are so stupid. You know you'll be able to clean their clock, and you can do it with such grace so you don't humiliate them. But please, Jennifer Welch, I challenge you to debate somebody in this audience that is 15 years old and a homeschooled kid. You go ahead. Let's debate. It'll be fair, and it'll be so embarrassing for them, Jennifer. You won't believe it. Okay, you'll make your point. 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
1: Coming up, what the Democratic Socialists want to do, and that is, they just passed a new, I don't even know what it is, a new to-do list, I guess, and on their to-do list is abolish the U.S. Senate. But that sounds perfectly reasonable. I don't know. You love America. You love America. I just want to get rid of its system. And believe me, there are days that I'd like to abolish the Senate. Today is one of them, and which is weird because yesterday was one of them. Come to think of it, Monday was one. Friday was one of them. Those two, last Friday and the Thursday before that. I take weekends off on wanting to abolish the Senate. But anyway, just keep loving America. You socialists, you just keep loving America to death. You know who you are? You love America so much, it's like that person that loves puppy dogs so much they smother them to death. I just love you so much. It's going to squeeze all the life out of you. Let me see. What else makes an awful lot of... Oh, could I just do one last thing on Lindsey Graham? Could we please stop wondering what killed Lindsey Graham? You know, he's 71. He was 71. And now, I mean, now we're not sure what killed him. And what's strange is we're also not sure what's keeping Mitch McConnell alive. But I gain hope, a lot of hope, when I hear that we've been doing this for a very long time. You know, Rush Limbaugh used to say in this when I was younger. I used to listen to him and go, hey, Rush, we've never been in this situation before. And he'd be like, my friends, we've been in this situation before. And I'd be like, no, we haven't. Can I tell you something? He was right. We've been in this situation before. We've been in all of them every day. I'm thinking about starting a thing on the program just called every day. I could do it every day. Been here before. Let me give you this one. 1850, Zachary Taylor. Old rough and ready. I don't even know what the hero of Buena Vista. Where's Buena Vista? I didn't know there was something heroic that happened there. So he's spending the blazing hot Independence Day, the Washington Monument, which is still just a stump of the thing under construction. And he sits in the sun for hours. And he comes home, and he does what everybody does after sitting in the sun for a long time. They eat a bowl of cherries, and he drank a pitcher of iced milk. 5 days later, he's dead. It's the milk that killed him. Or was it the cherries? Here's what you need to understand about the moment. Taylor, he was a slaveholder from Louisiana. And he had turned around and told the South that he's not going to allow slavery into the new Western territories. And he said he would hang secessionists. Hang them. I'm going to hang them with the same regret I've had when I was hanging deserters in Mexico. And maybe that's where Buena Vista is. Anyway, within days of his death, people started talking. Southerners poisoned him. Did you know that? They put arsenic in the cherries. Okay. That thing went on. I've never even heard that before. Did you? Zachary Taylor was killed by poison cherries. Had you ever heard of that? I never. That thing went on and on and on for 141 years. People just would not let that go. In 1991, we are so crazy as people. They actually dug him up to see if the cherries killed him. A writer had gotten obsessed with the theory, and she was convinced that he was killed by arsenic on the cherries, that she convinced the family and convinced the coroner of Jefferson County, Kentucky. And on a June morning, they opened up the tomb of the President of the United States and took hair and fingernail and bone and sent it to Oak Ridge National Laboratory. Nuclear scientist. This is not as good as spending our time and money on abolishing the daylight savings time. I mean, that was spectacular what they did. But we spent money with our nuclear scientists to find out if a guy who died in 1850 was poisoned by cherries. Okay, anyway. So they did neutron activation analysis, the best interest instruments in the human race, and they applied it to the fingernail of the man who died before the Civil War. And the answer came back. No, there is no arsenic in him, no. Mm-mm. I mean, you know, the level, he had arsenic, but it was normal for the 19th century because arsenic was in the wallpaper, and I don't know if people were licking the wallpaper back then, but it was in the wallpaper and the medicine and the dirt. I mean, this is still where they were like, you know what, I think he needs a little mercury. That'll perk him up. So, and nowhere near the poisoning level. So what did he die of? Gastrointestinal illness. Yeah, because he lived in a city with no sewage system. He was drinking hot milk in July. So they dug him up to check. So here's what this accomplished. I couldn't find what it accomplished. I thought maybe that was for you to talk. I'm sorry, I left that space for you because I thought maybe you knew what that accomplished. He accomplished nothing because the theory is still out there. Go online. You're going to be amazed. Go online. Was the President of the United States actually killed by arsenic and cherries? Zachary Taylor. Look it up. You wait till you see. It's everywhere. It's everywhere. Because the theory wasn't ever about Zachary Taylor. Here's what I want you to see. In 1850... the rumor didn't spread because there was evidence. It spread because Americans had already decided that other Americans were capable of murdering a president over a policy dispute. So the theory wasn't the disease. It was the fever. It was the tell. It was the country announcing out loud what I already believe about people on the other side of the aisle. that they're not opponents anymore. They're murderers. 11 years later, 600,000 of us were dead. Why? This is where this whole theory kind of falls apart. But I'm tired, okay? And I'm in Los Angeles. Give me a break. Why 6 years later, 600,000 of us were dead? Because there were a lot of people on the slave side that were murderers that were really bad. But the conspiracy theory came first. It always does. You have to believe your countrymen are murderers before you can bring yourself to shoot at them. Did that register with you? You have to believe your countrymen are murderers before you can bring yourself to shoot at them. What's happening in our country? Let me take you back to Saturday night. 71-year-old man with hardening of the arteries, the most common condition in aging American men, the thing that kills more men than anything else on earth, suffers a tear in his aorta. That's the preliminary finding of the D.C. Medical Examiner. Not a heart attack. A dissection. The inner wall of the largest artery in the body split open. Blood drives into the tear, and, you know, you have minutes, not hours, you have minutes before you're dead. It kills healthy-looking people in restaurants and airports and church pews, probably a few with hookers as well. John Ritter died of it. It's fast, it's quiet, it doesn't announce itself in advance. Lucille Ball died of this. And that's why everybody's like, but he looks so well just the other day. Yeah, because that's the way it is. The FBI, you know, sent a bunch of people into his house to investigate, and it started everybody. I mean, what are we doing? What are we doing? Case is still pending. We don't know for sure, but, you know, it should be on the record. Because I don't want anybody to take anything on faith, because there's no faith in anything anymore that's left. You have to take everything on evidence now. But evidence is a process, and the process isn't finished. Now, is it possible the Iranians reached into the home in Northwest Washington and induced an aortic dissection in a U.S. senator? I guess anything's possible, but possible is not a fact. Possible is not even a claim. If you want me to believe a foreign intelligence service murdered a sitting senator on American soil, bring me the thing. Bring me a witness, a document, a lab result, a body of any evidence. And that's not me defending the establishment. That's me refusing to let the establishment lower my standards. I mean, I understand why the ground is so fertile here. I mean, we have been lied to about the health of powerful people for years. Do you remember, if you're my age, do you remember we used to make fun of the Soviet Union? Because their leaders, when they would get into office, they all looked like,
0: Joe Biden, I wish one day I could be as healthy looking as Joe Biden.
1: And then they would say for weeks, they would, everybody knew he was dead. And everybody in Russia was like, no. Yet he is fine, healthy. And then like a month later, like, yeah, he just dropped dead. But he was doing it while lifting weights. And no, he wasn't. He was dead weeks ago. And we used to make fun of that. And now we're sitting here with Mitch McConnell after we all said, hey, can somebody tell us the truth, please? It's quite obvious. Can somebody tell us the truth about Joe Biden? How dare you say that? And now everybody in the GOP is having 20-minute conversations with Mitch McConnell. Please, please, I'm holding on by a thread, please. When the people whose job it is to tell you the truth stop doing it, you don't get a nation of skeptics. You don't. You get this nation, a nation that will believe absolutely anything. Because when nothing is verified, everything is equally plausible. And that's the most dangerous condition any of us, a free people, a free nation, can live in. But earned distrust is a reason to demand the evidence. It's not a license to invent evidence. It's a license to demand evidence. So let's talk about the thing that is actually in front of us, because it's hard enough without ghost stories. The Save America Act needs 60 votes in the Senate, they say, but that's not true. Republicans have 53 seats. Graham's seat was empty. Now his sister. I don't know who his sister is. And by the way, please, please, Democrats, don't talk to me about this isn't replacing him with a sister. Just a bunch of people. One guy decides who's going to sit in that seat. Yes, that's the way the system works. And please don't start with me. Look what you did with Kamala Harris. And what you did to Bernie Sanders. Please don't start. Please, please. It's just, it's tiring. Mitch McConnell, now hospitalized for weeks, hasn't been voting. So the working number now is 51, maybe 52. Is she in yet? In June, the whole conference was present. The bill got 50 votes, a majority, and not one vote more, with Murkowski, Tillis, and McConnell voting no. 50. That's what's required. Not 60, 50. It's never been 60. This is the fight. This is the math. It's grinding. It's unglamorous. And it's in a body designed by men who wanted things to be hard. And that's good. It's supposed to be hard to get things passed in Washington, but not this ridiculously hard. And I'll tell you, what doesn't move a single vote towards 60? Telling 40% of the country that the other side kills senators. Nobody in the history of the Republic has ever been persuaded by a person who has just accused them of murder. This guy's a murderer. Hey, you want to vote my way? Not going to happen. Not going to happen. Look what happened yesterday. Testimony on the Hill. You had Kagan and what's her face? Coney Barrett. And they're up and they're saying, I mean, Amy Coney Barrett had a really terrifying story about her son walking in. I had this exact experience once. My kids were probably about 10, and I was getting ready for a big speech. And at that time, we had a huge threat on us, and they walked in while I was putting on my bulletproof vest. And the blood went out of their faces. They were like, Dad, 10 years old. The other one was 8. Dad, what is that? No, they're not. I'm just wearing this. You know, it's just, I just have to wear this. It's no big deal. Hoping that they didn't know what it was. They know exactly what it was. We gotta stop this. We have to stop this. And I'm gonna tell you exactly who is causing it, and with evidence coming up in a minute. Stand by. First, let me tell you about our sponsor this half hour. Our sponsor is My Patriot Supply. You wake up Saturday morning to a text from your brother. Hey, got any extra batteries? 10 minutes later, your neighbor knocks on the door. Happen to have a flashlight I can borrow? 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Looks like you were the only one prepared for it. 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

0: Good morning, Bakersfield. Here's a look at your time saver traffic. Not too much happening out there for your Wednesday morning commute. Everything looking pretty good. We do have a little bit of road construction going on. This is 99 and Ming Avenue. Watch out for road crews there, plus reduced speed limits and merging lanes. Looking around town, not too bad though out there. 58 looking fine all the way out to the east side. West Side Parkway looking good as well, no issues. Rosedale Highway flowing along pretty good. And at downtown, 23rd, 24th Street, no issues there. 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

0: be a very testy job interview. I'm Dave Anthony, Fox News.
1: I am exceedingly grateful to President Trump for his trust.
0: Acting Attorney General Todd Blanche at the start of a confirmation hearing tells senators America is safer.
1: We have the lowest murder rate since 1900. Violent crime arrests are up nearly 114%. We've taken almost 5,000 child predators and human traffickers off the streets.
0: Before Blanche spoke, Democratic Senator Dick Durbin was critical.
2: Last year, you declared that the Justice Department was, quote, at war with the federal judiciary.
0: Demanding more information about whether an anti-weaponization fund controversially set up for people who claim to have been targeted by the Biden Justice Department has been permanently closed. And Durbin also accused Blanche of covering up Jeffrey Epstein's sex trafficking investigation files.
2: When scrutiny of the cover-up intensified, you participated in meetings in the White House Situation Room to strategize about how to protect President Trump. Not Epstein survivors, the president.
0: There are two other confirmation hearings this morning for Trump nominees to be directors of national intelligence and the CDC. The U.S. is bombing Iran again, a fifth day in a row, and this time not just at night. Central Command reports the strikes resumed at 1 p.m. Iran time.
3: CENTCOM says the targets are Iranian missile and drone sites, naval capabilities, and coastal defense sites. And this follows seven commercial ships that have been struck crossing the Strait of Hormuz. CENTCOM Commander Admiral Brad Cooper gave a number we hadn't heard yet. Nearly a dozen civilian crew members killed, missing, or injured by the Iranian strikes. And he added, U.S. forces are holding Iran accountable.
0: Fox's Mike Tobin in Tel Aviv. Iran's been firing drones and missiles at Gulf countries targeting American bases the day after a U.S. naval blockade was reimposed around Iran's ports. We got another inflation update this morning. And like consumer prices, wholesale costs also declined last month from May, down 0.3%. The annual wholesale inflation rate also dropped from 6.5% in May to 5.5%. 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
2: This is News from the Frequency Broadcasting News Center. I'm Tony Lee. A former Kern County probation officer will spend a year in jail and register as a sex offender. That sentence was handed down to 45-year-old Jarrett Martinez after pleading no contest to attempting to have sex with a minor. A preliminary hearing has determined that there is enough evidence to take the former Kern County Sheriff's Sergeant to trial for burglary and assault with intent to commit rape by force. Stephen Wills will remain free on bail pending the trial outcome. Apparently, it wasn't enough to burn businesses downtown that has stood at 21st and I Street for perhaps 100 years has fallen victim to an arsonist. Disease has also taken to the tree's health.
3: Good morning, Bakersfield. Here is a look at your time saver traffic. Not too much happening out there for your Wednesday morning commute. Everything looking pretty good. We do have a little bit of road construction going on. This is 99 and Ming Avenue. Watch out for road crews there, plus reduced speed limits and merging lanes. Looking around town, not too bad, though, out there. 58 looking fine all the way out to the east side. West Side Parkway looking good as well, no issues. Rosedale Highway flowing along pretty good. And at downtown, 23rd, 24th Street, no issues there. 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

America. Welcome to the Glenn Beck program. We're glad you're here. New study out shows home prices across the U.S. are surging to all-time highs. What is causing that? Now, the administration says that's not true. They are actually coming down, and it's largely due to we are taking people and moving them out of the country. We're sending them back home. I don't know which one is true, but let's take the home prices across the U.S. are surging. Let's take that as true. What's the cause of it? What is happening? Why are more and more people turning to socialism? Because they're saying that is true, and here's the solution. So we have to learn how to speak. We have to learn how to defend capitalism and the free market. And I'm going to try to teach you how you can teach others this hour. And I want to start with a couple of stories that are in the news today, including one from a millennial who has just written a great story. Her name is Emma Camp, and she wrote a great story on X about a vintage refrigerator. And I want to get into that and then talk to you about changing the language that we all use. Otherwise, we're going to lose. So, you want to win? Stick around. We begin in 60 seconds. 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Okay, so there's a story written by Emma Camp, which I just think is really, really good. She writes, capitalism is beginning a bad rap. According to one 2025 Gallup poll, only 54% of Americans have a positive view of capitalism. Note, this is why we should stop using the word capitalism and free market. More Democrats think highly of socialism, more highly than capitalism. Another survey, 2019, found that younger Americans were the least likely to have positive feelings about capitalism. Why is this happening? One underrated factor may be that many Americans don't have strictly economic definition of capitalism. When I hear capitalism, I think of an economic system where goods are distributed by markets rather than governments. I've realized now, when talking about economics online and in person, that's an unusual perspective. When many people say capitalism, they mean the status quo. Even if this status quo involves a lot of problems caused not by the free markets, but by the government regulation and cronyist intervention. This is so important. You stop using capitalism, and this is why we have to defend the free market. Because automatically it sounds like something new, because that is true. When you say capitalism, you're like, we've tried that. It doesn't work. No. And then you have to get into explain, we haven't been doing capitalism for. So take that problem away easily by saying free market. I want to talk to you about the free market, because the free market, a true free market, doesn't have a lot of the stuff that capitalism is doing right now. And that is getting in bed with the government. And you can open the conversation and they'll actually hear you. Okay. The housing market, the most obvious example of this, younger people's lives, lived experience of capitalism was one of central planning and massive shortages of the single most important item that they consume. So she's right. She's right. Why do we have a housing shortage? Let me explain the housing shortage in a way that I think people can understand, because here's what is happening. You have too many people trying to get into a house because you just introduced 15 to 20 million people. So they're looking for houses or apartments.
15 to 20 million people that we didn't plan for suddenly overnight are here and competing for a house or an apartment that you want. Let me explain it this way. Let's say you wanted to go to watch, I don't know, the United States soccer team play, I don't know, Peru. And it was going to happen in Los Angeles. And you're like, I want to go. And I've been to Los Angeles before. The hotels are expensive, but they're not crazy. But all of a sudden, you notice that weekend, the prices are outrageously expensive on hotels. And you're like, capitalism, they're just greedy. No, why did the price go up? The price went up because now you have not only people from, you know, the area coming in, but you're bringing people from all over the world. All the people from Peru that want to come in, they need a hotel too. So you've just now doubled the amount of hotels that you normally have and the city is built for. And you've got people from all over the world and everybody wants one. And so what happens is you either feel ripped off because this hotel just took advantage of us because they were so expensive. Yes, because there was a shortage of supply. Or you end up being an hour and a half away in a crappy hotel. And you're like, I paid so much money and I was staying at this. I mean, there was a hooker right at the door. Okay. The ticket of the game was so expensive. Yes, because people, so many people all over the world want to go and buy that ticket. That's how it works. And there's nothing wrong with any of that. There's no cronyism involved in that. That's just how it works. And that's what's happening with your home. You've just brought 20 million people in. And so they're all competing for the same apartment or the same home. So she writes in this article, recently a video went viral showing the inside of a 1958 GE refrigerator. The appliance restorer behind the camera started the video by declaring they just don't build things like they used to. And then he shows off some unusual features like rotating shelves. Just about all the commenters seem to think the reason modern refrigerators aren't as nice as the one in the video is because, guess, capitalism. They made everything worse while making everything more expensive. Okay. More than 46,000 likes on that comment. Another comment with thousands of likes declared, capitalism is literally built on the premise that things are not reliable. What? This particular fridge, she writes, was almost certainly far more expensive than a comparable appliance today. While I couldn't track down the price for that exact model, I did find an ad for a similar-looking refrigerator in 1958 in the Sears catalog. That refrigerator was listed at $399.95. See, you can't buy a refrigerator for $330. Yeah, okay, but in today's dollars, that's $4,600. A quick internet search reveals that most refrigerators today are much less expensive than that. Then Wirecutter, a product review website, made a list of the best refrigerators on the market earlier this year. Only one of them came within $1,000 of the 1958 refrigerator's price tag. If you're looking to drop $4,600 on a fridge for the same reason, you'll end up buying a luxury product. A similarly priced smart fridge is nearly 10 cubic feet larger than the 1958 one. It has a built-in ice maker, including a setting for making clear cocktail spheres, a special viewing window, and a drawer with a chilled wine setting. If that doesn't convince you that appliances today are better than their mid-century counterparts, modern refrigerators are also much more energy efficient. And contrary to the complaints that modern appliances are built to break, the longevity of our refrigerators has barely budged in 30 years. In 1990, 38.2% of family refrigerators were more than 10 years old. In 2020, it was 35.1. The median American looking to buy a refrigerator today is better off than his grandfather in the 1950s. The appliances themselves are cheaper, they're better, and he himself is richer, so it takes him fewer hours of work to be able to afford an equivalent expense. Competition from imports and technological innovation, both hallmarks of free market capitalism, are why our appliances are bigger and better than they once were. Capitalism, as it turns out, isn't why you can't have cool vintage refrigerators. It's why many of us can afford a refrigerator in the first place. In 1950, about 20% of homes didn't have a refrigerator. Do you know anybody who has a home that doesn't have a refrigerator today?
When capitalism is an all-purpose scapegoat for any problem, it's easy to take for granted America's considerable material abundance. In this case, the problem seems to be more about the fact that vintage appliances look cool than anything else, plus a mistaken belief that the modern refrigerator just doesn't last as long. The status quo is far from perfect. Young Americans

0: distilled this really, really well. So I want to get into some language, and I want to talk to you about there are three categories of people that are searching for answers, and I'll explain. But first, let me take you. Actually, let me take a quick break, and then I want to talk to you about take one guy. He's in his, let's say, early 20s. You know this person. First real job, watching his rent go up 8% while his raise comes in at 3. His dad worked one job, raised 3 kids on it, and he does the math, and it doesn't add up, and he's like, wait, this is not what I was promised. The deal has changed. Okay, so you know that person. Let me talk about them here in just a second. First, let me tell you about our sponsor.
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0: 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So let's say this 20-something that we all know, they're in their early 20s, first real job, they can't make ends meet, they can't find a job, they've been promised you just keep your nose to the grindstone, you get good grades, blah, blah, blah, and it all, and then everything has changed. They're thinking clearly. This 20-something knows there's a real problem here, and there is. And the people that they say of their peer group in, let's say, college, they say, man, I can't make ends meet. And they're like, I know, this system sucks. And then they all start talking about how this system and capitalism is bad. And then somebody in the group, or maybe a professor, is pushing Karl Marx. And everybody who came after Marx, such as Zoran Mamdani or AOC, and they tell them, they reinforce the system is the problem. The whole thing needs to be replaced. And that makes sense, because what are we talking about? We're talking about capitalism, and they already associate capitalism with something that has failed. And perception is reality. That's the most important thing. Read Positioning Battlefield or Battleground of Your Mind. It came out in the 80s, and it was about the Cold Wars, and it's true. And it's something that I struggled with a long time ago. Perception is reality. Got to change perception. Well, yeah, but you better know what you're doing, because it's reality. It's not just the way people view, it's reality to them, okay? And they're responding to something that is true. And if you deny it, you're never going to get past it. The wealthy do have more political power than the rest of us, okay? They do. The big businesses do. Markets crash, and they take people's houses down with them. Some things do feel wrong in the way we price things. Shoes, a kidney, a vote, medicine. And we have to give real answers for those things. So I want to talk about where that road actually goes with specifics. Slogans are how you get people to stop listening. On that road, one entity replaces the market. It decides what gets made, who makes it, who gets it. And the pitch is there are not going to be any more rich people. There's no more billionaires, no more exploitation, no more accidents of birth deciding your life. The problem with that pitch is information. When you have

0: Millions of people buying and selling every day. The price is what tells the story. Beef gets expensive in Chicago. Okay, people are complaining about beef prices. What does that do? That tells the rancher in Nebraska, he knows, raise more cattle. You know, make it cheaper. But he can't if the government is on top of him and they haven't stopped monopolies, or they're making it more and more difficult to raise more cattle. Okay? Bread runs short in one city. Grain moves in from three states over. It's a signal system that runs 24 hours a day. Nobody designed it, and it mostly works, okay, without anybody above it. When one entity replaces all of that with a plan, the signal is lost. And when you lose the signal, they don't know that a village is starving until the village is almost dead, okay? This has happened over and over again. Ukraine, 1932. Stalin's plan for the farm was simple. Seize the grain. They set the quotas, and if he didn't make it, they shot the farmer who resisted. Well, they say between 3 and 5, it could be as high as 7 or 8 million people starved in Ukraine in 1 year. That was the breadbasket. 1 year, it's the breadbasket of all of Europe. Stalin comes in, puts in his planned centralized policies, and they starve to death in a year. China, 1958 to 1962. Mao tells the peasant farmers, you got to melt your farm tools down to make steel, because they had to have steel. Well, the crops now are rotting in the fields because they don't have anything. They don't have any machinery to get it. Somewhere between 15 and 45 million people died between 1958 and 1962 in 4 years. Why? Well, we don't know the exact number because the regime never counted because it didn't care about the people. Cambodia, 1975, Pol Pot emptied the cities in a weekend. Anyone who wore glasses was suspected of being an intellectual, and they all had to die. And if you don't think that's possible, you haven't been looking around. 1.5 million people out of a population of 7 were worked to death or shot in 4 years. That's the old history. Let me give you some new history on when people replace that signal with a hand, a centralized hand. Venezuela, 1998. They elected Hugo Chavez. Fair election. Oil-rich country, richer per person than Brazil, richer than most of its neighbors, only behind us in the Western Hemisphere. Chavez and then Maduro took over the oil company, then took over the food distribution, and they set the policies and the prices by decree. By 2017, the average Venezuelan had lost 19 pounds. They were eating the zoo animals. In peacetime, the shelves were empty, the money was worthless, roughly 7 million people, close to a quarter of the country, left the country. They walked to Colombia, they boated to Trinidad, they lined up outside the U.S. consulates in Ecuador. The country still has the largest proven oil reserves in the world. Have you seen the price of oil? Cuba, 65 years in, same story, smaller scale. 2021, tens of thousands of Cubans marched in the streets. Biggest protest since the revolution in 2021. Do you know how they stopped those protests? Beatings and arrests. 2 years after, more Cubans have left the aisle than the boat lift in 1994, the rafter crisis. When you subsidize the housing and you ration the food and you jail the doctors, this is what you get. You get young people on a boat. North Korea, look at the satellite photos at nighttime. Completely dark, except a little pinprick. You know who lives there? The elites. Okay? One side runs the market, and the other side runs a plan. And that's why millions of people, over 100 million people, have died from communism in the last 120 years. Now, let me explain how we present that to people next. All right, let me tell you about our sponsor. It's Legacy Box. One day your kids are going to become curious about the people who came before them. You're going to do your best. You'll tell them stories. You'll describe their great-grandparents, what they were like. You'll try to explain their sense of humor, the way they talk, the way they smiled, the little things that made them them. But when your parent dies, you're like, I should have asked grandma, grandpa, or I should have asked mom and dad more I had more questions. I just thought they would be there. And I kind of knew these stories, but I didn't. They just always heard them talk, you know, they heard you talk about them. There's a part of every person that words can't quite capture. And it's the sound of their laugh, the way they waved at the camera, the look on their face when they didn't know anyone was watching. 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
2: This is news from the Frequency Broadcasting News Center. I'm Tony Lee. The Bakersfield Police Department says a spike in fatal traffic accidents has prompted them to increase traffic enforcement. So far this year, BPD says there have been 25 fatal accidents and 114 traffic tickets have been issued in just the last 2 days. You might have seen the smoke billowing into the air from a grass fire near Alfred Harrell Highway. The California Highway Patrol says it had to close the roadway yesterday near Fairfax as firefighters fought to bring the inferno under control. You may think some things are going to the dogs, but jobs is not one of them. The Bakersfield Police Department is looking to fill their need for a live canine with a robot dog. More than $400,000 will come from the county funds to pay for the dog bot.
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0: So I want to talk to you again about continuing the conversation. This is something that's going to evolve over the next few months. I think we're going to be talking about communists for a while now. And we have to know who our audience is, who we're trying to talk to, and then not just run it all into just bumper stickers, okay? Communist! Nobody's going to react to that. You know how they're going to react to that? The same way when somebody calls you a racist. Fine, whatever. Ooh, I'm a racist. It has no meaning anymore. Communism has no meaning anymore, okay? We have been saying communist forever, ever. And to a lot of people, that is, I've heard them cry wolf about communism 1,000 times. People are not necessarily communists. Not everybody is a communist. Let me give you 3 categories of what I think people are going through right now, especially if they're under 30 and maybe under 40. I don't know. But I think there are 3 categories. There is the valid disillusioned person that has real grievance, that is looking at things and like, I worked hard. I did everything I was supposed to, and I can't afford a house and a reasonable house. I can't afford to start a family. I can't find a job. And it's all because of capitalism. No, some of it is about crony capitalism. But again, nobody listens. Nobody listens. And so they're not communists. They don't want gulags. They don't want millions dead. They don't understand. And no one's talking to them except the, quote, socialists, who are now finding out in the study I told you about yesterday, about 51% of the DSA, they're communists, self-acclaimed communists. And there's a big difference between a socialist and a communist. And so you have the disillusioned who are just trying to figure things out. And then they start listening to socialists. And they don't realize that 51% of the people that are behind this are communists. And if they do, they may not even know what communists are, what they've done. They don't know the history because they've never been taught. That's the second category. They start to become socialists, but they still are just, they're looking. They actually believe in the utopia. They believe this will make things better, okay? And then there's the third category, the category that actually are killers and thieves and communists, okay? Because once you know you're a communist and you declare it and you know what that means, well, then I put you in a separate category. But the first two categories, the majority of people that we're talking about who are voting for socialists, they have no idea. They have no idea. So we can't just yell communist because they're not going to listen, okay? And I don't want a better insult. I want a better word. I want something you can point to, something that fair-minded people can't just wave away because I don't know what's in their heart, okay? But I want to know, I want them to know, and I want to be able to describe what their policies that they are claiming they're for, what it does. So let me take you back to Paris in 1850. 2 years earlier, 1848, a couple of Germans publish a little pamphlet, the one. And in the middle of it, one of these Germans, Karl Marx, does the thing his followers today will not do. He tells you plainly what it's all for. The whole theory, he writes, boils down to a single sentence. The abolition of private property. I don't think any of these people who are young socialists want to get rid of their cell phone, their house, their car, whatever it is. But that's what it actually is. It boils down to the abolition of private property. That's his goal in his words, okay? So Marx names the goal, but it takes a Frenchman, believe it or not, to name the machine, and it's Bastiat. Bastiat is a member of the French Assembly. 1848, he has front row seats to socialism's very first live experiment, okay? France is deciding it's going to guarantee every man a job paid for by taking from men who already have a job, and he watches it start, and then he watches it quickly break. In 1850, he now has TB, and he writes this book called The Law. It's a little book. You should get it. And he hands us a phrase that we don't use, and he calls it legal plunder. He chose those two words really carefully. Plunder, what does that mean? It means taking something that isn't yours. And we know that's wrong. We teach that as kids. You don't take that. That's not yours. And we build prisons for it. But Bastiat noticed something funny, and we've talked about this before. When one man does it, we call it robbery, and we lock him up. But when somebody who wears the robes of government does it, a bill, a program, a vote, we call it justice. And we hold a ribbon cutting for it. Same act, same taking of something that doesn't belong on to you. You're taking it from somebody else. But you just put on a robe, so you're not a criminal. So what's the best tool in this fight? It's a test. You want to know if a law is plunder? Don't argue the label, okay? Just look at it. Does it take from some people what belongs to them and hand it to people it doesn't belong to? Does it let one citizen do to another through the government what he'd be arrested for doing himself? That's the whole test. Could you do that yourself? If the answer is no, because you'd go to prison for it, then you can't assign that. You don't have the right to do it, so you cannot assign that right to the government. Okay? That's the whole test. And notice what it's not. What it's not is you're a bad person. You're a communist. Do you own a Che poster? None of that. It's just a mechanism. You run it on a policy, and the policy passes or it fails. You can roll your eyes at the name, but not the test. Okay? You can't roll your eyes at a mechanism. So here's the new vocabulary as I see it. And I'd be interested in talking to anybody else who has a better idea. But I think we need to redefine a few things. First, four words. And I'll show you why each one's work. First, the machine itself. The politics of plunder. You use this for the act, the transfer, the seizure, the confiscation that's dressed up as compassion. It's the politics of plunder. It's the politics of thievery, okay? Theft. It works because it drags the fight off of feelings and off of the field of politics and into facts. You're not accusing anybody of secret ideology. You're not pointing and saying, look, there's a bunch of communists. What you're pointing to is what this proposed law would do in daylight. And say, let's run the test on that, because this seems like the politics of plunder, the politics of thievery, of theft. Second, the men who run it. They're not politicians. They're confiscators. The confiscation class. This one works because it defines a man by what he does, not by what he feels. Well, he's a dirty commie. No. His job is to confiscate those things that are not his. I can't see his heart. I can see your voting record. Are you voting for the confiscators? A confiscator is anybody whose answer to every problem on God's green earth is the same. Take more from somebody else, not me, but from somebody else, and let the state decide who deserves it. You're confiscating property. Now, you know, I don't have to prove that person loves Stalin. I only have to show you that his hand is in somebody else's pocket. The third is the worldview underneath all of this, and that's the taker's creed, the thieves' creed. There are only two ways to get things in the world. There's just two. You can make it, you can grow it, you can trade for it, you can earn it, and that's the maker's way. Or you can take it. Whether it's you just being a thief, or you've just given a right that you don't have yourself, and you've given that to the government, and you've given it to a guy with a badge, and you call that taking, that thievery, fairness. Now it's really simple to see, and none of it is political, okay? Let me give you this. A guy spends all summer raising a chicken. He feeds it. He sits up at night guarding it from the fox. He's built a fence around it. He bought the food. He frets over it like it's family because it's feeding his family. And then his neighbor, who raised nothing, didn't do anything all summer, risked nothing, lost no sleep, sends some guy that he has hired over to your house and cuts the chicken in half and says, I'm taking half the bird. You're like, wait, what? It's compassionate. No, it's theft. You don't have a right to do that. It says the man who produced is suspect and the man who redistributes it is holy. That's insanity. Say the inversion out loud and people will feel it, because everybody listening knows in his bones the difference between earning and taking. And here's the fourth one, the quietest, maybe the cruelest one, the architects of dependency. Because this is where the road ends. Plunder, if you take from the maker long enough, what does he do? And this is where communism fails all the time. What happens? You take from somebody who's a maker long enough, what do? They either, if they can, get out of your country, or they just stop making. Because why am I doing it? Why? Half or everything that I own, I can't own any property anymore. I don't have anything that's mine. Why am I doing anything? I'll just stand in line with everybody else. You feed the taker long enough. You feed them. They forget how to feed themselves. So you didn't rescue the poor man. You built the poor man. You designed him. And here's what's really nefarious about this. You designed him to need you forever. You've just made, I mean, you would be arrested if you did this in business. You've just made a permanent client, a permanent patron, both of them mistaking the chain for a gift. You've just enslaved them, and they're thanking you for it. Now, your neighbor who votes for every bit of this, is he a monster? No, he's not dreaming of the gulag. He sees a sick kid or a broke grandmother or a man who just lost his job and thinks, you know, the strong should help the weak, and they ought to. That instinct is one of the best things about humans. That's what Jesus teaches us, okay, that you share. Jesus never taught that you take. You share. But watch what the machine does with a good intention once you feed into it. And it's a number. It's actually a number from a graveyard. Scholars put together something called Every Home Should Have This Book. It's called The Black Book of Communism. And it counted the last, all of the dead of the last century's communist regimes. And it lands somewhere between 94 million and north of 100 million human beings. Russia, China, Cambodia, North Korea, Cuba, 100 million. Now, how do you kill 100 million people? It's easy. It starts with a lie. They died from a mechanism. Run all the way to the end. Because the moment you grant the state can take from anyone to give to anyone else, you've torn down the only fence that ever protected a human being, a line around what is his. Once that fence is down, there's no logical place to stop. Not his property, not his farm, not his church, not his speech. Not, in the end, his life. The confiscators always start with your wallet because it's the easiest thing to justify what they're doing. But the wallet was never the prize. The wallet is just the first thing over the fence. So I'd like to suggest we put the word communist down, or at least use it sparingly. The more we use that word, it's worn out, and they know it. Pick up the test instead. Next time they roll out a program, don't shout, communist. Ask a question out loud. Does this take from somebody what was his and hand it to somebody else that it never belonged to? If it does, you don't have to guess at the heart or argue politics. You know what you're looking at. You're looking at the confiscators. And now you have a new word that they actually have to think about and not just laugh off or roll their eyes. It's not a slur. It's truth. Back in a minute. Every moment in history has something in common. Sooner or later, it has to build. It's not enough to complain about the way things are. At some point, you have to create something better. You have to build your own schools, your own churches, your own businesses, your own communities. That's why I've talked so much about building a parallel economy. 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
1: 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Glenn Beck!

Good morning, Kern County. Here's another look at your time saver traffic. No accidents or collisions to report at this time. Good news there. Do have a couple spots of road construction going on. We got some going on 99, looks like on the northbound side. This is north of 7th Standard Merle Haggard, so watch out for road crews working out there. Also, a Golden State Highway friendly reminder, road construction still going on the north side, right past F Street over the bridge there. You're down to one lane. Look at around town, though. Not too bad in your traffic. Everything moving pretty good, actually. 58 Westside Parkway, no problems. Rosedale Highway, nothing beyond the usual stop and go at the intersections. And the 178 looking good all the way out to City and the Hills. I'm Anna Maria with your Time Saver Traffic. 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
10: 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How redundant is this story? We'll get into that coming up.

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4: The acting attorney general is trying to get the job permanently. I'm Dave Anthony, Fox News.
5: We are keeping America safe.
4: Todd Blanche touting crackdowns on violent crime, drug trafficking, and fraud at his Senate confirmation hearing, and...
5: In recent years, we watched the Justice Department turned against many of you and a former president, and it damaged the public's faith in justice. We are fixing that.
4: But Democratic Senator Dick Durbin accused Blanche of putting President Trump above the law with an IRS settlement.
6: Forever discharging that family and that president from any liability for violating the tax laws.
5: When we enter into settlements like that, we do it with all kinds of people. It's not just President Trump. It doesn't make any of those individuals above the law.
4: Republican Senator John Cornyn pressed Blanche about part of the settlement that's been dropped, an anti-weaponization fund initially set up to pay those who claim they were targeted by the Biden Justice Department.
7: The President of the United States, who is a plaintiff in this lawsuit, has not agreed in writing to delete the weaponization fund, and there's no guarantee that he or one of the other plaintiffs might raise that issue by way of a lawsuit.
4: The acting attorney general replied,
5: "There's no fund, so the results of such litigation, whatever it would be, wouldn't be a revival of the fund."
4: The director of national intelligence nominee, Jay Clayton, also being questioned at another Senate hearing. The U.S. is attacking Iran again. Fox's Trey Yingst reports.
8: This morning, U.S. Central Command announced a new wave of strikes against the Iranian regime, going after targets near the Strait of Hormuz. Rare daytime strikes. As the president told Fox News, these strikes will intensify and expand next week. The U.S. blockade of Iranian ports is back in place.
4: And meanwhile, Iran has been targeting U.S. bases, firing drones and missiles at several Gulf countries. 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
9: This is news from the Frequency Broadcasting News Center. I'm Tony Lee. We may no longer have to spring forward and fall back, losing or gaining an hour when the time changes twice a year. A bill has passed in the House and is headed for the Senate for a confirmation that would allow Californians to keep the same time all year round, making daylight saving time permanent. A preliminary hearing has determined there is enough evidence to take the former Kern County Sheriff's Sergeant to trial for burglary and assault with intent to commit rape by force. Stephen Wells will remain free on bail pending the trial's outcome. You may think some things are going to the dogs, but jobs is not one of them. The Bakersfield Police Department is looking to fill the need for a live canine with a robot dog. More than $400,000 will come from county funds to pay for the dog bot. I'm Tony Lee from the Frequency Broadcasting Weather Center. Temperatures will stay in the same area for most of the week, moving only 1 degree up or down. Look for today's high at 101 and tonight's low 77 degrees. From the Frequency Broadcasting Weather Center, I'm Tony Lee.
10: Good morning, Kern County. Here's another look at your time saver traffic. No accidents or collisions to report at this time. Good news there. Do have a couple spots of road construction going on. We got some going on 99, looks like on the northbound side. This is north of 7th Standard Merle Haggard, so watch out for road crews working out there. Also, a Golden State Highway friendly reminder, road construction still going on the north side, right past F Street over the bridge. There, you're down to one lane. Looking around town, though, not too bad in your traffic. Everything moving pretty good, actually. 58 Westside Parkway, no problems. Rosedale Highway, nothing beyond the usual stop and go at the intersections. And the 178 looking good all the way out to City in the Hills. 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
14: And welcome to the Glenn Beck Program, live from Los Angeles, California, where absolutely nothing makes sense. I'm going to try to make sense of the world, and I'm going to let people speak for themselves, quite honestly. Just going to roll some tape on some things that have been said here in the last 24 hours and let you decide what makes sense and what doesn't make sense. We'll do that here in just a second. First, let me tell you about our sponsor. By the way, did you hear Daylight Savings Time? Oh, we finally got rid of it. Well, we didn't get rid of it. The House voted against it, but the Senate probably is not going to. But don't you feel so much better that Congress is in there fighting for the things you really think are important? Oh, man. Oh, I mean, and why is the GOP worried that they might have a hard time getting elected and reelected or holding onto their power? I can't imagine why I might be having it right now. Let me tell you about American financing. Sailors don't set the sails at once. They leave them there for the whole voyage. No, they don't. The wind changes, the weather changes, the sea changes. And if you keep the sails in exactly the same position, no matter what's happening around you, you're going to drift off course, way off course. And your financing is the same way. 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Your family has changed. 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
14: Gosh, I just don't even know where to start. Things are so crazy. Well, I mean, since we have Congress in the news and they were making such important decisions yesterday, why don't I start with Chuck Schumer? Because this is as important as what they did yesterday. I mean, sure, we could get, I feel like we need a marching band for what they did yesterday, you know? Oh, we have one. Was expanded. Next band left. Yes, left-handed rubber bands. I hope they bring that up. I hope that they could work on something like the Save America Act, but nope. We got the daylight savings. And by the way, doesn't look like Senate's going to pass that. So there's a fight worth having. I wonder who's going to stop it. If we could just get them on the record so we would know it was John Thune, then, well, then, you know, because that's what they're doing with the Save America Act. Yeah, but see, when he doesn't pass it, then we'll know it was John Thune. Oh, well, that's going to make me feel so much better. Thank you.

0: Okay, all right, okay. Let me take you on something that actually matters as much as that. Chuck Schumer, yesterday, apparently, is this happening in the Senate? I have not heard this, but Ricky keeps telling me you got to get to Chuck Schumer in the Senate because it's. Did this happen on the floor of the Senate?
1: It happened on the floor of the Senate yesterday. Allegedly, could be AI. Don't think it is, but we report you decide.
0: I love a good scandal. Here it is, cut three.
2: And we need a complete investigation that's independent. Now on Iran and the NDAA, when all the Trump administration...
0: We're down to farm.
1: Oh, what a metaphor.
0: I mean, he laughed after it. So play it again. He laughed after it. I don't think it is AI. Listen.
2: And we need a complete investigation that's independent. Now on Iran and the NDAA, when all the Trump administration...
0: I got to tell you, I think it's appropriate, too. I think... It is absolutely appropriate. It is like exactly like, you know, how seriously we should take anything that's coming out of this guy's mouth or any of them, quite honestly, any of them. You know, hey, what we're going to do is we're going to fix the economy. Yeah, I'm with you on that one. Yep, that's what we're going to do. Do we know, has he been at Taco Bell? Because I guess Taco Bell now is the one that is responsible for this virus that is going around, or this
1: bug
0: that's going around.
1: Let's not slander Taco Bell. Oh. They are under investigation, but we don't know for sure.
0: Under investigation.
1: But it does appear that Schumer is a victim of the cyclosporiasis outbreak. Which is
0: the cyclosporiasis. Explosive diarrhea. Lots of diarrhea. That's what it is. Yeah. It's explosive diarrhea. And I haven't been following the story. I know everybody's talking about the explosive diarrhea. But when I heard that it might be Taco Bell, I'm like, that's redundant. Because, I mean, because you always have diarrhea. You go to Taco Bell, you always have that. But now it's not just because of their food, it's what might be in their food or on the lettuce. Is that what's happening? And are we measuring this just by the velocity that it comes out of your body at the end? Because it's usually pretty fast. You know, you could have a big, big burrito supreme, and all of a sudden, I mean, you are like, I got to run to the bathroom. But now I guess now it's worse, and it can happen to senators at any time. Oh, God bless you, Taco Bell. There's a place for you, you know? I like Taco Bell. There are times when you just crave Taco Bell, but you should just eat it while you're on the toilet. Anyway, let me go to DSA now. The Democratic Socialists of America. Here's their latest. Now, this is the co-chair of the Democratic Socialists of America. Now, anybody who thinks that, well, they just want to make sure that housing prices are lower and they just have different ideas. Okay, well, here's one of their different ideas that they just passed. Listen to this.
3: So would you like to abolish the Senate?
4: That's part of our platform, and we don't think that's extreme. We think it's a change that would help make this country more democratic.
0: Okay, remember when you said you just wanted the government to follow the Constitution? You were called an extremist, a dangerous extremist. They want, and you hated, that was my other favorite of it, you hated the government. You were talking about the founders. You were quoting the Federalist Papers, and somehow or another, you hated the government. This guy is saying, we don't think it's extreme to abolish the Senate. And I can guarantee you, nobody, that should be everywhere. These guys are winning elections. Are you seeing that? That should lead. If I would have said that when the Tea Party was going on, we should abolish the Senate, that would have led the news everywhere in America. Everywhere, as proof I was a dangerous extremist that hated our government. This is nowhere, and it's part of their platform. By the way, you somebody who just doesn't know history, you already screwed up the Senate. Okay, you've already screwed it up. It was you progressives that took it and made it into what it is. It used to represent, they say now, it only represents the millionaires and the billionaires and the giant corporations. Yeah, why is that? Why is that? Because you took the Senate, which was supposed to be a deliberative body. The people are represented by the House. The House is the people's court. Not actually the people's court. It's the House of the people. That's why you have to elect them every 2 years, because they hold the purse strings. They're the ones for taxes. And so you wanted to be able to get rid of them quickly because they have to answer to the people immediately. But they worried that, well, who's going to pay attention to the rights of states? And so they put the Senate in, and that was a more deliberative body. And it was the each senator, they were never elected. Did you know that? The senators were not elected. The senators were selected by the state legislature. So Texas, they would have a group of, you know, the people in the legislature in Texas, they would take a vote and they would nominate, and then they would send that person to be the senator from the state of Texas, the person that would stand guard over the rights of Texas. When the progressives changed this, because it's just, you know what they're representing, the millionaires and the billionaires. Mm-hmm. When they changed that, what did they do? They made that a national election. So you lost the idea of somebody's protecting the states. Now that it doesn't work, what a surprise it doesn't work. Now we should just get rid of the Senate. Oh, my gosh. Now, not only that, but he'd like to take it a step further. Cut nine.
4: Our goal is to reframe politics around class lines in the United States, which is what the ruling class has been doing.

0: power is not conceded without struggle, and that means people have to organize in our own interests to win these things.
1: Notice he talks about health care. And what is he talking about health care? He's trying to make socialism sound like socialism from Sweden. Sweden and their health care system. You know, Sweden is more free market than the United States of America. Now, it wasn't always this way, you know, because they were like, we got to have free everything for everybody. And then what happened? They went broke. And so at least you want to be more like Sweden? Let's be more like Sweden. You know what they do? Yes, they tax people more. Yes, you pay a lot more, but everybody pays taxes. You know who they don't penalize? Businesses and millionaires or billionaires. They don't. Why? Because then they did that. They realized everyone who builds, everybody who makes something is moving out of the country. And we can't have that happen. So they stopped punishing those people. They kept those people and they said, everybody has to pay taxes. You want this free health care, right? You get that free health care and it's the greatest ever in the world. Well, you're going to pay for it and everyone is going to pay for it. Well, that wasn't enough. In the 90s, they also realized we've got to we want to spend this money. We have to have people making this money. So they made the country much more free to do business. It is a freer market than the United States. What do these guys want to do? They want to punish the wealthy. They want to punish the people that make things. They want to make sure that only half of the country, or maybe even 10% of the country, is the one paying taxes. That's what they're promising. That it'll only be the rich that are going to pay taxes. They're doing exactly the opposite of what those countries that they claim have successful, you know, safety nets, and safety nets the size that they want them. They're doing all of the opposite things. They are leading you to absolute destruction. Absolute destruction. But people are listening because nobody in Washington... You know the most important thing Chuck Schumer has done in the last 30 days? That's the most important... That's the only thing we're talking about that Chuck Schumer has done. And the Republicans are not far behind them. Nobody's talking about what people are actually feeling. These people are. They're saying, hey, we got to have health care. We have to have cheaper health care. People all know that. So what do you want to do? You want to double down now on Obamacare that you already promised would be the answer to the cancer? You already promised that this would be the solution, that health care, that the average family would save $2,000 a year? Are you saving money since Obamacare came in? Because I'm not. No, I don't know anybody that is. It's worse than it was. At least the Swedes went, you know what? Let's learn from our problems here, and let's learn from the lessons that this socialist stuff, we want to have the socialized medicine and everything else, but we can't do it by punishing people who actually make and build. That's the difference. By the way, as we're struggling, there was another country that was going down this very road, and they woke up, and Milei in Argentina just gave, let's play cut 10 here, just gave a speech on their Independence Day just last week, and listen to what he said.
2: Let's take a moment to analyze the path we've traveled in these recent years. We avoided a hyperinflation that would have plunged nearly 90% of Argentines into poverty. And as if that weren't enough, we also managed to reduce poverty, say, to 27 or 28%. We reduced the quasi-fiscal deficit from 15 points of GDP to zero. We carried out the largest adjustment in the history of humanity. We eliminated the currency controls that curtailed the freedom of people to save in dollars. We approved the incentive regime for large investments, which, totaling all projects, has reached the figure of $150 billion in investment commitments. We carried out more than 16,000 reforms in the vast legal framework that was stifling Argentines. We have had a fiscal surplus for months, deleveraging a country that lived subjected to the scourge of permanent debt. We are deleveraging the country.
1: Listen to that. Liberating the country. From near hyperinflation to a fiscal surplus. How? By doing the opposite of what socialists are now saying that they have the solution for.

0: They have the solution. If you're looking, if the answer is, I want to be the way Argentina was, listen to the socialists. You want to go from near hyperinflation to fiscal surplus, put people back to work, build things, reduce poverty, then do what Milei is doing in Argentina. More in just a second. All right, a sponsor this half hour is Rapid Radios. One if by land, two if by sea. You probably recognize that line is from the famous poem about Paul Revere's Midnight Ride. Back then, if the British were coming, you know, communication options were a little, let's say, limited, honestly. I mean, things would have gotten a lot more smoothly if old Paul and his friends had, you know, rapid radios. One if by land, or, you know, just grab your rapid radio. 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Somebody's got to help me out on Cut 7 here. This is Mamdani. Apparently, rapes have gone up in New York. Listen to his answer on why that's happening.
1: She said, though, that rape and felony assaults are concerning to her in terms of those numbers, and that she, as the council, will continue to push for more officers. And she said that, you know, the NYPD is touting low numbers, but she's looking at different numbers. Somewhere in the middle is the truth. Where is it?
2: Well, I believe the NYPD, when they put forward their numbers, what we're seeing are some of the lowest numbers that New York City has seen in recorded history,
1: yeah.
2: Especially when it comes to murders and shootings. These are the lowest we've ever seen. And what I think is important to know is a lot of the increase in rape also comes from an expanded definition of what counts as rape,
1: yeah.
2: As well as survivors coming forward for acts that took place years prior. And we are thankful for them coming forward, the courage and the bravery it takes. But just to provide New Yorkers with that context.
0: I think that's the first time he's ever said, I believe the police. Isn't it? I mean, and I guess his answer makes sense. You know, it's just because we've expanded the definition of rape. If you expand the definition of rape, I guess you're going to have more people reporting rape. Either that, or you're just having more rapists, which could also very well be the reason, because you seem to have a problem with bad people in your city. But maybe that's, you know, just me. Do we have also the story? I've got to get to the story here in a minute about the homeschooling. These liberal podcasters, Jennifer Welsh and Angie Sullivan, I issued a challenge to them earlier today. I just want to make sure they hear it. And we're going to be reaching out to them because I'm dead serious. I'd like to prove them right, and they can do it so easily about homeschooling. We'll talk about that here in just a second. Also, the best states to live in. You know, CNBC came out with this thing last week, and they were like, yeah, these are the five best and worst states. Yeah, really, are they? I looked at the way they calculated them. I have a different calculation. I'll share that with you next. Hang on just a second. First, our sponsor is the International Fellowship of Christians and Jews. When everything is going well, it's easy to talk about your values. It's easy to say you believe in compassion and generosity and loving your neighbor. The real test comes when people are hurting. That's when you find out whether those words were just something you said or something you believed. When people are hurting, and then you add on top of that, now it's not so popular to help. Now where are your values? This is one of the reasons I'm grateful for the International Fellowship of Christians and Jews. While the headlines change from day to day, they keep showing up, and they provide food for hungry families, shelter for those who have been displaced, care for the elderly, emergency assistance to people in Israel whose lives have been turned upside down. Here's what's really important to me. It's not just that they are providing these things. It is It's a challenge to us to stand with your values and actually tell Jewish people, you're not alone. We're not going to forget you this time. We're not going to just stand by quietly. 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Are you willing to wear it on your lapel? 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
4: I'm Susan Lee, and this is the Fox Business Report.
5: Stocks rose in early trading. Optimism is being fed by a cooler-than-expected inflation reading. The producer price index for June declined 0.3%, helped by lower energy prices, though crude oil prices rose this month. ASML, the Dutch tech company that makes machines to manufacture chips, reported strong demand in the recent quarter. ASML shares are up more than 1%. United Airlines reports earnings after the Wall Street close. Shares of Indianapolis-based Elevance Health are down 8%. It reported a better-than-expected quarter, and it's raising expectations for the year, though the health insurer lost some members when it raised prices. And payment company Stripe and investment firm Advent International have made an offer to buy PayPal. That's your Fox Business Report. I'm Ginny Coselda. 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
0: Welcome to the Glenn Beck program. You know, I didn't get a chance on Monday to talk about the CNBC best states, worst states to live in the country. Now, CNBC, this is a business network, okay? And they are ranking now the top 10 worst states to live in for 2026. And they say they are placing increased emphasis on quality of life, one of the 10 categories of competitiveness in our annual America's Top States for Business studies. Okay, for business. It's our annual ranking of every state's business climate now in its 20th year. Okay, all right. Let me just go through a couple of them. Oklahoma, one of the worst places to live. Here's what they said. Oklahoma imposes one of America's strictest bans on abortion. What does that have to do with business? State ranked 40th for worker protections. What do they mean by workers' protection? They mean the right to organize for a labor union. I don't know the businesses that love labor unions. Okay. Let's see. Alabama, same thing. Weaknesses, worker protections, health, and inclusiveness. Okay. Now, I mean, they get into some real hell holes, you know, real hell hole. Like, do I need to even say more than Utah? What a hell hole that place is. Texas. Oh, man. People can't get out of Texas fast enough. Indiana, with just 779 licensed child care facilities in a state of nearly 7 million people, Indiana finishes at the bottom for child care availability on a per capita basis. What's available is expensive, eating up 15% of the median income for household. Blah, blah, blah. Quality of life score. The strength is crime, low on crime, weakness, child care, air quality, and health. Texas, I love this. While Texas continues to lead the nation in attracting workers, oh, I don't know. It's not just the workers that are moving to Texas. It's the business. You'd have all the workers in the world if you didn't have businesses moving in. You'd have a lot of unemployment there. But those workers are finding a broad array of challenges when they get there. The Lone Star State has America's highest rate of people without health insurance at 16.7%. Now, you don't think that that might have something to do with, oh, I don't know, open borders? You think maybe that percentage might be up because of the open borders? The quality of life score is 78 out of 290 points because of child care, air quality. That's one of the reasons, the strengths that they have. The weaknesses, health, crime, border. Inclusiveness, worker protections, it's a right to work state, and reproductive rights. Now, let me just go through this. Health, I guess, you have to have healthy workers. Crime, you need crime. You're going to have a problem doing business if crime is everywhere. But that's apparently a weakness. Now, where would that be a weakness? It would be a weakness on the border, or I would assume you would be saying, let's say, Austin, which is a blue city, Houston, which is a deeply blue city, or Dallas, which is also a deeply blue city. Inclusiveness, okay, and worker protections and reproductive rights. I got to tell you, at the office, as a businessman, because I just want so many of my workers just to have abortions, and all of the women that work for me, they're all like, Glenn, I can't work in Texas. I can't get an abortion. And I'm like, right? And that is so important to all of us here doing our jobs. America's worst place to live, Tennessee is one of them. Why? Inclusiveness. It's not the only area where the volunteer state falls short, but they make no apologies for a rash of state laws targeting the LGBTQ plus community. Yeah, the so-called bathroom law requiring transgender people to use facilities designated for their sex at birth. That's a target. They're targeting people. No, they're saying, no, we're protecting the women and the girls from creeps in the bathroom. That's what it is. Sorry. Yeah, I'm sorry. You were assigned that hose at birth. Go into the hose room. The state also explicitly bars localities from adopting their own anti-discrimination ordinances. To underscore the point, Lee signed a resolution designating June. This is why you don't want to live in Tennessee. Designating June Nuclear Family Month. God. You know what happens when you have a nuclear family? Businesses fall apart. You can't do business in a place where they're, you know what I mean? You just can't. You're going to do business where the families are strong? That's what I hate about Utah. You know, you go to Utah, oh, what a hellhole that place is. There are people who actually believe in God and, you know, the family is strong. You know, it's crazy. I hear people move into Utah all the time and they say, you know, it's so great here. It is so great. It's not like California. So great. The families are so great and there's so much to do for children because there's so many kids out here. You know, the only problem is, all these religious people. What do you think gave you the children and the families? Oh. So anyway, I decided I was going to put in my own recommendations. And this is just for, I'm trying to think of, you know, cause we have a very big blue state audience. Huge. Blue Staters, they listen to this audience. Blue Staters in this audience, probably 99% of the audience. And so I thought, I'm going to help them out. And so I made a list, you know, based on a couple of different standards. For instance, I'm going to give you maybe, you know, three lists here. The first one, if you're looking for a state that has the fewest people that believe in God, the highest concentration of Hamas supporters, and the lowest marriage rates... Oh, and if, you know, no state is complete, you got to have fewest people that believe in God. You know, you don't want any of those dirty religious people. You got to be surrounded by a bunch of people who love Hamas. You know, they don't stick to that old idea of marriage, but they're also overly educated. These are the best states for you. Massachusetts, number one. Number two, New York. I mean, Columbia, ground zero for the encampments, you know? So, Vermont, least religious state in America, and one of the lowest marriage rates. But the great thing is, education levels far above, you know, where you would think Vermont, because it's rural. You'd think that they'd just be a bunch of dummies, but they're not. They're overeducated, and that's why they're the least religious state, and... the lowest marriage rates in the country. That's what you're looking for. You're looking for Vermont. And, of course, California or Washington State. bottom five in religious affiliation, top 10 in advanced degrees, you know, and sustained activism at the University of Washington. So you got that whole thing wrapped up. Just live in Seattle, because that's not a hellhole. Now, if you're looking for a different kind of place, maybe you're looking for a place with the most morbidly fat people, you know, people who are so fat, you're like, they're going to die in the next 10 minutes. And you're looking for fat people who can't read and the weakest labor force. These are the five states for you. West Virginia, Mississippi, Louisiana, Nevada. Now, Nevada at number four is really, because of the unemployment rates, only behind D.C. and California. Plus, roughly one in four adults lack basic literacy. So Nevada makes it. Obesity is only middling, you know, which keeps it out of the top three. But they're being pushed from behind, if you will, by D.C. and California as a state. Now, if you want to live in a place where it's super easy to find a drug dealer, and you want a lot of people living in tents, plus low test scores for your kids in school, and the most outrageously unreasonable housing costs, you need to live in New Mexico. That's number one, okay? Dead last in fourth grade math, and it's a deeply blue state, so you're going to love it there. 16 points below the national average in eighth grade math. Newsweek said that it fell another 13 points in eighth grade math from an already low base. And the American Enterprise Institute say it is chronically top-tier overdose rate. And housing that's cheap on paper, but that's brutal because the incomes are so low. But you're going to be able to find drugs there, okay? Nevada, bottom-tier schools, Las Vegas housing market, prices are far ahead, you know, of what you can make there. And it's a wide-open corridor for fentanyl and meth. So you got that going for you. Number three is Alaska, but you got to live in Alaska. I mean, it's beautiful and everything, but I hear it gets cold. Number four is Oregon. So, again, if you're looking for drugs, I mean, an easy way to get drugs. You got to find a drug dealer. You need them in 10 minutes. Oregon's your place to be. Homeless people living in tents. Hello, Portland, you know, and low test scores in school, but unreasonable housing costs. Oregon and, of course, California. California is great. Now, honorable mention here, Arizona and Washington just miss this list. But now let's just say you're the typical, stereotypical blue stater. And this is so bad. And your lifestyle is just calling for just nonstop liquor stores and strip clubs and casinos because you're a dirtbag. And you're like, I need to be surrounded by strip clubs, liquor stores, and casinos. Where do I go? Well, not to Utah. Not to Utah. No. I couldn't actually, I don't know why, I couldn't put together the list of the top 10. I could only do the bottom five. So these are the places, if you are looking for strip clubs, you're looking for liquor stores and casinos. Here's where you don't want to live. You don't want to live in Hawaii, which surprised me, honestly. You'd think there'd be a lot of that. Because I don't know if you know this. You know, it's like when you're in a car chase in Hawaii. Where are you going? The freeway's a circle. I mean, you're just going to end up at the same place. Why don't they just block it? Because you're coming back eventually. You know, there's not a lot to do on the guy. I mean, unless you're an outdoorsy person. Or you want human sacrifice in a volcano. It's probably the number one place to human sacrifice, you know, in a volcano. No legal casinos there. No lottery, you know, casino.org, none of that. They won't even let cruise ships fire up the slots in state waters. You know, what's weird, though, is it's not like cruise ships. If you have a casino in Hawaii, you can't pull into port. But if you're on a gay cruise, unlike the people who are really shocked, there were these gay cruises that were going to Egypt. No, Turkey. Sorry, Turkey. And it was a gay cruise. And they were shocked when they pulled in. And Turkey, because they're for, you know, I'm sure a lot of the people on board were like, hey, I'm with Hamas. You know, they love gay people. And so they pull into the dock, and they were shocked and horrified that there were places in the Middle East that don't accept gay people, even a ship of gay people. You know, what kind of country is that? It's rather amazing. There was somebody also that moved to Sweden. They were transgender, and they were like, I got to get out of America because it's so hateful. So they moved to the glorious land of Sweden, and now they're realizing, wow, they're bringing in a lot of people that are not Swedish, and they don't like transgender, and now they feel that their life is at stake, so they're moving back to the evil United States. It's weird. A lot of lessons being learned. But those are the states that you should live in. You know, if you're looking for those things, and you're welcome, CNBC, I did the work for you. So, you know, if you're looking to start a business and you're a liquor store or a casino or a strip club, don't start in Hawaii, Utah, Alabama, South Carolina, or Idaho, because they're not interested in any of that. And there's your business tip from the Glenn Beck Program. 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
16: 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Glenn Beck is back in a minute.

0: Good morning, Kern County. Here's another look at your time saver traffic. No accidents or collisions to report at this time. Good news there. Do have a couple spots of road construction going on. We got some going on 99, looks like on the northbound side. This is north of 7th Standard, Merle Haggard. So watch out for road crews working out there. Also, a Golden State Highway friendly reminder, road construction still going on the north side, right past F Street over the bridge. There, you're down to one lane. Look at around town, though. Not too bad in your traffic. Everything moving pretty good, actually. 58 Westside Parkway, no problems. Rosedale Highway, nothing beyond the usual stop and go at the intersections. And the 178 looking good all the way out to City and the Hills. 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
15: You want to know ahead of time?
16: Yeah, I do. I want to know ahead of time. So we're going to try to get some people on that can give us some kind of sneak peek, if possible. Otherwise, just blind speculation on tomorrow's program. Because he apparently is going to be talking about Cuba, also a foreign country that involved in the 2020 election to throw it. And the two senators from Georgia, he says, are illegitimate because of election fraud. And apparently he's going to prove it tomorrow night.

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2: 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I mean, the Depression, 1929, the Recession, 1937, the flash crash, 1962, oil crisis in the 70s, Black Monday, 1987, dot-com bubble, 2008 crisis. 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
3: He defends the Trump agenda. I'm Lisa Brady, Fox News.
4: I'm proud of what we've done to help American families see safer streets and to have a fair shot at the life they're working to build.
3: And acting U.S. Attorney General Todd Blanche says these are not Republican or Democrat issues, but he's being pressed at his confirmation hearing on several issues, including the handling of the Epstein files release, telling lawmakers that mistakes, including unredacted victims' names, were fixed as quickly as possible.
5: And there are Epstein victims in the room and on Capitol Hill today. Dick Durbin, the ranking member, pressed Blanche to personally meet with some of those victims. He said he can't if they have counsel, but he said there are representatives from the Justice Department that are ready to meet with them today.
3: Fox's David Spunt in Washington. A former federal prosecutor tapped for a top intelligence post is also on the Capitol Hill grill.
6: Manhattan U.S. Attorney and former SEC Chair Jay Clayton tried to assuage concerns that he didn't have enough national security experience for the role of Director of National Intelligence.
7: I've acted as the principal liaison with senior officials at Treasury, State, and the Department of War on matters of national security. As chairman of the SEC, I advise the intelligence community on various matters.
6: The Democratic ranking member on the Senate Intelligence Committee, Mark Warner, has expressed concerns about Clayton's experience.
8: Do you commit that the ODNI's decisions and analysis will remain free from political pressure and conspiracy theories?
6: Clayton said the job is to give the president and lawmakers the best prepared intelligence he possibly can.
3: Fox's Jessica Rosenthal. The U.S. launching rare daytime strikes on Iran after four nights of airstrikes.
9: The narrative from the U.S. is that they have been hitting the capabilities of Iran to menace shipping in the Strait of Hormuz, and that follows seven commercial ships that were hit crossing the strait. U.S. Admiral Brad Cooper says nearly a dozen crew members are missing, killed, or injured by the Iranian strikes.
3: Fox's Mike Tobin in Tel Aviv. The president says U.S. strikes will intensify. 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
11: This is News from the Frequency Broadcasting News Center. I'm Tony Lee. A former Kern County probation officer will spend a year in jail and register as a sex offender. That sentence was handed down to 45-year-old Jarrett Martinez after pleading no contest to attempting to have sex with a minor. A preliminary hearing has determined that there is enough evidence to take the former Kern County Sheriff's Sergeant to trial for burglary and assault with intent to commit rape by force. Stephen Wills will remain free on bail pending the trial outcome. Apparently, it wasn't enough to burn businesses downtown that has stood at 21st and I Street for perhaps 100 years has fallen victim to an arsonist. Disease has also taken to the tree's health. I'm Tony Lee from the Frequency Broadcasting Weather Center. Temperatures will stay in the same area for most of the week, moving only 1 degree up or down. Look for today's high at 101 and tonight's low 77 degrees. From the Frequency Broadcasting Weather Center, I'm Tony Lee.
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0: Welcome in, Wednesday edition, Clay and Buck. I am down in Atlanta as Buck's beloved English soccer team is prepared to play against Argentina. I cannot wait for this game. I am at News Talk Extra 106.3 in Atlanta. Thank you to that station for hosting me. You can watch us on video now in addition to the 600 AM FM stations as well as satellite radio that you are currently able to listen to us on. Yesterday was the debut of all 3 hours of the show. It was imperfect, but it went quite well. Something around 10,000 of you came and hung out and watched the debut episode of Clay and Buck video version. You can go subscribe on YouTube. You can click the live button and you will be able to go in and share your thoughts on who's going to win the big soccer match coming on later today, as well as many other of the topics with which we will be discussing with all of you. Bunch of different things out there. We are going to talk about the border, what should happen when it comes to ICE being able to stop cars. That is a bit of a controversy as President Trump has reversed the rule that came out yesterday that stopping people fleeing in cars was no longer going to be occurring. Trump said, no, we're going to be doing that. Joe Biden's got a new book, Fauci Destroyed Records and Lied, according to Rand Paul, who is preparing for that interaction. We got continued fallout on the Strait of Hormuz and what's going on in Iran. Trump sat down with Fox News' Trey Yangst, who typically is in the Middle East and Israel, reporting on things from there. We got some fun daylight savings time potentially being made permanent. The House voted overwhelmingly to not change the time anymore. A lot of people with big thoughts about that. Todd Blanche is testifying as he is preparing to be the next attorney general. It seems clear that he is going to be able to be confirmed. And Sean Duffy, transportation secretary, is going to be on with us at 1:30. But we begin, Buck, with the controversy coming out of Maine. Another shooting involving an individual they were trying to arrest fleeing in a vehicle. Initially, ICE came out and said, we are no longer going to be stopping vehicles. And now President Trump, when someone is fleeing, President Trump has said, no, we're not changing the policy at all. Let's dive in here. Tom Homan talked about this earlier. We probably should get Tom Homan on the program again in the near future. We've had him on quite a lot. He said that we are seeing record amounts of deportations. I believe this is cut five.
1: Will this change on vehicle stops lower the rate of deportation during the pause?
2: No, no. Let me address that for me. I'm sick and tired of reading about how the administration's lost their guts with, you know, mass deportations. And do you know June, last month, ICE arrested more aliens than any month in the history of the agency? So, you know, people say ICE is not serious about their job. Last month, the most aliens arrested in the history of the agency, more than last year, more than when you had the FBI, ATF, DEA, Border Patrol, ICE all out there, ICE by themselves, with their 287G partners, had the most arrests in history of the agency.
0: Buck, reports are that ICE was getting up to 10,000 deportations a day, arrests, that the process had accelerated. This story out of Maine, we will see whether it changes any of the storylines, whether it becomes somewhat akin to what's going on in Minneapolis. I would say what is different a little bit about Maine is it is a high-pressure, high-intensity Senate campaign that is going on there, where Susan Collins is trying to fight off whomever the nominee ends up being for the Democrats. But what did you think about this shift, this counter shift, the story surrounding whether or not ICE is going to be able to stop people who are fleeing in vehicles?
3: Okay, couple things about the change in tactics from Immigration and Customs Enforcement here, which is under Mark Wayne Mullen's purview, and we should have Secretary Mark Wayne on, or Secretary Mullen on, to talk. If you say Mark Wayne, everybody knows you're talking about, so that makes it easy. But we should have him on as soon as we can to address this, because everyone who, like me and you, has been very concerned about the state of illegal immigration into this country under the Biden administration is now looking at this saying, okay, guys, I understand that you're better than Biden, but that's like being better than the worst ever, so that's not really that encouraging. I understand you've secured the border, and you and I told President Trump face-to-face last June that that was just incredible and a promise made and a promise kept, and we were high-fiving, if you will, President Trump on that one in the Oval Office. Okay, now let's look at this, though. The problem that we have on the first end of it is the number is not enough, meaning 10-plus million under Biden, and we're looking at 700,000 actual removals a year. Now, I understand this year we're only midway through, but last year it was something like 600,000 or 700,000. And then they say there are these self-deportations, which I do think it's fair to look at the self-deportations as part of the equation, because those are people who are not supposed to be here who are leaving. Question about that, though, is, of course, will they come back? Right? I mean, are they planning on staying out of the country, or are they just going to wait for a Democrat administration? But beyond that, Trump said very often and repeatedly back in 2024 when he was running, the largest, you know, the greatest, most beautiful deportation operation in the history of this country. And I don't think we're quite there yet. And people are looking at this midterm as, okay, time is starting, the clock is feeling like it's really running. So that's part one of this, which is, I think they're doing good things. And the administration is trying to keep, this isn't a betrayal of the promise or indifference to it. I think that they set a very high goal. They haven't gotten there yet, and people are frustrated. And I think that's very fair, right? If you promise that something amazing is going to happen, you know, then you get a B plus, there's going to be some frustration. And I think on the deportation number, Clay, it's fair to say we're maybe in B territory, maybe B minus, maybe B plus, depends who you want to ask. Okay, that's one part. The other part, though, and this is maybe even more immediate, we should absolutely not have law enforcement operations being changed because of leftist outcry. We saw this in Minneapolis, and that actually led to, in part, I think, the change in DHS leadership. Clay, we cannot allow street communists to chant that we no longer enforce, via these road stop operations, which are very effective, immigration law, and concede. And this feels like a concession. So you know what I mean? There's the numbers and there's the concession part, and that's not good.
4: Well, also, the people who are violating the law are smart, and I understand some people out there don't necessarily buy into this, but they will adjust their tactics based on what they know the law to be. My concern is, if you say, hey, we're no longer going to be stopping people who are trying to flee in vehicles, that's actually going to create far more incentive for people to flee in vehicles, right? Because you know, hey, if I get in a car, they can't stop me, right? And so my concern is that immediately leads to more people rushing to try to get in vehicles, which actually could put more ICE agents in danger than would be in danger if they hadn't said anything at all. It is interesting, I will say, that this ends up happening in Maine, and that before it ended up happening in Minneapolis, it feels like this story in many ways is designed to try to take away from the story being that the Democrat Party is in chaos, Graham Plattner, everything else. Suddenly, it's like they wave that memory stick from Men in Black, and the storyline becomes, oh, we're going to talk about ICE in Maine now, as opposed to talking about how corrupt and dishonest and dishonorable the overall process of selecting a Democrat candidate in Maine has been. And Buck, remember, they don't pick their candidate until the end of July. This feels like they have upped the amount of angst and antagonism in their ICE protests. They've now got a shooting. We'll see what happened with that shooting. But I go back to what happened in Minneapolis when those two individuals got shot. That was for communists. That was for people who don't believe in the rule of law. That was the best thing that could have happened to them, because it turned the story from deportation to, oh, ICE is killing innocent Americans, even though when the videos came out with Renee Good, and then remember that guy Alex Preti that they were trying to turn into a hero, he kicked a taillight out. He was on video screaming at people. He was carrying a gun. These people were not psychologically well, but their deaths, I really do believe this, for Democrats and far left wingers, that was the best gift they could have given, because it changed the narrative course of the conversation.
3: So you look at these two incidents on July 7th in Houston and in on July 13th in Maine. We'll start with the Houston incident, Clay. So you had a 52-year-old Mexican national. He'd lived in the U.S. for a long time. What happened, according to DHS, and they're going to do a full investigation on this, and you know, we're still, there are more facts to come in, but agents were conducting an immigration stop, and they said that he, this guy, allegedly tried to evade them in the car, rammed an ICE vehicle, ignored commands, and tried to run over an officer, and an agent fired in self-defense. Okay, that's one. In the second incident, in Maine, a 26-year-old Colombian man was, he was a food delivery driver during an immigration enforcement operation stop. He was not the intended target, but they say that he accelerated his car toward an officer and the agent fired, fearing for himself and public safety. This is very straightforward. If your car is used, even if you're just panicking, and this is maybe the part that people understand. If you freak out and you hit the accelerator and there's a cop in front of your car and they shoot you, it's sad, but it's not the cop's fault.
4: Correct.
3: That is a lawful use of force under the circumstance. They trained us on this even in the CIA. A car is a weapon when you need it to be. All right, we did a lot of this stuff. It's very easy to use your car. They've used cars in terrorist attacks, never mind on one individual officer in a situation like this. They can be used for mass casualty attacks. A car can be a weapon, a very effective one. And so if you, you know, hit the accelerator now, there's body camera. People are like, oh, but they're lying. There's body camera footage. We're going to see it. There's eyewitness testimony. We're going to hear it. All these things. But that we would stop these enforcement operations because of outcry, not in response to facts that are established, but outcry from people who don't want any enforcement. Clay, this is the time that has to be used to do these operations. We don't have time to waste. So I view the concession here a very

0: conversation here is if they announce, hey, we're stopping and then we restart in a week, do they think that the overall story gets tamped down and gets less attention? In other words, is that the underlying intent here, is not to represent a long change of policy, but just to take some heat off in the short term and then come back to it when people are paying less attention? I would guess that's probably the goal. The problem is here, now the shift and the shift back has gotten more attention than if you had just done nothing at all to change anything, right?
1: Yeah. Yeah. No, I think that my sense is they're going to have to go back and mount these operations up again. By the way, you know, we're speaking of operations, Clay. We're blowing up more stuff in Iran.
0: Yes.
1: Yeah. Blowing up more stuff in Iran. How is that all going? Well, we will have a talk about that. I think it's important that we look at what's really happening there. So that's coming up as well.
0: No doubt. We'll talk about that. And I want to tell you, I've been getting emails for 5 years on this program. I've been a lawyer for over 20 years. The number of emails I get from people saying, hey, I've got this case. Can you help? 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Hey, Clay, I need help with this. 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Over $1,000 an hour. 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
15: Welcome back in here to Clay and Buck, and we have many things to talk to you about today. The Strait of Hormuz situation continuing to be what it has been, which is a stop-start ceasefire. When it stops, when the ceasefire stops, the bombs are dropping. And that has been going on again. Trump was asked, by the way, this is Cut 15, guys, about a ground campaign as part of this operation. This is what he says. Play 15.
16: Do you still intend to take Kharkiv?
17: So I can't say that to you because if I did, it would be foolish, right? But it would be nice to make a little headlines, but it would be foolish. But I'll tell you about Kharkiv. And so,
16: are you ruling out a ground campaign in a limited capacity?
17: I don't want to say that either, but I would say no if I thought it was appropriate. It's like sometimes you need a ground campaign, but we have other people that will do the ground campaign for us. But we already hit Kharkiv, as you know, twice, even three times. I said hit everything but the oil. Just leave that little area from 25 yards out. Leave that little area. Don't touch the oil because I don't want that in terms of the world economy. It's a chunk of the world economy. So we haven't hit that. At some point we could, but I think it's unlikely.
15: Clay, there's a mismatch here with what we have been told about the pain of the Iranian oil industry for Iran's bottom line and what we are seeing play out. That's the part of this that we were told, oh, they're about to be able to, you know, they can't even find a place to put the oil and it's all going to come crashing down. Apparently not.
18: Well, I think we gave them a little bit of a get out of jail free card with the first 30 days. Supposedly they got out tens of millions of barrels of oil. And now we've ended that. The blockade is back in place for everything relating to Iran. But I think we forestalled the challenges that they were going to have from a storage and production capacity with our decision to give them basically 30 days off. So I don't know how many days we would have to put the blockade back in to get back to where we
15: this
18: were.
15: Is great. We're going to be on the 30 days on, 30 days off, Iran war, Iran selling its oil program. Wow. We'll talk about it. Look, nearly every president we've had since 1948 has truly supported the alliance between Israel and the U.S. That was the year Israel was founded, 78 years ago. Whether it was President Kennedy in the early 1960s, Ronald Reagan in the 1980s, or President Trump, the recognition of Israel's belief in democracy and freedom has been front and center in our relationship. We may be two nations thousands of miles apart. We're united by shared values of democracy, faith, freedom, and resilience. As America celebrates 250 years of independence, the International Fellowship of Christians and Jews, the IFCJ, encourages each of us to pray for wisdom in the elected officials of both nations to have moral clarity in words and actions that lead to more national unity. The IFCJ has created a USA Israel flag pin for this moment. It's yours free when you go online to flagpinifcj.org. 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
18: Welcome back in. Clay and Buck, we are rolling through the Wednesday edition of the program. I'm down at News Talk Extra 106.3 in Atlanta. Appreciate them hosting me. Buck is up in New York City. We had a fun day in the city yesterday. Hopefully some good news to come out of the way that we spent our time. You may be reading about that soon. But, Buck, I wanted to hit you with this. Yesterday when I landed in Atlanta, last night late, I saw that a story was starting to circulate. This is me being a media nerd, but I do think it's an interesting one. So Paramount is trying to buy Warner Brothers. A lot of you probably haven't been paying attention to that. But really, the battleground now is, to a large extent, about CNN. David Ellison, who owns Paramount and is trying to buy Warner Brothers. Warner Brothers owns HBO. They own CNN. They own a lot of different assets. They're being sued by 12 total blue states. California is leading the lawsuit. They're saying the merger can't happen. This is really about what has happened to CBS News and 60 Minutes, just trying to be somewhat of a mainstream news organization that isn't far left-wing propaganda. David Ellison wants to do that with CNN, too. So there are 12 states suing to try to stop the merger. The Trump administration has said merger is fine to go. Paramount has huge assets, as one does if you are a movie studio, a TV studio, in California. And now Paramount is thinking, because the state of California is suing them, that they may take their tens of billions of dollars in yearly spend into the California economy and potentially move. I am told the state of Tennessee, my home state, is in the midst of a significant recruitment that could lead to Paramount leaving California and moving to Tennessee. And yesterday, maybe we can reach out and get the governor on to talk about this, of Tennessee, Bill Lee. He tweeted yesterday in response to me. I said, come to Tennessee, Paramount. I'd like to have Paramount. Buck, we were talking about this off air. Nashville is an entertainment capital. What have we been talking about on this program for years now? Make a Lewis and Clark television show. Embrace American history. Tell awesome stories. Do movies that people really want to see, as opposed to a lot of this woke slop propaganda that we see regularly being put out into the marketplace. And so the governor of Tennessee, after I tweeted the letter, they've been negotiating and hadn't gone public yet. The governor tweeted, Tennessee is a place where innovation and creativity thrive. Paramount has played an important role in shaping American culture, and we'd welcome the opportunity to see the next chapter of that story unfold in the Volunteer State. Buck, you and I have talked a lot about how politics is downstream from culture and how we have to win a lot of culture battles. I know there's apprehension in the state of Tennessee over a California company coming to Tennessee, but I have to say, I think Tennessee would change Paramount more than Paramount would change Tennessee. I think they might well start making different movies if they were based in the heartland of this country, as opposed to in New York and L.A., where most of these entertainment companies are. What do you think? How would you see this? And do you think, alongside of me, that this could be an important cultural move?
15: I think it could be fantastic, because one of the things that has been a huge frustration on the right for, well, as long as I've been alive, is just the total dominance. I mean, think about this. The dominance that has occurred in our lifetimes, Clay, of the internet and technology sector because of Silicon Valley and the San Francisco Bay Area, and the entertainment capital, not just of America, but of the world, for movies and TV shows has been Los Angeles. And that's a force multiplier. It's not just those are big industries with a lot of dollars attached to them. They shape perception. They allow and shape and dictate communication. These are power centers that the woke left in California is in the process of fully destroying and expelling to other places. It takes time. It's going to take a while. But if you were able to, say, have some successful major production set up for movies and TV set up in the Tennessee area, you'd be combining the, you know, the capital of country music for America with a growing movie industry there, because people want and will pay for good content. This is one of the lies that we have heard. And this was, remember when they, the RIAA, the recording industry, was like suing 12-year-olds for using Napster, you know, suing like a 90-year-old grandma because her grandkid downloaded a few Metallica songs or whatever. And they
18: do remember that. Yes.
15: That was a real thing that happened. You guys got to go back 20 years. You remember this. That was the way that, and everyone said, this is not the way. People, there's still ways to monetize music. There's still a lot of listening. You know, people want content. You just have to maneuver with it. You have to give them the content that they want, first and foremost. That's not what has been going on. I mean, Netflix shows, you can see the quality of Netflix shows over the last 10 years has just plummeted. It went from creating one hit after another, incredible stuff. Whether you love them or not, you could at least respect the production value. But they've gotten worse. The same thing with a lot of these Amazon Prime shows. They have huge budgets, but it's run by the left-wing oligarchy, if you will, of the people that are greenlighting content at these places. If you expand that and you have, or, you know, you expand where these things are made to include Tennessee, I understand that the company doesn't necessarily align immediately with the state's values. There would be an influence and there would be a shift as well, where you have, I think, many, many more people who could be brought into the creative industry who, it's not even about like, oh, they're Trump people, they're so aligned with us politically. They just want to tell great stories and love America and take a pro-American point of view in our content. That has been sorely lacking for a long time now. And also, you know, you don't have to deal with the DEI stuff anymore. It turns out, you can make a good movie about the British royal family without making it a trans one-legged Eskimo as the Queen of England. Like, you can do this.
18: Well, one reason I want to see Young Washington is just because it's a white guy playing George Washington. I was expecting it to be a black woman.
15: That's almost a bold take right now, isn't it?
18: Yes.
15: A guy who kind of looks like George Washington, somewhat playing George Washington. Really, it should be a boss girl female, but she's also non-binary. That's who should play George Washington.
18: I was really kind of holding out hope that George Washington was going to be played by an Asian androgynous person, just because I feel like that's what his vibe really was. But, I mean, look, the way you win is by getting people to recognize that your arguments are better. And I do think it's easier to win arguments if you're not immersed in New York City and L.A., and if that culture doesn't drape over you. I've got a good buddy who's very successful in the entertainment industry. And he pointed out to me several years ago, and I've said it on the program, but I know a lot of you out in L.A. are going to kind of nod along with this. It used to be, Buck, that L.A., first of all, was a city that everyone in America wanted to visit. I didn't go to the state of California for the first time until I was 21. I think is when I went. I had a roommate from San Francisco. He didn't introduce me to Polish sausages like your roommate, Buck, but he was a good guy. And we went out to San Francisco, and it was just getting to see the Golden Gate Bridge. Getting to go to Los Angeles was a big deal. First trip. Remember, I got interviewed for a job, and I got to go to L.A., and I went out to Santa Monica Pier, and I got to go visit L.A. and see the Hollywood sign, all those things. I remember thinking how awesome it was. L.A. was a city of hopes and dreams that many people in America aspired to go to. So, too, was California. And it used to be a city that really represented eccentricity and creative types who had different opinions on a large variety of issues. And now it's become a monolithic place. And I was talking with my buddy who's pretty high up in L.A. entertainment, and he said as a result, the movies are getting worse. You have to have diversity of thought, which is the only real diversity that matters, and diversity of opinion to create conflict, which creates something new, something great. And we haven't seen that in a long time. And I do think Nashville is becoming a thought capital inside the state of Tennessee for a lot of different thought processes, some of which I agree with, some of which I don't. But based on the country music heartland example, I think Paramount could thrive in Tennessee. And I applaud the governor and Stuart McWhorter, his chief economic advisor, for trying to get this done. And they say there's real optimism here that Paramount might just turn their back on California and say, we're done with you guys. I think it would be a big culture win.
15: I love the whole thing. I mean, look, I like overall that Taylor Sheridan, for example, just took fate and his future into his own hands, became his own content creator, and has been massively successful, and clearly is trying to make entertainment for the people that are watching it, right?
18: Yeah.
15: Not for his buddies at a cocktail party that he wants to look like he's, white guys for Kamala ad or something.
18: Yes.
15: He's actually trying to make... Now, some of the things, some of the stuff is better than others. I like one of his movies, some of his shows. The soap opera for Cowboys thing with Yellowstone gets a little crazy, and the last season's a disaster. Put that aside, though. Put that aside. I respect what he's done. There's a lot more room for that. People want good content.
18: Yeah.
15: Remember when we were all told that if we didn't have Twitter with the hand of the left just completely on the scale all the time, making sure that what trends is what they want to trend, suppressing accounts that they don't like, all this kind of stuff. And they pretended like it was all going to be anarchy and there would be white nationalists marching in the streets everywhere. The neo-Nazis would take over America. No, it's just not true. It was all hysteria and lies and everything else. The belief that somehow people don't want content now because we don't want a trans one-legged Eskimo queen of England is a left-wing delusion.
18: Yes, if you don't want trans Eskimo one-legged queen of England, then Paramount should move to Tennessee. And I would be ecstatic if we could make this happen. So I think it's a story worth paying attention to. And I think you have to win cultural battles ultimately to be able to win political battles. And I am optimistic that good things could be coming there based on the insanity of California. Making poor choices has real results, Buck. You live in Miami. Ken Griffin was with Citadel in Chicago. Got too dangerous, he left, and now he's evidently pulling out a lot of his assets in New York and going to Miami.
15: I just want to tell you, I think that this is all a good thing, though, because this is nature healing. This is the yin and yang. This is the balance. This is bringing it back. Of course, businesses. Of course, Tesla left California. Of course, Paramount's thinking about leaving California. Of course, Ken Griffin is in the process of leaving a lot of the investment that he would have put into New York, in Mamdani's New York, into Florida. That's the way the system's actually supposed to work, too. This is the thing. It's a good thing. And we should all welcome this because, okay, you want to betray the principles of capitalism, free markets, and rewarding winners and risk takers for doing amazing things. You know, you can either be on board with those principles and benefit from it, or you can try to trash it, tear it all down because of, you know, envy, resentment, and laziness by other people and see what happens.
18: There's a stat yesterday, Buck, I was reading as I was flying down, reading the New York Post print copy, as I always like to get my print copy. $12 billion in 2022, according to the New York Post, left New York for other states that would have been in their tax revenue. And they say in one study, I think it was $7 billion of those dollars per year is now in Palm Beach County by itself in the Florida, West Palm Beach, where President Trump is. The amount of money that is going into Florida tax coffers because of awful decisions made by New York, it's a real story, and California and New York are going to be suffering over these decisions. I want to tell you, how many of you are out there trying to protect your families right now? And maybe you got as many guns as you can possibly have in your house, but maybe you also want some non-lethal options. 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
15: Welcome back into Clay and Buck. Is it just me or is a lot of our rejoin music 70s based? Feels a little 70s. We pump up some 80s tunes in there. Producer Mike is DJing. I'm just saying, a lot of 70s. I mean, my dad loves it, Mike. My dad.
18: I would say we need more 90s, is what I would say.
15: That would be fun too. But I'm just saying,
18: your boys. I'm down here in Atlanta. I'm actually, if England wins, One of the things that I think is going to be the coolest about England winning, from my perspective, is getting to see everybody sing Wonderwall together.
15: Oh, yeah.
18: I was in the car with my son after England won that game, and I said, you know, you really need my 15-year-old. I said, you really need to, he's finding all different sorts of types of music and everything else, and I said, you really need to check out Oasis back in the 90s. Champagne Supernova.
15: They were
18: Wonderwall.
15: A phenomenon for like 3 years. They were everywhere. Yeah. They had a few songs. You heard it everywhere all the time. And then that one guy was like, we're bigger than the Beatles. And everyone was like, oh my gosh. And they freaked out and the whole thing. So that's what ends up happening. Dean in New York, you want to talk Paramount? Let's go, Dean. Dean.
0: Thanks for taking the call.
15: Hey.
0: Yes. Can you hear me?
15: Yes, sir. Go for it.
0: Hi, fellas. Thanks for taking the call. First time caller, long time listener. Certainly look forward to checking out the video stream. Relating to Paramount Plus. I think rather than looking at it as a comparable of whether Nashville will impact Paramount or vice versa, I think it's more of a realignment of cultural values. Paramount, I think, represents those values pretty well with their products, mostly the Taylor Sheridan stuff, the Landman and the Yellowstone and all, and that whole tree of products. You know, the Tulsa King, all that stuff kind of represents those values. So why does it make sense to make those products in California? They're not representative of those values. So I think it's a great, alignment, and I look forward to seeing how that turns out.
15: I was going to say, it would be amazing to do a really good Davy Crockett movie with the sort of aesthetic of, like, Last of the Mohicans, you know, like Michael Mann at his peak, Last of the Mohicans. You do, like, a really peak Davy Crockett movie, obviously ending in the Alamo, but you could actually do Davy's life before that.
18: That would be incredible. Daniel Boone.
15: Oh, yeah.
18: You know, there's a moment...
15: Crockett Coffee, by the way, is Davy Crockett's favorite coffee, so go check that
18: out. Crockett Coffee, get signed up today, America's favorite coffee. There's a moment in Undaunted Courage where Daniel Boone meets Lewis and Clark Buck. That actually happened. One of the coolest, unbelievable... Daniel Boone had made it all the way, I believe it was out to Missouri at the time. And the fact that he actually met the Lewis and Clark guys as they were beginning their escapade, the Daniel Boone stories are also incredible. We'll take some more of your calls, 800-282-2882. We need to win back culture, and I say move to Tennessee, Paramount, make it happen. Buck, what you got for us when we come back on the flip side here?
15: We're going to talk Lions, Tigers, and Bears. Oh,
18: Biden's
15: my.
18: New book. How about Biden's new book? And a med school dean doesn't know.
15: And the Secretary of the Department of Transportation on the airplane tarmac delays.
4: Speaking truth and having fun. Clay Travis and Buck Sexton.
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23: Can he force their hand? I'm Lisa Brady, Fox News. President Trump says U.S. strikes on Iran will intensify next week, telling Fox,
24: "We're going to knock out all their power plants. We're going to knock out all their bridges unless they get to the table and negotiate."
23: Iran keeps launching counterattacks at Gulf nations hosting U.S. forces, despite five straight days of U.S. airstrikes, including daytime hits today, over Iran's attacks on commercial ships.
25: As President Trump plots ways to pressure the Iranians back into compliance, that is why he and the vice president and the war secretary and the CIA director are in the Situation Room yesterday, according to Axios. The sources said the meeting focused on new plans for devastating strikes on strategic targets in Iran, in addition to the strikes against Iranian targets in the Strait of Hormuz. The White House declined to comment. House Democrats now claim the war isn't ending because the exit strategy isn't clear.
23: Fox's Peter Ducey at the White House, overshadowed by the fighting with Iran. 2 days of talks between Israel and Lebanon, just wrapping up in Rome, working on a plan for Israeli forces to withdraw and Lebanese forces to step in, preventing Iran-backed Hezbollah from attacking Israel. Three confirmation hearings on Capitol Hill, including one for the Attorney General nominee.
26: Acting Attorney General Todd Blanche says he's working to restore public trust in the Justice Department, also highlighting plummeting crime rates nationwide under the Trump administration's DOJ.
27: We are keeping America safe, and we are just getting started. I love this country. I love the Department of Justice.
26: Blanche rejecting accusations that he'd used the department for political purposes as Democrats questioned him over his prior role as the president's personal defense attorney.
23: Fox's Jeff Benasso. Blanche also says he'll follow the law when pressed for a pledge not to send federal agents to polling sites. Today's other hearings for the director of national intelligence and head of the CDC nominees. 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
29: This is news from the Frequency Broadcasting News Center. I'm Tony Lee. The Bakersfield Police Department says a spike in fatal traffic accidents has prompted them to increase traffic enforcement. So far this year, BPD says there have been 25 fatal accidents and 114 traffic tickets have been issued in just the last 2 days. You might have seen the smoke billowing into the air from a grass fire near Alfred Harrell Highway. The California Highway Patrol says it had to close the roadway yesterday near Fairfax as firefighters fought to bring the inferno under control.
2: You may think some things are going to the dogs, but jobs is not one of them. The Bakersfield Police Department is looking to fill their need for a live canine with a robot dog. More than $400,000 will come from the county funds to pay for the dog bot. I'm Tony Lee from the Frequency Broadcasting Weather Center. Temperatures will stay in the same area for most of the week, moving only 1 degree up or down. Look for today's high at 101 and tonight's low 77 degrees. From the Frequency Broadcasting Weather Center, I'm Tony Lee.
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15: Okay, second hour of Clay and Buck kicks off right now. And just want to remind you all, if you like to watch the video, if you like YouTube, you can check us out there. The YouTube channel is rocking. So please come a knockin'. You will enjoy it very much. And it's just Clay and Buck on YouTube. We're streaming the 3 hours of show now, so check it out. And with that, Clay, a few things that I wanted to speak about here. Interesting. No one really wants it, just based on the calls and the emails we're getting. No one really wants to talk about immigration enforcement. No one really wants to talk about Iran right now. Everybody, at least who's writing in, calling in, whatever, they all want to talk. Moving Paramount to Nashville, content creation, the next generation of Taylor Sheridans, if you will, making great American content that people will actually consume, enjoy, want their kids to watch with them. In some cases, not all those Taylor Sheridan shows are kid-friendly, but you know what I mean. Enjoy with the family. So I think that really does strike a nerve, especially when we see the success of the Young Washington movie, which is Angel Studios in partnership with another studio, I forget.
18: Which is also, Buck, largely based in the Nashville area.
15: Well, there you go.
18: So, you know, there's an ecosystem that I think could... You got Nate Bargatze, who made, is the most successful comedian that lives here. I think there's a lot of creative talent that could go to the next level, and Paramount could become the company that tries to speak to the middle part of the country, like, Buck, Walt Disney used to do back in the day before they decided that every animated character had to be trans.
15: Well, the funny thing is that Paramount has this opportunity, and it reminds me of the old Roger Ailes joke about Fox News, which is he found this niche audience of half the country that would appreciate the news point of view from Fox. The content that the woke left wants to create, I'm not even sure the woke left really necessarily watches it. They just like to know that it's there or that they're ramming this down the throats of everybody in America via Netflix and other things. But the content that we're talking about, even silly commies might enjoy it if they were to watch it. It's just entertaining. The Yes. whole purpose of it is not to politically brainwash people over time, but to entertain people and to bring us together with shared experience and shared values. Kind of like what the sports, professional sports was supposed to be for a long time and still is in different ways. But, you know, you've spent a lot of time talking about how it's lost that mission in at different moments. That's for sure. So there's that. So we'll get into some more of your calls and all of it on that. This is one of these things where people are really okay. I was going to do the time change bill because I get some people are so passionate about.
18: I'm super passionate about.
15: I was going to do the Biden memoir just because memoir about a guy who can't remember anything is quite a thing. But you want to talk about this first? Okay, fine. Well, then we'll talk about the time because you time Eastern Standard, Eastern Time, daylight saving. You people are like radicals. You are clock jihadists. Like, you are all about whatever version of the time clock switching thing should have. I just don't want to be winding my clocks twice. I think it's super annoying and we shouldn't be doing this. It's a weird manipulation. But, okay, here we go. Biden will release a memoir just after the November midterms. The book, Promise Me America, will come out on November 17th. We'll cover the tumultuous aspects of his presidency, as well as his reelection bid. The fact that they are holding this until after the midterm election, I think, tells you a lot.
18: Yes.
15: which is that I'm sure the publisher was like, look, there's going to be a lot of people who are going to say they don't really want Biden's, even though no one will read this book. No one will read this. This book will be bulk bought. Not even that much, because the Biden name, I think the Biden brand has been essentially destroyed, nullified as a political entity. But the people that buy this book will just buy a hardback of it to put in a prominent place, like almost as a coffee table book to show people who they voted for. No one will read this book except people like you and me who work in. Which one of us? But do we have to do rock, paper, scissors?
18: I read the Kamala's book. I will not read. I will tell you that I read the Jake Tapper book, which I actually thought was not awful. I mean, it just confirmed what a lot of us already knew. And then I just bought the new one, Regime Change, or whatever it's called.
15: The Jonathan Swan book. People say it's pretty good.
18: Yeah, I've got it in my my travel bag, so I've been reading it a bit as I've been traveling around this week. So I'll read that one. I actually think this is very funny. Making someone read Joe Biden's book should be a fantasy football punishment for people out there. You know, you win first place, you usually get money. You come in last place, you have to do something. A book report on Joe Biden's book would be an incredible punishment. Making one of your kids, instead of grounding them, making them read Joe Biden's book and do a book report on each chapter. If you really want to torture your children and you want to threaten them if they don't obey you, what you're going to be requiring. I think that this is the level of what people are going to read. But I don't even know that there is a Biden base. Right. I mean, this is where it feels like more and more people are willing to at least acknowledge there's no way Joe Biden legally got 81 million votes. No way. Now, what number did he actually get legally? You can dispute and we can argue about that. Do you even think any Democrats truly believe that Joe Biden got at this point, now that we've seen what Kamala could do? Now that we've seen what what Barack Obama could do, what Hillary could do, all three of those people at least have bases, I think, of support that like them more than anybody likes Joe Biden. The idea that Biden got 81 million votes, that he outperformed Obama by 13 million votes, that is crazy town.
15: I just wish that we had the clear, like, I wish that it was something where you could say to anyone, okay, how did they create, if you will, assuming this, how did they create over 10 million votes that shouldn't have been? Like, yes. What is now? People will start screaming when I say that, oh, this or oh, that. But you'll notice there isn't actually one answer to the question. which is a problem.
18: Yes.
15: Because that means there's not a definitive, we all agree, we know what the cheat was. So that alone, you've got
18: to be... The easy way to put it is, what could you prove in a court of law beyond a reasonable doubt occurred that was fraudulent?
15: Yes.
18: I think you can look at the end result and say there's no way that happened. It's almost like, Buck, you can look at a guy who wins a bodybuilding competition, and just looking at him, you can be like, I don't think that guy just ate a lot of steak and protein, and he has 0% body fat. And if you're
15: in a bodybuilding competition, like a real one, you're on steroids. I mean, there's no
18: yes,
15: right
18: now. But everybody says they aren't.
15: A lot of people
18: everybody
15: say
18: oh, it's all natural.
15: The funniest thing in the world. That's a whole other story, by the way. The rise in steroid usage in this country over the last decade, I think, would blow people's minds if they actually had any idea how much more common it is, and also HGH being used for therapeutic, might be one way of saying it, purposes, human growth hormone. These are things, by the way, that are not like FDA approved, not legal. Not legal meaning if you're taking it outside of a doctor's care, etc. But there's a lot more of that going on. Anyway, side note, but yes, you're right about it's super sketchy. It's super sketchy that Biden is supposed to be the highest vote receiving president of all time.
18: Yes.
15: He's number one.
18: And that, again, even with population increasing, I think there's a decent chance that in 2028, no one will get 81 million votes on either side yet again in that race.
15: What do you say to somebody who would come back and, let's say you get a person on the right who is not pro-Biden, is not trying to make excuses, but says, you know, honestly, it's really just because COVID was became so political for Democrats. The whole COVID thing became a rallying cry among them, and they got massive expansions of mail-in voting. And that actually, it's not that there was a systematic cheating for Biden. It's that the rules were bent and or, eliminated, but openly so broadly, that COVID was actually the difference maker for Biden, not a systematic campaign to cheat.
18: That argument would entail, as you just mentioned, that the rules that allowed him to get 81 million were bent and or broken and also didn't exist elsewhere. I would even strip away COVID, though, and I would just look. I think we have the data, and steroids baseball era is actually a good one, right? Like, you can go and watch, hey, somebody hit 50 home runs. I'm sitting within viewing distance of the Atlanta Braves stadium. I think it was Brady Anderson 1 year hit 50 home runs. Now, his biceps suddenly went from 20 inches to 35 inches or whatever the heck they are, and you could see him in his uniform, and you could say, wait, he never did this before. So all of the data circumstantially was there, which is why I always like to say, circumstantial evidence sometimes is very strong, and one of the ones they teach you in law school is if you go to bed and there's no snow outside, and then you wake up the next morning and there's a foot of snow on the ground, the evidence is circumstantial that it snowed overnight because you didn't see it, you were sleeping, but the evidence is there, it's pretty self-evident. Circumstantial yeah. evidence can be quite strong. I think we can look at 3 years of Trump, I mean three election cycles of Trump, and just say that if that were the case, Kamala would have been able to at least come close to equaling what Joe Biden did. And what did she end up with? 6 million fewer votes than Joe Biden in 2024?
15: So if you were to even say, and I think this can be a good way of A-B testing theories, I'm a Grok guy, so I use Grok constantly now. And I've replaced Google with Grok. So I'll even be like, I need a drugstore near me.
18: Yes.
15: I go to Grok, not Google.
18: Exact same for me.
15: Google, you betrayed my trust too many times on too many things over too many years. I'm a Grok guy now. And by the way, that's a pretty, just as an aside, 10 years ago, if you told me that I was going to have something that would be more in my data, Googling it became a phrase for it. They went from total search domination to, I know they still have their own AI and stuff now, but there's other, look, I use Grok more than Google. So that
18: puts I'll give you an example of something I use. And I would encourage everybody, like, I just needed to buy sunglasses recently, and I was in a city, I think I was in Los Angeles. I didn't know where I was. I was like, where's the fastest place I can walk and get a pair of sunglasses? Just ask Grok. Boom, it says, hey, there's half mile away, you can go to this location, they'll have the sunglasses that you're looking for.
15: You get aviators?
18: That's pretty amazing.
15: You strike me as an aviators guy. What'd you go for?
18: I did go Aviators. In fact, they're the ones that I've got sitting right here right now. I like the Maui Jims, but I went with the Ray-Bans because the Maui Jims were not in. But this is my preferred sunglasses.
15: You know what your SEC frat brethren, who all love you, by the way.
18: Yes.
15: You know, you are like the godfather from old school. Like whenever there's SEC fraternity brothers, they're like, there he is, the godfather. They like all start cheering. But the thing where they have the connector behind the sunglasses so you can... You know, sometimes neon colored, sometimes even maybe like a little...
18: The croaky, I think those are called, that like keep you from losing your sunglasses.
15: I've become... Because I'm a dad now, I can go full dad mode. Like, I can wear my New Balance sneakers and have that thing, and I might even...

0: I will give it to you. But you have to hang out with us through this break. There we go. Oh, look what I've got. I have in my hands here some Chad Mode. Some of you, now you're watching us on YouTube, so you're saying, I'm going to see more of this. I drink this blue liquid sometimes, and it's Chad Mode because it's an incredible product from our friends at Chalk. 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It's got some things in it that get you focus, drive, energy, and it works really well. 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
6: Welcome back in to Clay and Buck. Clay, sorry, I jumped the gun there because I wanted to just get this out and let you react.
7: This is your Grok. This is for a reminder for people who don't know. You looked up what Grok said. Give us the query again, and I'm actually curious to know what the result was. What did it tell you?
6: Question is, what is the best argument that it's just simply implausible Biden got 81 million votes? And it says a few things. No single smoking gun proves impossibility with Biden at 81.28 million votes, but it does strain credulity when viewed against election baselines. Again, I'm reading from Grok yes. right now. One, bellwether counties and geographic narrowness. Dozens of counties that reliably predicted the winner for decades, some since the 1800s, overwhelmingly backed Trump in 2020. Of the 19 perfect bellwethers, only one went for Biden and the rest went for Trump by wide margins. So that's one. These are stats. There's nothing here other than numbers that everyone agrees on and everyone can look up and check. 26%, 26 plus accurate bellwethers showed Trump outperforming his national popular vote share dramatically, while Biden would have been underperforming expectations compared to Obama 2008, Biden supposedly won nationally while losing those bellwether counties by double digits. And Biden won the fewest counties of any modern winner, about 25% of counties. This is statistically anomalous. That's just off the top of the. And then they get into the implausibility of the turnout. And they simply say that population rose 2 to 3% since 2016, 7 million votes beyond Biden had a 7 million vote popular edge. Basically, Clay, what they're saying is no models predicted this. They predicted the opposite of this. Where did it come from? That's from Grok.
7: Yes. I mean, again, I think you're just hearing more and more people because I do think the 2024 outcome was significant. If Kamala Harris had gotten 83 million votes, I think some people would have taken a step back. But the fact that she came 6 million votes short of what Biden was able to produce, I think a lot of people are just saying it feels Biden's 2020 victory. It feels a lot like the steroids era in baseball when suddenly Barry Bonds is going out and hitting 73 home runs. And then nobody else can come close to equalizing it after. And so it's a statistical anomaly that definitely makes you say, okay, what happened here? Something different right. than
6: if you were the
7: expected.
6: Kid that stole the test before the math exam, you don't want to get 100 on that test, Clay, if your average was a 75. You know what I'm saying? You got to keep it within the realm of reasonable.
7: It raised eyebrows. Up next, Secretary Sean Duffy. But I want to tell you, if you're trying to save money right now, Pure Talk can make a huge difference for you. Right now, they've got a $15 a month for the first 3 months deal if you make the switch. That's $45 total for the next 3 months for your cell phone bill. Even at their absolute apex price offering where you can get everything you want, basically unlimited, which costs usually $65 a month. This is an incredible offer. You can keep your same phone. You can keep your same phone number. You just are going to save a bundle up to $1,000 over the course of a year. My family, my oldest son and my middle son, we use Pure Talk phones to stay in touch with them. You can use it for your family and save a ton, too. $15 a month for 3 months. #250, say Clay and Buck. That's #250, say Clay and Buck.
0: Buck Sexton.
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9: Hi, my name is Guy Picard, and I am very happy that I found Paul Sheldon. What a relief it is trying to turn 65 and find somebody like him to help me navigate this industry. I think that it's really important that you look at all of the options that you have and then give Paul Sheldon a call, because he will create a plan that fits your budget and fits what you're trying to achieve as far as trying to get the best possible medical care that you can have. So I'd like to recommend Paul Sheldon to any of you out there that are trying to navigate the medical industry at turning 65. Give Paul Sheldon and his staff a call. They are awesome. And I'd just like to say, Paul and your whole entire staff, you guys rock.
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11: 398-2298.
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11: Welcome back in here to Clay and Buck. We're joined now by Secretary of Transportation Duffy. Secretary Duffy, appreciate you coming to hang out with us here on Clay and Buck.
18: It is great to be with you. Thanks for having me, man.
11: Appreciate you. So this was we wanted to check in with you regardless. We have a number of topics that we are going to cover with you today. But having just experienced this myself and having had a plane full of people who were, let's just say, at their wit's end, I wanted to get the best possible explanation for what is going on with air travel these days. And for anybody who's wondering why I think this is an imminent question, the numbers, Secretary Duffy, for extreme delays on tarmacs have been getting worse, at least according to what's publicly available data over the last couple of years. There's, I know, a lot of reasons for this, but when something in the airline industry is getting worse, and especially when there's not some Democrat communist in charge in the White House, people ask questions like, hold on a second, why isn't this getting better? What's going on with the delays and specifically tarmac delays? What's being done to address it? And why is it that this feels like it's an area that is so stubborn to resolve?
18: Well, so first off, we get flights that when they're around weather, which I think was, you know, Buck's flight, what happens is you have ground stop. And when you have a ground stop, you have airplanes that are still at the gate. They're supposed to take off, push back a half an hour before. Well, they don't because they can't take off. And that's the gate that you're supposed to go to. So you wait on the tarmac until they get cleared for takeoff. And that is an issue of weather. And, you know, sometimes, here's what I think the problem is. You should have pilots on airplanes say, hey, everybody, this is what's going on. There's a ground stop. Our gate's not open. You might look out your left-hand side of the window and you see open gates. Those are not our gates. They're not our employees. They're not our equipment. We can't go into those gates. You might see them, but we can't go there. We're waiting for our gates to open. I think it's a communication problem, first off, so people know what's happening. But when you say that things, so the numbers have gone up from 2024 to 2025. There's more tarmac delays.
11: Just to be clear, these are delays that are going for hours. This is not like a 5-minute delay. Go ahead.
18: Right, sure. And the reason that's happened is number one, last year we had a significant problem for delays in one event in New York City where they got inches of rain. We had 60 plus planes that had a long delay on the tarmac. But you can't forget, we had the longest government shutdown in American history led by Democrats. And you guys covered this on your show. We had air traffic controllers that weren't coming to work, air traffic controllers that were taking other jobs. And that created significant gridlock during that time frame that made the numbers go up. So let's level set this. Here's what's happening. You have weather. You have mechanical issues with airplanes. That's a majority of the delays that you'll see, and significant delays. A portion of it, though, is air traffic control. Right, that's what I have control over. I can't control the weather. You guys know that.
11: Yeah, I know. But the weather also, Secretary Duffy, hasn't gotten worse in the last 2 years. Like, that's not a thing. So we understand. Everyone understands that there's thunder and lightning. The plane can't take off.
18: I looked at the numbers, just like you did. So I looked at, why did the numbers go up? And we had a couple of incidents in 2025 that caused the numbers to pop. and then we had a significant shutdown. So I'm not an apologist for delays. They're horrible. I'm doing all I can to make the system better. So let's talk about that. Yeah. I inherited a system that we've talked about a lot. It's old, it's antiquated. No one has done anything for 20 years, 25 years to fix it. So I got $12.5 billion from Congress. We're putting in new fiber lines, replacing copper. We're 60% done with that. We're going to go from analog to digital. We have 1970s radios. We're staticky. We're going to put in brand new radio crisp communication, new radar, new technology in the tower. So that's all the infrastructure of what the controllers use. But that doesn't really change. It a little bit changes, but doesn't fully change the experience of the traveler. I need to drive efficiency. How do I make the airspace operate better? How can I have airplanes navigate storms better so you don't see a two-hour delay on a tarmac? Right? How can we have...
6: And again, I'm not trying to interrupt you, Secretary, just so people understand. I just experienced a two-hour delay with 180 other people after landing. So it's not like we couldn't take off. It was, no, we're just going to sit here. We're going to sit here for two hours after a three-hour flight. So that brings me to American Airlines, which is the flight that I was on. I have been told by people who would know, has made a decision for cost-cutting reasons to run on bare-bones skeleton crew in terms of rampers, in terms of basically the ground crew when you land. The idea being, we're just going to pass the delays and the frustration on to passengers, but that keeps our costs down day-to-day, so deal with it. As long as we have you out before 3 hours, if you've landed, too bad for you. Is that true?
18: Well, I don't have that sort like you have. But I don't think airlines are in the business of trying to piss off passengers.
6: I don't know.
18: If you have an airline.
6: Okay, go ahead. Sure.
18: But I'm going to talk about your flight. Yeah. So if you have a ground stop, you are allowed to land. But at your gate, there's still a plane that was supposed to leave 45 minutes before you got there. It's still at the gate because it can't take off. You don't have a gate to go to. So where are you going to go? Right? That's why you said on the tarmac, your gate was not available. There was a plane in it because it couldn't take off because of the weather in the Northeast. That's what happened to you. And then you looked out your window and you saw open gates. You were flying on American and you were seeing Delta gates, right? So you don't have American employees at the Delta gates. You don't have American equipment at the Delta gates. And we don't, because of safety and they have different equipment, I don't have Delta employees operate equipment that they don't know for an American airplane. Like, we don't do that. So that was your situation. Fully looked into it. Now, I think the pilots could have expressed that to you. You see gates. These are Delta gates. We can't go there. We have airplanes in our gate that we're supposed to go to. They can't leave because there's a ground stop. That might make you feel better about what's actually happening.
7: Secretary Duffy.
18: In the area. It was not a situation where there wasn't enough staff. It was weather. Confirmed by the FAA and the other airlines on the day of your flight.
7: Secretary Duffy, one of the things that's super frustrating to a lot of people is your predecessor, Mayor Pete, thanks for coming on with us. Your predecessor, Mayor Pete, focused on DEI when it came to hires. And oftentimes that is really detrimental to the overall environment. I think for most people, when you get on a plane, the number one thing you care about is, can the pilot land the plane safely? Not what is the race or gender or sexual orientation of a pilot. And certainly when it comes to air traffic control, there's even been reports that one of the issues was the air traffic controllers were over-indexing for white men. That's some of the reports that I've seen. What does the data reflect that you have been able to uncover since then? Was that actually occurring? And what can be done, and what have you done to potentially make that better?
18: So this actually is not, this wasn't Mayor Pete. This was actually a program implemented under the Obama administration. They thought that there was too many white men as air traffic controllers. They wanted to diversify air traffic controllers. And so they tried to bring in people that were non-white men. And they successfully brought people into the academy when they did that, but the rules of the academy didn't change on who can graduate and who can't. And even though they brought in more diversity hires, when they did that, we had some of the lowest throughput of the academy. They didn't pass. So we didn't get the controllers, you know, get into the school. So you still have to go through the schooling. You still have to pass the test. You still have to get certified in the airspace. And so they weren't able to get into towers through the DEI program. But the effort was made. And so what we do is we look for the best and the brightest. I don't care your sex, your race, your preference. We don't care. What we want is the best air traffic controllers, which is why this year we put out a request for gamers. We had 12,000 applications in 12 hours. 8,000 plus qualified. We have more throughput in the academy for air traffic controllers than we've had in 6 years. The best controllers are the oldest controllers. Instead of having them retire, I've offered them a 20% upfront tax bonus to stay on and keep working because we do have a shortage. But I have 4,000 in the pipeline right now for air traffic controllers. We have 11,000, again, the most we've had in 6 years. We're supercharging our controllers coming through the system. But I guess to the both of you, you haven't seen anybody focus more or do more in aviation in 30 years. This modernization is a huge effort. I think it's one of the most significant economic investments that the country is making. And we're doing it under budget and we are on time. Now, the software part of it, the Congress didn't give me the money for software. I need money to finish the software build. Because we've saved money, we're doing it even without Congress giving us the cash. But that is the magic. You want efficiency and safety in the airspace. And think about Windows 95. Who would use Windows 95 today when you have all the tools and technology that you have today? We're using a version of air traffic control that would be like Windows 95. You don't have the benefit of all the technological advancements that we've seen over 30 years. We want to give that to air traffic controllers and deploy that in the airspace, which is going to bring way more efficiency, which means there's way more delays.
7: I know you have 9 kids that you're responsible for in addition for all travel across the country. One of your son-in-laws, I believe, is endorsed by President Trump to be in Congress. You served in Congress before. You get to brag on the kids and the in-laws, probably not as much as you would like. Tell us about your son-in-law, his campaign, and what you think he could bring to bear when it comes to adding some more talent to Capitol Hill.
18: So his name is Michael Alfonso. He's a remarkable, hardworking, smart young man, 26 years old. One of these kids that got involved in politics once he saw Charlie Kirk's murder. He was, a huge fan, had met Charlie. And you've seen this younger generation who are inspired by him getting involved in politics. And so if you look at what the left has done well, the youth movement, the socialist youth movement in America is afoot. The Democrat socialists of America are expanding and growing. If you want to blunt that with young people, old people are not effective in delivering that message. You need young people in positions of leadership to deliver the message of free enterprise and conservative values to young people. So, and again, President Trump has met him, loved him, endorsed him. This kid, he's a fighter. He's a math major, smart young man. And we come from a pretty big district in northern Wisconsin. I think all are part of 26 counties. Born and raised here and loves the place, hunts, fishes, and will represent the people of this district really well. So, all races, they're tough. And he's working his tail off. Nothing is given to anybody. 7 days a week, 12 hours a day, which is what you have to do if you want to represent people.
11: Secretary Duffy, Transportation Secretary Duffy with us now. We just have about a minute, sir. So I wanted to jump in real quick with tell us about, because this is another positive initiative you guys are working on, the Build Grants. What are they and what are they doing for everybody?
18: So, we changed from the last administration. The last administration didn't call the build grants. They called them raise grants, where they wanted to focus on diversity, equity, and inclusion. And so we now have gone back to it's a build grant. We're $1 trillion in need in American infrastructure, roads and bridges. The last administration took 20% of this grant, $200 million, and instead of building roads and bridges, they built bike lanes. Now, again, love bikes, but when you don't have enough roads and bridges, we should not be building bike lanes, and especially from the federal government. If your community wants a bike lane, do it. We've taken out the bike lanes, and we're going back to core infrastructure, the project that Americans ride on, drive on every single day. But is it, we're getting back to common sense policies that make this country actually work, as opposed to the crazy ideas of the leftists that ran the last administration.
11: Transportation Secretary Duffy, thank you so much for explaining what's going on today to everybody. Appreciate you being here, and good luck.
18: Thanks, Ben.
7: That's Secretary Sean Duffy. I want to tell you, I went over to Israel recently, and I saw all the work that the International Fellowship of Christians and Jews is doing for so many people out there. Whether it's building more bomb shelters, whether it's putting hospitals underground so that they can survive in the event of attacks, whether it's building roofs over elementary schools. So much of what they do is just about protecting innocent people on behalf of so many Christians and Jews across the world. But this is an organization based right here in the United States. And for people who want to stand with Israel in the wake of October 7th, they have a new offer that allows you in the 250th year of the United States to also celebrate Israeli independence at the same time. Go to flagpenifcj.org. 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
7: 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Advertisement, not a promise to make a loan. Buck, this is one of the crazy things that's going on. The Democrats are staying committed to the idea that men can be women. This is going viral. I don't know if you have seen it. This is a UC San Francisco med school dean, chancellor, high-level person saying the vast majority of pregnancies occur in women.
1: Of course. The vast majority of pregnancies are in women, and I have absolutely no problem with using the word pregnant women. I use it myself.
2: Has a non-biological woman ever had a baby?
1: A transgender person can.
2: That's not a biological woman. Has a non-biological woman ever had a baby?
1: I would reiterate,
2: it's ridiculous.
7: Buck, this is where we are. They're going to the mat on this one.
6: Yes, they are. And you are going to a soccer game.
7: I am, Buck. How nervous are you for on behalf of jolly old England?
11: Clay, England's going home with a trophy.
6: They're going to win the whole thing. You're going to be cheering for them in the stands. We'll be back with the third hour here. Stick around.
19: Speaking truth and having fun. Clay Travis and Buck Sexton.
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7: 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The Tunnel to Towers Foundation honors the courage and selflessness of our first responders who put themselves in harm's way to keep our community safe. 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
3: Foley joined the FDNY in 1998 and served with Rescue Company No. 3 in the Bronx. After September 11th, he spent months at Ground Zero searching for victims, including his brother, firefighter Thomas Foley, who was killed in the attacks. Years later, Foley fought for health benefits for those suffering from 9/11-related illnesses.
7: After battling pancreatic cancer linked to his time at Ground Zero, Daniel Foley passed away at 46 years old. He's remembered as a great firefighter, a loving husband to his wife, Carrie, and a father to their five children.
3: Join Tunnel to Towers in honoring heroes like Daniel Foley and supporting the families they leave behind. 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
4: I'm Tony Goldwyn. 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But there's one that's different. It's important, and it could save your life. A lung cancer screening. You know, I lost my mom to lung cancer when she was just 68 years old. And if she'd had a screening, I might have had her for a lot more years. But by the time her disease was detected, it was too late. It had already progressed to an advanced stage. Lung cancer screening is the
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8: Back and forth with Iran. I'm Lisa Brady, Fox News.
9: After speaking with the president, it is clear that he is no longer negotiating. At this moment, he is striking.
8: Fox's Trey Yangs today after his White House interview with President Trump, who says U.S. strikes will expand. There were daytime strikes earlier today, and they're getting closer to energy sites the president says he's willing to hit by next week if the Iranians are unwilling to make a deal. But back channels do exist.
9: I asked the president, when was the last time you spoke with an Iranian official? And he said, my team spoke with Iranian officials an hour ago. And it gives you a sense of the real-time updates that the administration is getting, and also the warnings that they are delivering behind the scenes. You also have these other regional players, Pakistan and Qatar, that are continuing each and every day to try to bring both sides back to the negotiating table and reach a more stable agreement. But the memorandum of understanding was a relatively stable agreement, and it was violated. And so the question is, could they reach another deal that ultimately the Iranians will adhere to?
8: A U.S. blockade of Iranian ports is back in effect. Central Command says so far, two commercial ships have been redirected. Iran's health ministry says recent U.S. strikes have killed at least 35 people, wounding more than 300. The U.S. military denies striking a civilian wheat storage facility yesterday. At his confirmation hearing, acting U.S. Attorney General Todd Blanche denying allegations he would use the Justice Department for political purposes, pressed by Democrats, including Minnesota Senator Amy Klobuchar, on a number of issues.
10: Will you commit to following clear federal law and not deploying federal agents to polling locations?
12: I will commit to following the law, Senator, of course.
10: Okay, yes. But does that include not deploying federal agents to polling places?
12: I will absolutely follow the law, no matter what it includes.
8: Blanche also telling lawmakers he takes responsibility for mistakes made during the release of the Epstein files. 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
13: This is news from the Frequency Broadcasting News Center. I'm Tony Lee. We may no longer have to spring forward and fall back, losing or gaining an hour when the time changes twice a year. A bill has passed in the House and is headed for the Senate for a confirmation that would allow Californians to keep the same time all year round, making daylight saving time permanent. A preliminary hearing has determined there is enough evidence to take the former Kern County Sheriff's Sergeant to trial for burglary and assault with intent to commit rape by force. Stephen Wells will remain free on bail pending the trial's outcome.
0: You may think some things are going to the dogs, but jobs is not one of them. The Bakersfield Police Department is looking to fill the need for a live canine with a robot dog. More than $400,000 will come from county funds to pay for the dog bot. I'm Tony Lee from the Frequency Broadcasting Weather Center. Temperatures will stay in the same area for most of the week, moving only 1 degree up or down. Look for today's high at 101 and tonight's low 77 degrees. From the Frequency Broadcasting Weather Center, I'm Tony Lee.
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0: 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Thank you.
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5: Three of Clay and Buck kicks off right now for this hour. Just Buck. Clay is, as you know, on the way to the fancy soccer game called football in many parts of the world, where my jolly English team is squaring off against Argentina. And that's where the tango is from, right? Tango is Argentina. Samba is Brazil and tango is Argentina for the dances, right? That sounds right. Whatever. Close enough. I'm not good at either of those. But yes, there's a game that will be going on right after the show, so you can listen to this whole hour, and then you can, if you choose to, turn on the semifinals of the World Cup. I hope England brings home the trophy, and we shall see. And I will be somewhere, probably with my family here in New York, doing English soccer chants, although I'm worried. Those Argentinians, they're a crafty bunch on the field. So he'll be at that game. We have a couple things I want to talk to you about this hour. First of all, I want to open the lines. We just had the Secretary of Transportation Duffy on, and he's a good man for giving us his time to show up. And I have met the Secretary previously when he was a congressman, and I like him. That said, I am entirely unsatisfied with what is going on with the airlines right now. You can take my thoughts and opinions on these things. There's also just, the facts and the figures, which I think is a good place to go. I don't know how many of you fly frequently. I fly much more than I would like to, so this is something that comes up. But, for example, if you ask, are airlines, this is on Grok, cutting ground crews as a cost-cutting measure, and is that creating an increase in tarmac delays? Tarmac delays over the last couple of years are up over 100%, everybody. When I say delays, I mean long delays, hours, over three. So the delays are skyrocketing. That's happening. Now, we could say it's COVID, and that's fine. We could say it's staffing issues from COVID and Biden being a moron, and that's fine. We're 2 years into Trump. A lot of things are being fixed. Let's fix this. So 3 hour plus domestic delays have risen significantly. And there's also now the reality of the staffing on the grounds. I asked that question to Grok. It said this is the direct response. OK, when you ask the question, are they saving margin? As in, are they saving dollars by making you, the passenger, wait. I'm not talking about weather. No one thinks you should go fly in a thunderstorm. I get it. But have they decided that they're going to increase their margin by making you wait up to that 3 hour mark when the fines actually kick in? The response on Grok, yes, there are ongoing crew staffing challenges in aviation. Some of it is tied to post-pandemic recovery and cost pressure, and these are creating delays, including the tarmac delays you were talking about. So, yeah, they have cut staff or they have insufficient staff for planes that land so that you can get off the plane. And I'll tell you this, for people who don't like the rule went into effect in 2010. The rule went into effect

under the Obama administration, for what it's worth. And you say, I don't like rules, Buck. First of all, the airline's been bailed out by the taxpayer twice in the last 24 years or so, 25 years. Two bailouts, one during COVID, one after 9/11. The airlines are also among the most heavily regulated industries in the entire country right now. Now, you can say that's bad and we should have less regulation, and that's fine. And I think there's certainly an argument for that. But regulations that prevent you from being held captive on a plane for 10 hours at a time, I think that's probably a good thing. That used to happen to people. People would be on a hot tarmac in Phoenix, and they would have to wait for 8 hours, unable to exit. You're on the ground, 8 hours, can't go anywhere. Because of costs. Because, well, they don't want to have to refund your ticket. They don't want to have to rebook you, you know. Tough for you, right? So they passed the three-hour rule. But more to the point, on-time departures, cancellations, long tarmac delays, all of it is up over the last 2 years. All of it. And substantially up. It's not the weather. And I think that some of the leadership of the airlines has a big part in this, which should be looked at. But for those of you who have experienced this, a lot of people need to be on time and flying places for work and have to deal with things. Why is it getting worse? I'm not, oh, but what about a thunderstorm? Yeah, of course. No one's saying we're going to have perfect aviation, but it's gotten a lot worse in the last 2 years. And that's the part of this that I find unacceptable. That's the part of this that, and the data speaks to that. On-time departures down, cancellations up, ground tarmac stuff up. If we need a lot better, and Secretary Duffy was talking about this, we need better air traffic control. Okay, that needs to be an imminent priority. I mean, this is important because this can't just be done by the private sector. Unfortunately, for better or for worse, the government is deeply involved in the aviation industry. So it has to be something of a government fix. It has to be a government option. So that's, I want to take your calls on this and hear from, especially any of you, if you work on a ground crew, if you're a former pilot, you want to weigh in on this stuff, or you have a horror story. You know why my thing went viral? People are like, oh, it's because you had, you know how many flights I've had canceled, delayed over the last year? Tons. There's something different about landing and being, and landing in calm weather, by the way, and being told, yeah, you're just going to sit here for 2 hours. We don't have a gate for you. There are gates, but not a gate for you. How different is the technology, really? How about take one of those little rampy things that can go along the side of the plane and let us get off there? Oh, my gosh. Oh, it's a crazy idea. We got Elon trying to get us to Mars, but we can't figure out a way to be able to get 200 people off a plane that's already landed on the ground. It's unacceptable. It's unacceptable. And, you know, they send out somebody, because my thing went viral on X, and that's why, they send out somebody from the airline to be like, I'm sorry about your frustration, sir. I'm like, I don't want sorry. You're not sorry. You didn't do anything. I'm not a jerk. I'm not going to yell at you. I'm not mad at the airline attendants. I'm not mad at the pilot. Let's fix the system. Let's make the system better. That's my only, I it's not about being mad. It's not about being somebody, you know, who's going to like yell at people. I don't do that. Of course, because also someone could video me and I look like a jerk. That's not the only reason I don't do it, but that would be one reason. I want this to get better. And if for anyone who says it can't get better, well, why has it gotten a whole lot worse in 2 years? If it's staffing, if it's funding, if it's training, if it's whatever, then this needs to be absolutely prioritized across the board. And there, I mean, also, we got members of Congress. They got plenty of say on this. Ted Cruz on the Transportation Committee for the United States Senate. Let's have some of the airline CEOs explain, why is this getting worse? Don't tell me it's because there have been so many more thunderstorms in the last 2 years. That's not true. It is getting worse. A lot of people fly. It's a huge industry. It matters. Let's make this better. So that's my little say on that. Let's go to something else that just crossed my radar, which I thought was so interesting as well. On the let's fix things side of the equation, I stumbled across, I don't usually watch standard television, so much so that when I'm in a hotel room, I have to like remember again how to use the guide and everything else, because I just have a smart TV at home with some streaming services, and that's it. Everything is internet based. I don't have cable, so I'm going through and I stumbled upon this A&E show called Squatters. Have you guys seen this? I love this show. This show is amazing. And I've really done a lot of research into it because I have not experienced this, but I have close friends who have, where, and it's usually the same, people go, oh, it's about the fat cat landlords. Those people are morons. They don't know anything. It's usually
someone with like an elderly family member and they pass, and then, you know, during the sort of post period of figuring out everything, there's someone who just knows and they move in. Someone from the neighborhood, some transient, or takes, or it's somebody has an investment property that they're hoping is going to be part of their nest egg for retirement. They have one home that they want to rent out, and they're hoping that that, you know, they'll build the equity and all these other things. And then some guy or gal, because by the way, this is one of those crimes where it actually is, you know, you're talking about shootings, it's like 95% guys. Squatting, you get a fair amount of women that do this too. It's not, this is a both sides of the gender spectrum issue. The laws in so many states about squatting are insane, and it is so unfair. It is, and I'll give you some examples, and this is why the show, I think, has caught on so much. This is the first A&E show I've watched, probably since the one, what's the one where they're really cold with the crabs? And, you know, Deadliest Catch. Thank you. Yeah, the one where the Alaska guys are like, you know, I'm going to make 80 grand in 3 weeks as long as I don't lose a hand pulling these crabs out of the freezing cold water. Like, that show was cool. But this A&E show, it has this guy, I'm not forgetting his name, but he's the squatter hunter. And he has this thing where he's realized, if you have a lawful lease, how can a squatter, because the problem is the squatter has all these protections built in to stop landlords from being able to evict you. In California and in New York, those are the two worst states for this, no surprise, but there are a lot of states where this is the case. It is so expensive and time consuming to get rid of somebody who is not paying rent and who has no lawful right to be on your property, that you end up having to pay them off to leave. This happened to a friend of mine. He bought a home, wasn't his primary residence. He was going to renovate it and then rent it out or sell it. But he bought a home in Washington, D.C., which, as you can imagine, is pretty much as bad as New York on this stuff. The guy broke in, okay, never had lawful access to the place, breaking and entering, but they know the rules. These squatters know the rules. It was a nice, by the way, it was a nice home. I mean, it was under reno, but it was a, you know, nice place. Got utilities set up in his name. It took a year to get rid of him, a year of court and legal stuff. You can imagine what those expenses were. And in the end, he had to give him a $40,000 check to leave. No recoup of rent. No penalty for the squatter. And there are people who have systematically done this. Because think about that. You get to live rent free and you might even get a payoff at the end. And all you have is some person like, hey, like my life savings went into this. And like, now I can't pay my bills. Haha, tough for you. That's what ends up happening. So it is. And I know tons. I'm sure some of you have stories like this. I know tons of people who have dealt with this or know somebody who has dealt with this. So this guy, what he does, the squatter hunter, is he shows up and he says, look, I have a lease. So now he's essentially the roommate from hell. Now he's in a position where he is going to Flash Shelton. Now, that is a cooler name than Buck Sexton. Flash Shelton? That's legit. By the way, can we invite him on? I would love to have him on the show. Can we invite him on the show? You know, I know we don't really do a lot of like more pop culture stuff here, but I would love to talk to this guy because especially what people saw during COVID, there were people who owned an investment property during COVID who ran out of money, you know, went bankrupt or close to bankrupt while somebody was squatting in their property and used all these sort of COVID exceptions as if that had anything to do with anything. You can't leave because you can't move because you might get a cold. The whole thing was absurd. And remember, the Supreme Court had to overturn the Biden administration on just saying, yeah, you can't evict anybody at all during COVID. I mean, that thing was nuts. States are beginning to address this more aggressively and they need to. And they're changing. Like Florida just got better on this. Now you can call the sheriff. Because this has gotten completely out of control. And it's just an injustice. It's an injustice enabled by statute. It's an injustice enabled by representatives, depending on what. Now, I know it's not every state. Some of you in Oklahoma are probably like, you know, they got like 30 minutes to get out of my property. I mean, it's very different depending on where you are.
But in a lot of these states, it is completely...

0: police, you don't, and you want me to go because my music is too loud? Cops aren't going to do anything about that. Good luck. You've got a roommate problem now. And guess what? The squad, I looked this up because I was like, this has to be entirely staged. This has to be. No, I think it's pretty real, actually, because I looked up the statute. I know that the squatter problem is entirely real. And then his reaction to it, there's no way the person who is squatting could try to take the new roommate from hell to court. But guess what? Now they're in the court process, too. So if they change the locks or they do anything, now they're going to be on the wrong side of the law very quickly and face real fines. So anyway, I love that. I've watched like five. I don't watch anything. I watched like five episodes of this in a row on A&E last night. I thought it was a great show. We'll talk either airlines or squatting. How about that? Get you guys fired up. 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
7: All right, welcome back into Clay and Buck here. We got a lot of calls. Let's get to them. We'll take some now and also on the other side of the break. So if you're on hold, stay with us. Bill in Sacramento, you want to talk? What's up, Bill?
8: Buck, you know, you guys are the best. I've listened to you since you guys started, and I'm a big, Rush Limbaugh listener. And Mark Levin is really, I met him in the Reagan Library, but you know,
7: Mark is great. You know, Mark let me go onto his show twice to talk about my book. So I've also been a longtime Mark Levin fan. But go ahead.
8: That. Oh yeah, I know. Mark, he's, you know, a legend. Talks about a legend, and Mark thinks so highly of you. And you guys work together and. Like that, but no one can pull one over on you or Mark or Clay. Of course, I talk good about Clay too, you know.
7: But so what's top of your mind, Bill? I appreciate the kind words. We only got a minute here. Get to it.
8: Oh, yeah. You know, the airline thing, I think my opinion, I've been following the talk radio for like 11 years all over the place and the far left and all that. Sean Duffy really didn't address the delay on the tarmac on a crystal clear day. I mean, it's the staff. I could see through that. And he, you know.
7: Yeah, well, look, Bill, I appreciate you calling in. We're about to get into a break here. We'll take more calls on the other side of this. By the way, a lot of you want to talk about this and also the eviction thing. I'll just say this. Look, if the airlines are cutting corners and cutting hours out of your life as a result, we should at least know that. And I'm telling you that that's what's happening. So you can care about it or not, but this whole thing about hiding behind weather or whatever, that's not true. That's just not true. We all know that there's weather. Weather hasn't gotten worse in the last 2 years. Airline staffing has, and they're doing this as a cost-cutting measure, and they're doing this with a lot of federal help and, you know, regulation and everything else. Anyway, I can't fix it all right this second, but I want to fix it overall for all of us. 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
7: Um, Welcome back in here to Clay and Buck. So we got a lot of calls. We got a lot of people to talk about all the things going on. Let's do some of that. Linda in Florida. What's going on, Linda?
0: Hey, Buck. Listen, I don't hardly ever get through, so I'm so excited. You know, I listened to Rush for years, and when he died, I didn't know what I was going to do, and then I found y'all. So I wanted to say that.
7: Thank you.
0: And I had three quickies, because I trust your knowledge of what really is. Mm-hmm. So squatters, if somebody breaks into my house, I can shoot them dead. If I walk into my house and there's somebody broke in, what's the difference in the law? Number two, how did Senator Lindsey Graham's sister qualify to become a senator? I know interim, but what are her qualifications and what was she doing before she got picked? And then the third one, oh, my gosh, it slipped my mind. Oh, the TSA workers, they don't get paid squat. You can get out of that job and go anywhere and make what they pay those people.
7: Okay, Linda, I got a lot here. Hey, I appreciate that you had them lined up. You got right to them. I'm taking a little note here as I go. Thank you, Linda, for calling. I promise I'm going to address your stuff. Thank you for calling in. So we had the first one was about kind of like Castle Doctrine squatter, and then the second one was about Lindsey Graham sister, and then what was the third one she just threw in there? TSA. Okay. Oh, whew. All right. Cracking the knuckles on this one. Okay, here we go. Diving in, Linda, diving in. Definitely do not shoot or use any form of force whatsoever on a squatter. If you were to, you would face likely assault and or manslaughter charges, okay? That's part one. Part two of this, the reason for that is for you to make an active, let's say, Castle Doctrine self-defense claim, there has to be an imminent threat to you. Right. This is a little similar to someone breaks into your home and then runs out and runs across the street and you chase them. And, you know, you've got your pistol and you put three in their back. You're going to prison. Right. Because there's no longer an active threat. They have left your property, your premises. You have chased them. If you arrive at a premises and there is a person there who has belongings, who perhaps has utilities, and now you may say, well, I don't know this. Look, if you go into your home and a squatter attacks you and you had no idea they were there, you would have a viable self-defense claim. If you go into your home and it's, you know, daylight and you knock on the door and you're like, hold on a second, I didn't sign a lease for anybody. They come to the door and say, you know, hi, my name is John Smith. I live here now. And, you know, you can call the sheriff. Go ahead. If you use violence or force on that person, you're going to prison. It has to do with your justification for force and self-defense. Now, I know for a lot of you, you're going to say, well, that's so unfair. That's crazy. But yeah, that's why squatters are able to get away with what they do. So you'd have to, if you pulled the gun and shot somebody who was on your property, you're going to have to explain what the threat was to you. And if you don't live there and you're entering that property to, let's say, inspect it or check on it, you'd have to say they attacked you or threat to you. Because if you just shoot them and there's like, you know, a sleeping bag on the ground, a cook stove that's been used, they've got some mail that they've got set up there, you're going to prison. Okay, so that's the long and the short of that. The other one was standard process under South Carolina law for filling a Senate vacancy as the governor appoints an interim replacement. So, you know, she said she will carry on his work and honor his legacy. So it's just totally legitimate in terms of like, it's totally legal to do this. I think her question, Lynn's question, was more, what qualification does she have? You know, this is sort of a tradition thing. There's an election coming up. It's not going to be for very long at all. So it's a temporary inheritance of this seat via governor's appointment. You know, some people like it, some people don't. So I think it's a very valid question Linda asks. And what's she gonna do? Hopefully, just vote along with the Republicans, and that's that. But it's a fair question: is she qualified to be United States Senator? No, except for the fact that she's appointed by the governor. So that's a reality. Let's see here. Oh, Ray in Massachusetts. Oh man, Massachusetts, the People's Republic of. I think I know where this conversation's going to be going. You know, Ray, I lived in Massachusetts for 4 years. It's the politics are rough. There's some beautiful parts of it, but the politics are rough. What did you deal with?
1: My sympathies. Okay, I want you to underscore this. No one in this country listening right now, unless they have been through what I'm going to say, has any clue how bad it is. The tenant land law rules in the state of Massachusetts and most blue states are not only unconstitutional, they're communistic. I lost $200,000 being a landlord in the state of Massachusetts. I had 14 evictions in 5 years. I had one judge tell me, and I quote, "I don't care what the law says." That tenant stayed 14 months without giving me a dime. I would be a multimillionaire today if I didn't give up in 2001 after those 14 evictions.
7: Man, I'm so sorry to hear that. It's and when you go to the court, I'm just wondering, because you really dealt with this, Ray, the judge, I mean, there's no sense of justice when you're dealing with these squatters, right? I mean, they just keep delaying, and you really get the sense that the system is on the side of the people who are unlawfully taking your property.
1: You have no idea unless you've been through it. I'm a poor kid from the projects. I work two jobs full-time. I'm a college graduate. The day I graduated college, if you told me that's what I was going to experience in this country, I would have said, you're out of your mind. It can't happen. I can give you horror story after horror story, and I can prove every word that comes out of my mouth. 50% of the reason I'm not a multimillionaire is because of the state of Massachusetts tenants' communistic laws. The other 50% of the reason is I ended up in divorce court in the state of Massachusetts, which is just as bad as the housing court.
7: Right, well, that's a different segment, but right. But my buddy, hey, Ray, my sympathy for you on all the challenges therein, but I appreciate you calling and sharing your experience. And you know, again, these things I talk to you guys about, people will say, oh, why are you complaining? Or don't be a Karen or something. I'm addressing problems and want redress of this. I'm not complaining about this to complain. There's a problem right now with airlines. It's real, and people need to understand that it's real, and I think it can be fixed, and it should be fixed. There's a problem with property rights and squatters. I would also extend it to, you know, what's going on here in New York City with the – they now have this, like, pied-à-terre tax. Now, that's purely more ideological, but I'm just saying they're making – housing has never been more expensive than it is right now in New York, where I currently am. Never been more expensive. And Mamdani, the new mayor, his whole thing is he's going to make – now, I understand it hasn't been that long, but it's going in the wrong – it's one thing to say it's the same as it was. It's going in the wrong direction. It's getting more expensive. And the things he's doing is going to make it more expensive. So there's complaining, and then there's addressing a problem so you can fix it. And I want to be clear. State of Florida, for example, I'm sure there are some other states. State of Florida has gotten much better about and I mean the last couple of years – about evicting squatters. And do you know why? Because of the horror stories of people, just like Ray, who called in. Now, that was Massachusetts, but the same thing. People just completely take advantage of the system, you know, just run you through the gauntlet of the courts as long as possible. And you're burning all of this money. They're getting a free stay. And by the way, if you go into bankruptcy, or if the home that is being squatted on goes into, if you get behind on those mortgage payments, no one's coming to help you or save you. The squatter just gets to leave, but you know, you could have your home repossessed. And then, and the fact that this happens, right? So, and that's why I just thought that show was so has caught such fire right now, at least with me. And I think a lot. I think it looks like it's a pretty popular show from what I can understand online. But beyond that, I want every state legislature that's sane to make sure that there should be very clear rules of the road here. You know, if you don't have legal right to a residence or whatever, it's got to be possible to get you out in 30 days. They got to be able to get you in front of whoever they got to get you in front of and take a look. You know, I know there can be extenuating circumstances and such, but if somebody never had a lawful right to the premises in the first place, it shouldn't be where they can just sit there and win. I mean, think about that. They end up winning in this whole thing. Here we go. Sheridan in Las Vegas wants to talk airlines. Go ahead, Sheridan.
2: Misspoke to the gentleman. So I flew in from Las Vegas, Nevada to Everett, Washington, and last year to see my son. And they told us that they couldn't land the plane because of the weather. And yet the people with the little trolleys that pick up the luggage, you could see them down there. you could see that one of them was a girl and one of them was a boy, and it was ridiculous. So we sat there in the sky, and they said that we were circling, you know, and that we'd land in a minute, and it was just ridiculous. Next thing you know, they came on the air about 20 minutes later and said, we're going to fly you, and I said to L.A., my mistake, we're going to fly you to Seattle, and you're going to have to land in Seattle. My son's car wasn't working, so he had to borrow a car to pick me up, and he has cancer. I was really irritated, and they didn't compensate. They just blew us off, and it was just ridiculous.
7: Yeah. I got to thank you for calling in, Sheridan. I got to tell you, you know, after even my thing, I mean, they offered me like a $15 meal voucher. And of course, which I did not take. I'm like, you guys really think like a... Don't offer me a bologna sandwich. Like, I'm not, again, I don't blame, and I had this experience. American Airlines sent a representative to meet me at the jetway because I was tweeting about this and it went kind of viral and the whole thing. So they were monitoring, and of course I tagged American Airlines, so they were monitoring it. And they came and they said, you know, we're sorry about your frustration. The whole thing, the whole system is now set up with these airlines so that they are sent to manage your anger instead of addressing core underlying problems. And that's why I get so frustrated with people who are like, it's the weather. I'm not talking about weather, okay? And anyone who's like, there are weather delays, this, they don't know what they're talking about because they don't know what the data shows. The data shows that the airline travel is getting dramatically worse over the last 2 years. And our team has been in charge for 2 years, okay? That is reality. So this should be, if it were going in the other direction, I would say, oh, okay, you know, the things are getting, you know, they're working, they're fixing it. It's getting worse. And for a lot of you, maybe some of you don't fly, so you don't care. You think it's not your problem. But if those of you who do fly, I mean, I don't know how many of you think you would last 8 hours on a hot tarmac when you're not allowed to go anywhere. Maybe you get a couple of screaming babies in there. But at some point, it becomes cruel and unusual punishment. Like, at some point, I think we could all agree. And they had to pass a regulation on that. So that's what I would say to people who are wondering why I think this matters. And you know why this stuff changes? Because people talk about it and they're frustrated. And the airlines either listen and make arrangements to be better at this, or the regulators step in and say you can't just make extra dollars and cents off of people's misery. But if no one talks about it, it does not get better. Let's see. Dennis in Annapolis. Actually, yeah, Dennis in Annapolis, Maryland. We'll take this and we'll go to break. Go ahead, Dennis.
3: All right. Love your guys' shows.
7: Thank you.
3: Show. I'm a regular listener. Yeah, I'm outraged at this Stanford, I guess it's a chancellor. I thought it was a dean. With this medical nonsense, science denying of a man can get pregnant. I mean, this is just simply outrageous. I mean, if you say that on in a lecture back when I was in medical school, you'd been laughed off the stage. These medical schools keep trying to push this leftist transgender nonsense through, despite some of the reforms that have come through, and as well as some social justice nonsense. And there's only so many hours in a day for medical students to learn medicine, and the leftists keep trying to inject politics into medicine, and it's just aggravating. It really is. Let's stick to the science. It's 100% impossible for a man to get pregnant.
7: Yes, it is. We'll leave it on that. Correct. A man cannot get pregnant. But I think if you were to go ask for a show of hands, and I think there's been some video that has already sort of shown this, or at least there were some entirely masked graduating classes from medical school that were making the rounds maybe a couple of years ago. I think if you went into most medical schools in America right now and you asked all of the gathered medical students in a large auditorium, let's say, can a man get pregnant? Raise your hand if yes. I think 80 to 90% of the hands in the room would go up in a medical school right now. I think if you ask the professors, it might be 100. That's where we are, my friends. They have not backed off this at all. They're just waiting until they're back in power to make you a part of the delusion and of the madness, to force you to do it, even though you know it's not true. All right, do you own a business? Well, you need to protect it with business insurance. 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
7: Are you ready? Welcome back in here, guys. Thanks for being here. Clay will be back tomorrow. Look for him in the front row with his face painted the colors of... Is it the Union Jack? No, it would be... for England. What's the name of the flag? Is the Union Jack, right? Yeah. So, hopefully he's rooting Team England. That's going to start here in just a few minutes. Something that the team brought to my attention, I didn't even really see it until now, so I'm catching up in real time. But apparently there could be a Trump What's this Trump $1 coin situation? Scott Jennings was talking about this. Have you guys seen this? This is interesting.

0: Play 20.
1: I've seen the coin, by the way. A few weeks ago, I held one in my hand before this became public. And I asked the treasurer of the United States, I thought you couldn't put a living person on money. And he said, no, printed bills, but the coins were okay. So that answered one question for me. You know what I think is going to happen to it? It's going to be a collector's item.
2: No,
1: it's going to be a whole bunch of people
2: who want
1: to collect it. And that's what's going to happen.
0: No, it's not, she says. Oh, I would want a Trump dollar. The U.S. Mint's going to be striking $1 coins with a portion of President Trump on it. So Scott Bessent, when did he announce this, guys? This just happened, right? Okay, yeah. It was just this morning. That's why I'm just hearing about it now. Not an absolute top of the fold news story, but interesting nonetheless. Now I'm kind of jealous. I kind of want to. What do you guys think about a commemorative Clay and Buck gold coin? That would be kind of fun. You know, Clay on one side, Buck on the other. You know, there you go. It could be two sides of the same coin. There's a lot of, you know what I mean? There's a lot of ways you can work with this. But yeah, I definitely want the Trump coin. He's got the coif, the swoop of beautiful blonde hair. I'm looking at it right now. He's looking serious and statesmanlike. So Trump $1 coins, everybody. They're going to be out there. Get yours when you can.
3: Speaking truth and having fun. Clay Travis and Buck Sexton.
0: As we celebrate our nation's 250th birthday this month, this milestone is a reminder of the impact our nation has had on people around the globe as well. 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

0: the justice.
1: Fox News, I'm Tom Graham. The Pentagon announcing Iran has been hit with another round of strikes. It marks the fifth straight day of U.S. attacks after an interim deal to end the conflict was broken.
2: Most of these strikes have been on the coast of Iran. According to Central Command, the narrative anyway is that the U.S. has been hitting the capabilities of Iran to threaten shipping in the Strait of Hormuz. And this follows seven commercial ships that were hit crossing the strait.
1: Fox's Mike Tobin. More rounds of life-threatening flash flooding impacting Central and South Texas. Fox Weather's Robert Ray's in Camp Wood, about 130 miles west of San Antonio.
3: There were 25 people that were rescued. Rivers, creeks, streams were on the rise because of this incredible rain. Yesterday, 10 inches to a foot in some areas.
1: Texas Governor Greg Abbott issuing disaster declarations for several counties. 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
6: This is News from the Frequency Broadcasting News Center. I'm Tony Lee. A former Kern County probation officer will spend a year in jail and register as a sex offender. That sentence was handed down to 45-year-old Jared Martinez after pleading no contest to attempting to have sex with a minor. A preliminary hearing has determined that there is enough evidence to take the former Kern County Sheriff's Sergeant to trial for burglary and assault with intent to commit rape by force. Stephen Wills will remain free on bail pending the trial outcome. Apparently, it wasn't enough to burn businesses downtown that has stood at 21st and I Street for perhaps 100 years has fallen victim to an arsonist. Disease has also taken to the tree's health. From the Frequency Broadcasting Weather Center, I'm Tony Lee. Finally, some of the humidity is moving out of the valley, but the heat will remain. Look for a high today at 101 degrees and expect 77 for the overnight low. From the Frequency Broadcasting Weather Center, I'm Tony Lee.
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11: Chad, and thanks to all of you for being with us. Write down our toll-free telephone number if you want to be a part of the program. It's 800-941-SHAWN if you want to join us. Well, I see that the text messages of more than 40 members of Congress were viewed by the then special counsel, Jack Smith, and his team amid probes into President Donald J. Trump, which many Republicans say ran roughshod over the Constitution. Now, I'm not going to tell you who, but I got a call yesterday from a prominent member of Congress saying that, and the article, it does go on to say that a lot of the interest apparently was not necessarily the congressperson or the senator themselves. One person, for example, Susan Collins, why would she be on the list? But the interest was with who they were talking to and what they were talking about. So this call comes in, and I'm like, it's a friend of mine, I'll say that much. The name wouldn't surprise you if I gave it to you. And I was told that, yeah, my data, my name came up and is apparently was part of the examination that took place here. I'm telling you right now, I'm fed up with this. And it's not the first time, and I don't like to complain, you know, about some of the more intrusive aspects of my life. I don't come on the air, you know, over the years, like Amy Coney Barrett and Justice by Kagan yesterday. You know, I don't like when we have elected officials, Supreme Court justices that are living in fear, especially when they have young children. You know, but, you know, where did it all come from? I think it started with Chuck Schumer, you know, standing on the steps of the Supreme Court. I want to tell you, Gorsuch, I'll tell you, Kavanaugh, you have released a whirlwind and you will pay the price. Remember he said that? You won't know what hit you if you go forward with these decisive, awful decisions. Insightful, dehumanizing rhetoric from the guy that, quote, is the leader of the Democrats in the Senate. You know, those words are heard and heard loudly by a lot of people that are lunatics. You know, we now live in an assassination culture that I never thought we'd live through in our lifetime. It's getting scarier by the day. I mean, we watched all the evidence come out in the Charlie Kirk case last week, and the evidence was overwhelming, incontrovertible. I hope it shuts up, you know, all the people with their bizarre conspiracy theories, you know, making the life of one Erica Kirk a living hell, and these young people that are at TPUSA, Turning Point USA, you know, let them try to finish the mission. Look, there's never going to be another Charlie Kirk. Like, when we lost Rush Limbaugh, I said there'll never be anybody that can replace him. I was not wrong. But I know that Charlie, I knew him well, and I know that Rush, I knew him well, you know, would want us all to continue in the fight because this is what defined their lives and would want the best out of us. But this has got to stop. And, you know, what they describe, we'll get into this in more detail later in the program with Greg Jarrett today, but I'm telling you right now, I am fed up with this idea that they can just continually release my text messages. That, okay, maybe that's selfish, self-serving, whatever you want to say. But, you know, what about my constitutional rights here? Now, I never heard anybody, it was covered exhaustively, extensively. Linda, you remember the day, I think you were the first to say, have you been watching MSNBC and fake news CNN? Because you're all over it right now. And, you know, at one point, I think the first release was Paul Manafort and I texting. And what was it, 1,100, 1,200 text messages between the two of us. And the most bizarre coverage I've ever seen in my life is, well, it sounds like one of his monologues. He really believes this stuff. Now, what does that imply? That implies that the stuff, what, that they say that they don't believe, that's not real and not from the heart and not sincere? Because that's how I interpreted that commentary. But they're still private and personal. You know, I'll never forgive Liz Cheney for what she did and Benny Thompson, you know, releasing my messages with Mark Meadows, if, by the way, selectively, and Jim Jordan and Kayleigh McEnany and other people. And it was selective what they did. You know, I don't think I ever, they tried to get me to voluntarily go testify before the committee. You know what we did, Linda? You know what we did? Nothing. Never responded to them because I had no obligation to respond to them. And on the advice of my counsel, who would have been a fierce advocate. But at some point here, and we'll have Greg Jarrett on, I brought it to his attention last night, you know, I am not, in the sense, I'm not an elected official. I'm not doing anything illegal. I pay all of my taxes. I do. I tell my accountants, I've been telling them for decades, pay it all, you know, take appropriate deductions. Don't skirt the line ever, whatever it is, pay it. You know, well, you probably don't really, you probably could get away. No, I'm not trying to get away with anything. Just pay it. You know, I want to go to sleep at night. I don't want to have anything hanging over my head. But, you know, why would he be or his team have access to my text messages? You know, is it actionable? If it is, I'm telling you right now, I am inclined to move forward and sue all of them. Because this is not the first time, not the second time, but now the third time. And by the way, as all these people on fake news, CNN and MSDNC, you know, comment on the fact that, wow, I can't believe it sounds like his monologues and, you know, he must really believe this stuff. Did they expect me to be a different person, you know, on air and a different person texting privately with people? If that's how, maybe that just reveals how they are, which to me is quite a revelation on their part. You remember that, Linda. I mean, you were there like, boss, are you watching this?
12: Well, remember? I mean, it was 52 pages of text messages.
11: That was just pages. One of the releases.
12: And that was just
11: you pretty disgusting.
12: And Manafort. It was incredible.
11: And you might have even been called in. I don't know if you got called.
12: I was
11: that,
12: definitely pulled in. But see, they had to redact all of my text messages because I have, you know, a flavor for certain words. So I got protected by my, you know, my spicy language. It worked out for me.
11: You see, that might be the one advantage. Maybe I need to drop a lot
12: just
11: more F-bombs
12: maybe.
11: In my text messages.
12: I'm just saying.
11: That
12: maybe
11: might
12: try
11: be
12: it
11: the
12: on
11: best
12: precise.
11: Maybe the best advice you've ever given me.
12: You're welcome.
11: But by the way, Speaker Johnson ended weeks-long blockade in the House floor, handing what was a key victory to after a rebellion brought by a few people in Congress, and the House successfully passed a procedural vote, teeing up votes on an appropriations bill to fund the State Department, the legislation making daylight savings time permanent, and seeking in a measure to improve veterans' benefits. Johnson also agreed to pair the State Department funding bill with the Save America Act, prompting several conservative holdouts to flip their votes after demanding the House increase pressure on the Senate to pass the stalled measure. Look, I mean, I'm hoping, I'm praying. I've not been overly confident, but, you know, with the pressure the president's been putting on, you never know. By the way, the president is kind of put to rest. We'll know for sure. The medical examiner's report, there was a full autopsy of Senator Lindsey Graham. President, well, I've learned a lot about his health. I really don't feel comfortable sharing what I know. Let's put it this way. He had issues with blockage, his heart. He had issues, other issues related with clotting. I'm just being very, very obscure here. However, when you have an aorta dissection, which it appears what the preliminary report of his autopsy says, that is honestly separate and unrelated, except it probably means that Lindsey and, you know, my friend, I mean, if he was around, I would be so mad at him because he's not at all paying attention to his health. And had he paid more attention, maybe, you know, he'd be alive today. And I have too many of my friends that pay no attention to health issues at all. And I'm not the best. I'm not the guy that loves to run to the doctor. I'm telling you, you got the wrong guy. We have updates in Iran. The president has been pounding the living hell out of them. No other way to put it. Warned Iran yesterday that if they don't start getting serious, the next targets will be Iran's bridges. It will be their power plants. And anyway, reported U.S. strike on a railway bridge in northern Iran has drawn the attention of a lesser known front in this conflict. And that is the battle over transport corridors linking Iran to Central Asia, Russia, and China. Brilliant move, strategic on our part. Iranian state media, the IRGC, said the cruise missiles attributed to the U.S. forces. Yep, struck this railway bridge. That, in fact, connected them to Russia and China. Brilliant move on our part. You know, check and checkmate once again. By the way, you know, President Trump put this out there, and there are so many people that purposely distort the Trump doctrine, you know, but they ignore him beating the ISIS caliphate, taking out the world's worst terrorist, Soleimani, Baghdadi, mother of all bombs in Afghanistan. They forget that part. But this is Trump in 1980, a very famous interview that he did with Rona Barrett. Listen to what he says in this clip.
13: The toll record that you requested.
14: When you get the respect of the other countries, then the other countries tend to do a little bit as you do, and you can create the right attitudes. The Iranian situation is a case in point. That they hold our hostages is just absolutely and totally ridiculous. That this country sits back and allows a country such as Iran to hold our hostages, to my way of thinking, is a horror. And I don't think they'd do it with other countries. I honestly don't think they'd do it with other countries.
15: Obviously, you're advocating that we should have gone in there with troops, etc., and brought our boys out.
14: I absolutely feel that, yes. I don't think there's any question, and there's no question in my mind. I think right now would be an oil-rich nation, and I believe that we should have done it, and I'm very disappointed that we didn't do it, and I don't think anybody would have held us in abeyance. I don't think anybody would have been angry with us, and we had every right to do it at the time. I think we've lost the opportunity.
11: And he's now not ruling out Karg Island and a takeover there. And, you know, to me, we've now gotten to a very simple part of this equation. There are hardliners, loyalists to the former, now dead, Supreme Leader Ali Khamenei, that keep wanting to muddy the waters of a negotiated settlement that others are clearly willing to do. So now the president will expand strikes on Iran. Power plants are the next to go. But I'd like to see, you know, we have executive orders that prevent it, but other countries are free to do whatever they want. I'd like to see these obstructionists, hardliners,

0: threatening Iran's Pixack Mountain, as the president warns that could be targeted. That's by one of the other nuclear facilities that we hit, you know, the Nance facility, the Nance enrichment plant. And if, you know, again, just degrading them militarily day after day after day, you know, is having a massive impact. Again, I had said this a long time ago. You can do it. They can do it the hard way. They can do it the easy way. Lot of information on job issues. And, you know, for example, the Fed big to Congress, no tolerance for inflation, won't overread or cherry pick data after benign inflation numbers, refused to give an outlook for the future. Fed Chairman Kevin Warsh on Tuesday testifying before the House Financial Services Committee. Scott Bessin crediting Trump's immigration policies, helping to return jobs to the American people as wage gains, you know, out now have resumed. The inflation rate for June hits a six-year low. Oh, you're not going to hear that. Unexpected numbers low. Consumer inflation cooling more than expected in June as well, as gas prices falling. You know, yeah, the conflict does complicate things, but hopefully that will all be dealt with. We have a lot coming up today. We got All Things Simple Man, Bill O'Reilly. We got Greg Jarrett and much, much more. Write down our toll-free number. It's 800-941-SHAWN if you want to be a part of the program. You know, for far too many of our brave veterans that served this country honorably, well, they find themselves homeless or at the risk of becoming homeless. Glenda Williams, case in point, U.S. Army vet facing homelessness along with her five children. And she was struggling to keep up with the rent, basic living expenses. She sadly was living in a dilapidated, broken down apartment with rodents, mold, broken windows, broken electrical appliances. And the Tunnel to Towers Foundation stepped in to help because of your generosity through their homeless veterans program, and provided her with not just shelter, but a safe and secure environment where she and her children are now thriving. She's now returned to school. She's pursuing a degree. Her children are excelling in their studies. And, you know, just imagine heroes like Glenda and other people, you know, what it's like that they're able to make sure that their family are safe and stable and on a solid foundation to build a new beginning after all they've done for us. Anyway, there's still so many people to help. 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Land, car, one big donation, or give up to Starbucks a month and join their $11 a month program. 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It's the letter T. It's the letter T, the number two, the letter T.org. Letter T, number two, letter T.org, Tunnel to Towers Foundation. We'll take a quick break. We'll come right back. We'll continue straight ahead. It's the Sean Hannity Show.
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3: Garrett on a couple of issues, not the least of which is threatening Supreme Court justices. And, yeah, Jack Smith, was it abuse of power? Text messages, was I included? Straight ahead.
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17: This is News from the Frequency Broadcasting News Center. I'm Tony Lee. The Bakersfield Police Department says a spike in fatal traffic accidents has prompted them to increase traffic enforcement. So far this year, BPD says there have been 25 fatal accidents and 114 traffic tickets have been issued in just the last 2 days. You might have seen the smoke billowing into the air from a grass fire near Alfred Harrell Highway. The California Highway Patrol says it had to close the roadway yesterday near Fairfax as firefighters fought to bring the inferno under control. You may think some things are going to the dogs, but jobs is not one of them. The Bakersfield Police Department is looking to fill their need for a live canine with a robot dog. More than $400,000 will come from the county funds to pay for the dog bot.

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Finally, some of the humidity is moving out of the valley, but the heat will remain. Look for a high today at 101 degrees and expect 77 for the overnight low. From the Frequency Broadcasting Weather Center, I'm Tony Lee.

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12: 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Right, Mr. Baldwin? Here's Sean Hannity.
13: All right, 25 now till the top of the hour. 800-941-SEAN, a number if you want to be a part of the program. 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And Linda, what happens when you save money for the exact same service? Where does that money go?
14: In your pocket.
13: And what does that mean for you when you have more money in your pocket? You're richer.
14: That's right. Money is freedom.
13: On this money. Look, I've said this many times. I've lived with no money, and now I have money, and then money. And I'm grateful for it. However, money. I don't think I'm any happier, and could even make a case I'm less happy sometimes. But then when I didn't have money. And by the way, I never knew or ever thought of myself as poor. But, you know, I kind of was in a way. I mean, if you're living paycheck to paycheck and you're struggling and, you know, I'm eating meatloaf every day, you know, because that was a cheap way to eat. By the way, I make the best meatloaf. You do know that, right? You know I'm a better chef than
14: you. We have done entire shows on it, and we at one point, I think, posted your meatloaf recipe online.
13: I haven't talked about it in a long time. That's why I'm bringing it up. But I used to love it. And the key to a good meatloaf, I'm going to help the audience out real quick here, is, well, I would always put a ton of, you know, bell peppers, green bell peppers in, a ton of celery, a ton of onions in it. But the key, and then of course ground beef, but the real key is for a really good, delicious meatloaf is moisture. And the way you get moisture is, well, that means you're also putting in some bread crumbs. I prefer Progresso Italian style. That's my preference. But then you put in, I used to add a ton of eggs, ketchup. Eggs are obviously always healthy. Ketchup, milk, and I just drowned it in and made it super, super, super moist. And now, you know, if I make one today, I put a little avocado oil on top of it while it's cooking to you know, keep the moisture in it. You think people care about my recipes? I don't think so. It's right to cook.
14: Well, it is called the Sean Hannity Show for a reason. So if Sean Hannity wants to run down his meatloaf recipe, it is your prerogative to do so.
13: Well, it's more than that because, like, when you tell me that your son likes, you know, your air fryer French fries, and then I get him on the show and he says, no, he doesn't like it as much as Chick-fil-A, I think that tells you something. The fact that for years you wouldn't get your own son a Happy Meal is the most unbelievable thing to me. It's almost, it's borderline child abuse, actually. It's a Happy Meal.
14: You know what I think you did wrong with
13: your meatloaf? They make children happy.
14: You use ketchup. You should use barbecue sauce.
13: But what?
14: Instead of ketchup.
13: Why would I ever do something that acidine?
14: It's delicious. Trust me. You use tomato paste and barbecue sauce.
13: No. Barbecue sauce is great on ribs if you're eating the right pork ribs. And I make the best pork ribs, but I usually don't put any sauce on it. And I just
14: boil
13: them.
14: You don't even put a dry rub on your pork ribs?
13: I make my own seasoning for my pork ribs. By the way, to season them, it takes a long period of time.
14: Yes, because so that's it's a dry each rub.
13: It's each individual rib. I cut them all up, and I spray them with olive oil or avocado oil, and then it's usually a combination of red chili pepper and regular pepper, red chili powder rather, then either onion or garlic salt on top of it. And the key to cooking any meat is moisture. And you got to keep them nice and delicious and moist. And then you got to get it at the right temperature, anywhere between 150 degrees. And they're different sizes. So they're finished cooking at different times. And you got to have, you know, a temperature probe to put in there so you make sure you get it out at the right time, which of course
14: we use. You know what you should do? You should start
13: a
14: cooking show, and it'll be Cooking with Hannity. And you'll do every
13: week. You don't think I'm doing enough shows right now? You think
14: no,
13: I should do one
14: I don't.
13: More?
14: I think you should work harder. And I think that it should be once a week a cook-off with a liberal. And whoever wins the cook-off and whoever's like, you know, wins that week, you donate to the other person's charity.
13: Oh, you won't believe who. And I'm very interested in this. You know this group of people that want to look their best, and they go through all these painful procedures to look their best. You ever hear of clavicular?
14: No.
13: You got to look it up. I'm going to interview him. I'm excited about it. I think I really want to hear why he does all this stuff.
14: What's the...
13: When you...
15: Looks maxing.
13: It's looks maxing.
14: Okay, a lot of women do it, too. I don't know what either of you are talking about. Do I need to Google this? I'm like, what is happening right now?
13: All right, Ethan, explain it in the best terms you can to Linda.
15: It's a group of people that do various different things, including jaw surgery, limb extensions.
13: Like they'll break their jaw with a hammer.
15: Yeah, they have, in my opinion, I would call it a mental health disease, to be honest, because of them go way extreme when you're breaking your own jaw to make your own jawline look better. It's probably time to see a therapist. That's my opinion.
14: You can't mess with Jesus's creations. That's not a thing. That's how God
13: disagree.
14: Made
13: I mean, you know, so you don't believe in any plastic surgery at all for people? I've never had
14: not
13: it.
14: Not breaking
13: I've never
14: your
13: done
14: jaw.
15: There's a difference between tasteful plastic surgery and 20-year-olds injecting their girlfriends with Botox and telling them, oh, you need
13: well,
15: to get
13: Botox,
15: your...
13: Botox, peptides. It's a, you know, it, look, I just think it's interesting. I like
15: cut your femur
13: people.
15: In half and put a metal bar in and have magnets stretching your muscles because you want to be
13: I
15: 2 inches taller.
13: I think you guys
15: taller.
13: Are being very judgmental. I think you should... why don't you watch the pod when it comes out and then you'll get to see. Oh, okay. By the way, did you see the Chuck Schumer? I don't even know if you guys pulled this tape. Apparently let loose a huge and loud amount of gas on the Senate floor. Did you see that?
14: Yikes.
13: Did. That was pretty entertaining.
16: Now on Iran and the NDAA, when all the Trump administration...
14: I mean, that's normally... He's full of hot air. It's got to come out somewhere.
13: It's got to come out. So they got to, if that's the moment it's going to come out, who are we to judge? House Democrats squirming over an upcoming vote on whether to cut off all aid to Israel. House Minority Whip Catherine Clark, we as a team are evaluating where we are on that. Why would that be something of great difficulty for them? They've been our top number one ally. You know, a lot of people don't know this about the relationship with Israel and the U.S. The Israelis are incredible innovators when it comes to military strategy, defense, intelligence, etc. And they share everything, including technology they build out. I wish I could tell you what technology currently exists that you will soon hear about that is amazing. It will blow you away, both defensive and offensive. That's all I can say about it. Linda's going to ask me later today, I promise. You know, so President Trump has announced that he's going to have this primetime address on Thursday. We know what it's about. It's going to be, they have now found proof, evidence, documents to support all of it, as found by the Director of National Intelligence and CIA Director Ratcliffe. You know, Army intelligence, military intelligence, they have all signed off on it. At the highest level, the largest data breach in American history. They've known about it for some time. They have kept this information from the American people. There is direct comments made by people that they would keep all of this information from President Trump, including, although they don't have any evidence of any incidences that ever happened, including, you know, the possibility or hackability of our elections. But this is, you know, our number one geopolitical foe. And the president will address all of this coming up on Thursday night. And it's going to be interesting to hear what he has to say. Just as a warning to every American, if you don't think this midterm election is important, this was in the Washington Post. Right now, the left sees a wealth backlash, an opening for a wealth tax that they want to push nationwide. That's why the appointment of Lindsey Graham's sister, Darlene, was critical, because we didn't have time to be short or down one U.S. senator right now. And she very graciously accepted, even at a time that was difficult for her. I played this last night. Did you see Kamala Harris's word salad as she was speaking to the WNBA, offering them a pep talk? I mean, I just think on that level alone, she's just not qualified to ever consider being a president of the United States. All right. Well, why don't we play it? We'll play it.
17: I travel our country. Young girls, boys, people of every gender, background, race, watch the W. You guys are impacting people who you may never meet. People who may never know your names or mine. But they are aware of what you are doing. And it is giving them a sense of their value and their dignity and what they have a right to expect from this world.
13: With the passage of time, we are all passing through time because time is moving and we're all passing through it. So with the passage of time, as we pass through time and make the passage through time, I mean, she's
14: so
13: nuts. I'd love to, but I just don't have the time. Now there is a Texas imam that was invited to pray before Congress, now facing a backlash on Capitol Hill after celebrating Senator Lindsey Graham's death on social media in a post that wished him an eternity in ruins over his support for Israel. How is it possible this guy ever, ever prayed before Congress? Do they vet anybody? You know, why is it that nobody really cared but me about Reverend Jeremiah Wright? Or the crazy speech of that guy, Father Flager, who's under suspicion right now, I see, in Chicago. And we'll see how that case turns out. Democratic lawmaker says the Constitution barred police from stopping her after allegedly going 100 miles an hour. You know, we're now convicted of negligent driving, fined $1,240 after a judge rejected her legislative immunity argument. I mean, what is wrong with people? Now, Paul Pelosi faces a misdemeanor hit-and-run charge in Napa Valley after an incident involving his convertible and a parked car. Now, the Napa County Sheriff's Office indicated Paul Pelosi admitted to hitting something but drove until his car was disabled, and deputies did rule out DUI. You know, it was the fix. I just don't know. I mean, you never know. All right, moving on to the midterms, we have a new platform of the Democratic Socialists of America. I'm just telling you, this is a dream come true for Republicans because they're now the Democratic Party's dominant faction, and the silence of anybody that would maybe disagree with them in the party is deafening, with the exception of John Fetterman. And these candidates are winning primary after primary after primary, even against incumbents. And their representatives are calling for Democratic leaders in name only, Schumer, Hakeem Jeffries, to hide under their desks and step down. They haven't uttered a peep of protest against any of these candidates. You have this guy running for Senate in Michigan, Abdul El Sayed. Turns out his father-in-law, a top donor to the El Sayed Super PAC, is among the top leaders of a Muslim Brotherhood organization linked to terror funding. Remember the unindicted co-conspirator case and this other group in Texas, this other group CARE? Anyway, in this case, he contributed $200,000 for the Fighting for Michigan PAC, serving on the Islamic Society of North America's founding committee, which makes direct financial contributions to the group. And Abdul Sayed's father-in-law, a top donor to Super PAC, is supporting the left-wing Michigan senator, a guy campaigning with Hassan Piker, who says we're at fault for 9/11/01. But anyways, among a top leader of this Islamic organization, identified by the federal government as a public is facing group for the Muslim Brotherhood, according to the Washington Free Beacon. We haven't done our own investigation, but that sounds about right. You know, Democrats, they don't want any election integrity. Now, you know, we have Michigan Senator Elise Slotkin. The Save America Act would make it hard for any Democrat to win an election. Why? Because you have to have proof of citizenship? Really? That makes it hard to win an election? That's pretty unbelievable to me. James Tallarico, cisgender, God is non-binary, now has come out against completing Trump's border wall. This guy wants a welcome mat instead. on top of it. Then, of course, wants a vegan campaign. And, of course, no drilling in the cattle and oil state of Texas. Good luck. He's the guy that fought for the and championed the rights of biological men to have access to abortion. Although, unless I misunderstood my biology class, I didn't know that biological men could have children. New York's Republican Party chief claiming that the Jewish New Yorkers now are leaving the Democratic Party in droves. I hope they vote for Bruce Blakeman. Anyway, 800-941-SHAWN if you want to be a part of the program. Listen, I want to remind you about our friends at Sig Sauer. They're now celebrating 250 years of freedom. 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We're a Sig Sauer family. Sweet baby James has several. I have several. Linda owns one that I don't have. She has her P365, but hers is the Rose Special Edition. Anyway, just go to SigSauer.com today. 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
20: U.S. strikes on Iran. I'm Lisa Brady, Fox News. CENTCOM just confirming a second wave following rare daytime strikes in Iran earlier today. It's the third round in 24 hours.
21: They're nasty people, but they want to make a deal. I can tell you they want to make a deal.
20: President Trump just telling Fox Business's Edward Lawrence.
21: You don't have to be a genius to realize when you see what's happening to them every night, and now today we gave them a little daytime shot.
20: And he has warned that next week will be worse if Iran is not willing to make a deal. The president also suggesting again that the conflict won't hurt the economy in the long term.
21: We're making a lot of money. The defense companies are doing great. It's jobs. It's all jobs. I'm not doing this for jobs. But when you think of it, we make our own equipment. We make the best military equipment in the world. What I do want to do is make it faster because we need it, but allies need it.
20: He's in Pennsylvania.

0: for a defense summit, just announcing nearly $10 billion in new investments in the defense industrial base in Pennsylvania alone. Acting Attorney General Todd Blanche facing repeated questions about the Epstein files at his confirmation hearing.
1: It's something that has haunted the Justice Department over and over again since the beginning of this administration, because some of the Epstein files had information that was not redacted and released victims' names. Now, Blanche did tout a drop in crime across the country, also efforts the department has undertaken when it comes to fraud prosecution. The DOJ has made fraud fighting a priority.
0: Fox's David Spunt in Washington. Blanche also denying allegations he would use the Justice Department for political gain. The president's picks for director of national intelligence and head of the CDC also on the Hill today. At the World Cup, England and defending champs Argentina scoreless at halftime. The winner faces Spain in the final on Sunday. Stocks finish higher, the Dow up 150 at the bell. 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
3: It's time for California Ag Today on the Ag Information Network. I am Haley Schiff. California almond and pistachio growers dealing with rat problems have an opportunity to contribute to research that could help shape future pest management recommendations. Here's what's going on. The California Association of Pest Control Advisors is helping identify orchard sites for a new research project studying whether barn owl nest boxes can play a larger role in controlling rodent populations. Researchers are looking for 40-acre orchard blocks where rats are present, but little to no active rodent management is currently taking place. Selected sites will be assigned to one of three groups: no treatment, barn owl nest boxes alone, or owl boxes paired with rat traps. Researchers will then compare how each approach performs over the course of the study. The project is focused on almond and pistachio orchards that do not already have owl boxes installed on or immediately adjacent to the research block. Growers that are interested in participating can complete a site survey now. The project is expected to begin with on-the-ground work later this month. Information on how to apply can be found at aginfo.net.
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0: we believe that for the movement to continue, it can't be me. And for that reason, we are suspending campaign operations.
1: Your endorsement of Senate candidate Graham Plattner in Maine. Do you regret endorsing him?
0: Yes.
2: I've never been more optimistic than I am today that we have the formula to end this war. Help Ukraine be more lethal. Let those supporting Russia to know it's going to be a price to be paid if you keep doing it.
3: Freedom is back in style. Welcome to the revolution.
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0: 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That means all things Bill O'Reilly, all things Bill O'Reilly at BillO'Reilly.com. Mr. O'Reilly, did you miss me on my vacation week last week, yes or no?
1: Were you gone?
0: By the way, you cannot help yourself. Of course you missed me.
1: Where did you go?
0: That is the most insincere. Yeah, sure, Hannity, whatever you want. Oh, I didn't hear that. All right, so you know what? I didn't go anywhere. Again, I was recovering from my neck injury, which was great, so it gave me downtime to recover. You know, that came, of course, from the crazy training that you will never participate in with me, even though I've invited you many, many times over the years, but so I feel great again, which is awesome. And but more importantly, just having downtime. I just took it as downtime. Did something else. I did a lot of comprehensive medical stuff, testing, just preventative stuff, health, wellness, fitness, nutrition, longevity, all that sort of thing. Would you ever do that stuff? Would you ever, you know, would you ever take 7 hours out of a day and go through every test imaginable?
1: No, I wouldn't, but I have pretty good doctors, and if something is bothering me, I'm in there fairly quickly. But I heard you went to one of those hot tub places in California where you, like, dunk in there, you know?
0: No, I didn't go to California, the communist country of Gavin Newsom. I was not there, no.
1: I'm glad to hear that, because I got to look out for you.
0: Well, I appreciate you looking. Well, you look out for the folks. You look out for me. There's something that's going on in the Democratic Party. We've discussed it a little bit in the past. And when Plattner got out of the race, and this was when I was on vacation last week, I watched in fascination. And, you know, I always have made the case that Democrats only care about, quote, lives when they can weaponize it, politicize it, blame Republicans or blame Trump. In other words, every weekend, every big blue city, let's start with Chicago, you can predict with a level of certainty how many people will be shot and killed. It's sad. It's tragic. Nobody knows their names. On TV since 2009, I've scrolled the names of people that you never hear about. And it's sad because I think every life is God-given, and there's God-given talent, and that talent is just wasted and nobody cares. And we need to start caring. Similarly, Democrats always claim they have a monopoly of compassion for minorities. On the same front, the Democratic Party, Me Too Party, loves to you know, throw out the term Nazi and fascist and Gestapo, but they were willing to accept, and I'll give you the short list here, a guy that had for nearly two decades a Nazi tattoo, a guy that mocked an American hero soldier saying he didn't deserve to live, an avowed communist, a guy that blamed rape and sexual assault victims for being victims, had this weird kick account, a controversial history with minors where he had that picture of himself naked except with a towel, couldn't pass a porta potty without some sick desire to go in there and pleasure himself, claimed the people in the state of Maine were stupid and racist, made horrible racist stereotypes about African Americans. I don't even want to go into it again. You know, mocking a teen girl's suicide attempt, all cops are bastards, defund the police, all that. Bill, I'm giving you the short list. Never mind Tallarico, El Sayed, never mind the Mamdani three that beat, you know, incumbents, never mind Bernie, Pocahontas, AOC, and the squad. So it's a long question and a long lead up to this. I want Bill O'Reilly's full analysis of what has happened, the deafening silence of other Democrats, but for John Fetterman. And tell me how this plays out.
1: Well, it's chaos within the Democratic Party. There's no leadership at all, no guidance, no central theme of problem solving. That's your scenario for the political party. Now, Republicans have their own problems. But the Democratic Party now is just kind of wandering around in the desert. But there's no Moses to show them the way. So there are a bunch of fiefdoms, and these people all that's on their mind, and I mean 100%, is winning. So they pretty much ceded Maine to Susan Collins, the Republican Senate nominee, because of this Plattner stuff. But then the migrant got killed by ICE, and that throws the state of Maine into chaos. Remember, there's just a million voters up there. So if 70% show up, that's 700,000 voters. And the state has been trending left for about 10 years. I don't really know why, because Maine is a fairly prosperous state with its seafood and all of that, tourism. They do pretty well, particularly in southern Maine. But anyway, so now that race is thrown into chaos up there, when it should be an easy win for Collins, who's a responsible person. You may not like her, but she's done very well in the Senate, in my opinion. And then she's running against nobody. I mean, the guy that you described is as heinous as they come. But the Democratic Party doesn't pull back. But I'm going to give you something worse, Hannity, and I don't know whether you've discussed this, because I've been so busy this week, I don't know why, but my head is blowing off. Do you know that Tim Walz in Minnesota, and stop me if you have covered this, was opposed to Marco Rubio, the Secretary of State, deporting a Laotian illegal alien who molested a 10-year-old?
0: A 10-year-old repeatedly, and was convicted, and he pardoned this guy, and he pardoned him for the whole purpose of being allowing this man to stay in our country, knowing the high rate of recidivism among people that commit vile, horrible, evil crimes like that. Yes, I'm very aware. We've covered it extensively.
1: Okay, so this was the vice presidential nominee for the Democratic Party, who says, yeah, I want a guy convicted in the United States of raping a 10-year-old. I want the person to stay here, and I'll vote for him through the parole board, which Walz is the head of, to stay. Now, the federal government overrode that, grabbed the guy, threw him back to Laos, where he is now. But just step back for a minute. Everybody step back for a minute. This man could have been vice president of the United States, and his thinking process is that flawed? This is your leadership? This guy Walz? That's terrifying to me as an American citizen. Terrifying.
0: Because, you know, it's scarier than that, Bill. And this is there were two big, great lies in the Biden years. One was, oh, no, Joe's cognitively very, very sharp. He's circle back Jen Psaki. Oh, I have a hard time keeping up with him. She must be in awful shape. She needs a medical intervention, if that's the truth. That was a big lie. It was a huge cover up. Everybody knew it. I was covering it in 2019. Probably the first to go out hard on it and took a lot of heat for it. You know, it took Jake Tapper a book after the Biden years. Oh, I think he might have really had cognitive issues. Well, just open your eyes, fake Jake, because, you know, it was obvious to anybody with eyes to see. And that's frustrating. The other great lie was the borders closed, the borders secure. Bill, you know, we now know what happened. It was wide open. They lied repeatedly to us, and among the people they led into the country, known terrorists, we had murderers, we had rapists, other violent criminals, we had child molesters, cartel members, we had gang members. They let them all in, and they created the most preventable national security disaster in the history of the country. Now, go back to that election cycle, Bill, because Tim Walz is front and center. If you recall, he had a platform where he wanted to provide free college to these unvetted illegal immigrants, taxpayer-funded college to illegals in our country. Kamala even took it a step further. She wanted to provide taxpayer-funded sex change operations to convicts and to illegal immigrants. This is how nuts this party has become. And here's the problem we have. It's spreading like a cancer. And, you know, beyond the people that are being elected and running, Tallarico, six genders, God's non-binary, and that's just the beginning. He doesn't want a border wall built. He wants a welcome mat. Or El Sayed, you know, campaigning with Hassan Piker, who blamed America for 9/11. Or Graham Platner, or whoever the replacement will be. But then you got Grandpa Bernie, Pocahontas, Mamdani knocking off three incumbent Democratic congresspeople in New York City for Democratic socialists, radicals, communists, whatever you want to call them. It happened in Colorado, and it's happening in other states like Washington and many others, Missouri, elsewhere. And then you have AOC and the squad. This is now the party, Bill, and we've got a midterm election. And I'm telling this audience that it's the most important midterm in our lifetime. Am I wrong?
1: Well, I mean, it's hard to quantify elections, particularly when you have the Civil War and things like that. But what is a truism? There are two things. Number one, people vote their pocketbook, and they don't go over the terrifying things that have happened in the last 8 years within the Democratic Party. They just see the D, and they're angry at the R because they're paying more for gas. So that's why President Trump's speech tomorrow night is very important. And I lead my show, the No Spin News, tonight with I'm writing the speech for the president.
0: Well, but this speech is on a specific topic. You are aware of that, right?
1: No, but he's going to branch it out into Iraq.
0: I don't think it's going to be branched out. I'm going to be very frank with you. I've gotten a little bit of a preview. So just to help you, and you know, we always share information with each other anyway, off air. So let's be honest. This speech specifically is going to be an acknowledgement that our intelligence community knew about the largest data breach in the history of the country, and it was by our top geopolitical foe, and to the tune of over 250 million plus voter rolls data information was stolen. And it was that is one headline. And there is direct commentary how this information was withheld from the president. Information that, while they have no evidence that it happened, I believe that they are saying that our voting systems were vulnerable, and they knew it, and they never

0: Bill Cortez, very interesting soundbite, saying, oh, nobody should run it. This is what the communists do. They don't believe in free speech, so, you know, or Cortez is a communist. She doesn't even know what communism is, but she's a communist. Waves a flag and say, nobody should run this speech. Nobody should say this, which is, of course, not going to happen. I don't know the networks will run it. I'm watching that story. The White House has not asked for time, but it's certainly...
1: Well, they'll have no choice, Bill, but can you hold? Because, as always, we go a little long. If you have an extra minute or two, or five, or seven, can you stick around a little bit?
0: Yes, I can.
1: All right, all things Simple Man, Bill O'Reilly at BillO'Reilly.com.
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1: You know, I was just reading an article, and it was a list of market downturns for the U.S. economy. Now, it got me thinking. Markets crash, things go up, things go down. It doesn't seem to be a matter of if or when, right? I mean, the Depression, 1929, the Recession, 1937, the flash crash, 1962, oil crisis in the 70s, Black Monday, 1987, dot-com bubble, 2008 crisis. 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

0: Fox News. I'm Carmen Roberts. President Trump says U.S. strikes on Iran will intensify next week, telling Fox News.
1: We're going to knock out all their power plants. We're going to knock out all their bridges unless they get to the table and negotiate.
0: And Iran continues retaliating, launching attacks on Gulf nations hosting U.S. forces. Despite five straight days of American airstrikes, including today's daylight strikes, which followed Iranian attacks on commercial shipping. In the Senate.
2: I'm proud of what we've done to help American families see safer streets and to have a fair shot at the life they're working to build.
0: Acting Attorney General Todd Blanche faced tough questions in his Senate confirmation hearing, including over the Epstein files. He says the mistaken release of unredacted victims' names was corrected as quickly as possible. He has been a staunch ally of President Trump. 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
4: This is news from the Frequency Broadcasting News Center. I'm Tony Lee. We may no longer have to spring forward and fall back, losing or gaining an hour when the time changes twice a year. A bill has passed in the House and is headed for the Senate for a confirmation that would allow Californians to keep the same time all year round, making daylight saving time permanent. A preliminary hearing has determined there is enough evidence to take the former Kern County Sheriff's Sergeant to trial for burglary and assault with intent to commit rape by force. Stephen Wells will remain free on bail pending the trial's outcome. You may think some things are going to the dogs, but jobs is not one of them. The Bakersfield Police Department is looking to fill the need for a live canine with a robot dog. More than $400,000 will come from county funds to pay for the dog bot. From the Frequency Broadcasting Weather Center, I'm Tony Lee. Finally, some of the humidity is moving out of the valley, but the heat will remain. Look for a high today at 101 degrees and expect 77 for the overnight low. From the Frequency Broadcasting Weather Center, I'm Tony Lee.
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6: Hi, I'm Norma Diaz from La Rosa Fruit Bars and Ice Cream, and I'm a client and friend of Paul Sheldon. 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So, of course, I called Paul and immediately felt this peace come over me, knowing that I didn't have to freak out about making a big decision. His knowledge about Medicare and your health insurance needs are beyond compare, and I was taken care of immediately by his wonderful staff. He knew everything that I needed and what I wouldn't need, so I was pretty much in and out of there in record time. If you're getting to that age where you're going to be needing to know about Medicare, then he's the one to call. 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You're going to leave there feeling a great accomplishment and no concerns. And even if you have questions later, his staff can help you out. Those feelings are just priceless to me. So call Paul. You'll be glad you did.
7: When Medicare matters, our team has the answers. 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
19: 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All right, we continue all things Simple Man Bill O'Reilly. All right, so tonight's speech will be very, very topic-specific. The things that they have discovered, documents, apparently everything is going to be backed by the DNI, by the CIA director, by military intelligence, documents discovered that show at the highest level that our government knew about incredible vulnerabilities to our voting system. And they're not saying anything specifically occurred. I do know that part. But they're saying we were vulnerable. They did know, and they never told us. And then there was a specific scheme to prevent Donald Trump as president and then later running for president to keep this information from him, Bill. That is a scandal of monumental proportion to me.
20: Yeah, and I hope they name names because people believe what they want to believe, and you've got to persuade them. We're living in an age of persuasion now, particularly with the midterms coming up. So the more...
19: Well, you can't persuade the legacy media mob. You know that.
20: No, but outlets like yours and mine, we reach millions of people. And the people who listen to us tend to want information rather than being AOC, Bernie Sanders clone. I mean, so if I'm advising President Trump tomorrow night, I say this. The more you can say who did it and who covered it up, that's all you need to do. Who did it, who covered it up, the more traction this is going to get. That's it. I'm a simple man. It's a simple analysis.
19: And can you imagine the largest data breach in the history of the country, and that our top geopolitical foe had access to over 250 million voters in this country, Bill O'Reilly, and they knew it, and they purposely kept that information away from not only Donald Trump, but from the American people.
20: But
19: on a scale of scandals, how big is that in your mind?
20: It depends if there's names to it. So if it's Brennan, if it's CIA, if it's FBI Comey, if it's any of these people, it explodes into a breathtaking scandal. If it's general, you're right, the corporate media will dismiss it almost immediately. But I do believe that President Trump tomorrow night, Thursday, when he gives a speech, is going to have to update Iran. I do believe he's going to have to do that. And you and I both know that he can speak for an hour and 15 minutes, you know, without any notes at all. So I do expect him to go into that area a bit, because that thing over there is, pardon the pun, blowing up, but Americans don't know the extent of it.
19: And I've not been briefed into whether he's going there, but, you know, I would only say in defense, if he doesn't, is that he's talking to the media every day. I mean, if people, look, people like us pay attention to every detail.
20: Right.
19: And we know what's going on. We see what's going on. Maybe, you know, and with primetime addresses, you know, networks are pretty, you know, they don't want to give up much time. So usually there are a lot quicker speeches. One quick last question. So we now found out, Charles Grassley, Senator, Iowa, that the text messages of more than 40 members of Congress viewed by then special counsel Jack Smith and his team amid probes into President Trump, he's under oath numerous times denying that he ever did it, that he ever read it, that anyone on his team ever did. And I got a call, Bill O'Reilly, from somebody whose name is on this list. That's all I'll say.
20: A Republican legislator, right?
19: You're a very smart man, but I'm not going to name names, okay?
20: Okay, but that's who called you, a Republican legislator whose name was on the list, who says, what the deuce is happening? That's what I'm...
19: Okay, and said more, and said they were as interested, if not more interested, in what the conversations... who they were talking to and what the people talking to them were saying. And guess whose name is on numerous of these texts. Now, keep in mind, I've had over 1200 of my private personal text messages with Paul Manafort released, you know, and I had other text messages released with, you know, Kayleigh McEnany and Mark Meadows and Jim Jordan and many others, and nobody ever respected my privacy. Now, if this happened and is actionable, my instinct is to get my lead counsel, who's been involved in winning over 20-plus Supreme Court cases, to go after these people for violation of my constitutional rights. Am I right to do that? Wrong to do that?
20: You're going to appoint another special counsel to investigate the special counsel who lied about what happened. And sure, I mean, look, every American, including AOC, but again, she's a communist, should want to know this information. So,
19: I don't know if that's ever happened to you. I mean, there comes a point, Bill. How much? Look, I'm a member of the press media. You know, I'm a talk show host. I'm upfront about who I am. I do straight news. I do investigative reporting. I do opinion. I talk about culture and sports. I'm like an entire newspaper, and I'm upfront and honest about who I am. But what right do they have to not only get my text messages, but continually, release them? You know, I'm not a, when the story broke and all my text messages came out on one occasion, it was covered wall to wall on fake news, CNN and MSDNC. You know what their reaction was? I can't believe it. Sounds like his monologues. I mean, he really believes this stuff. And I took out of that what you're saying on the air contrived? Because what I'm saying, I mean, is real. It comes from my heart. You've known me for decades. You know I am who I am.
20: Well, you have a lawsuit against the department head who ordered that to happen and who was in possession of your private correspondence, because that's illegal. They can't do that. They, the federal government or state government, cannot do that. So you could sue them. Kathleen Herridge, one of our, the people we both work with her at Fox, she did it. Very difficult road, but you cannot be purloining private information and using it to hurt or advance some kind of cause, or to hurt the person whose information you have. So you could go get them if you wanted to. And I hope you do, because it's outrageous. I believe in all this. Once those 51 people, all of the national security people under Biden, you took it, all of those people, once they signed that letter saying that Hunter Biden's laptop was bogus, you and I both knew the fix was in. Correct.
19: They never, not one of them, ever examined that laptop. They did no due diligence. They got a call from Winkin' Tony Blinken to please sign a letter in a lead up to a debate to give Joe a talking point. All right, so we're going to watch all of this, and then when we reconvene next week, Mr. O'Reilly, I look forward to getting your thoughts on all of it. I know you missed me last week, because I know this is the most fun you have all week long. Let's be blunt here.
20: Yeah, okay, and that shows you how boring I am.
19: by the way, I just read you're going to have another weekend of rain. Could you have a worst year in New York in terms of weather? I mean, I actually feel sorry for you.
20: Where I am, it's 20 degrees cooler than Manhattan. So I'm not.
19: Bill O'Reilly giving out, little hints as to where he's, the compound might be located.
20: I got a little bunker, but it has been hellacious. I'll tell you.
19: Mr. O'Reilly, we appreciate you. All things Bill O'Reilly, BillO'Reilly.com. Sir, thank you. Appreciate the extra time. 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Look, the bottom line is there are moments that there's no other option. Somebody wants to kill you, your family, one option works. That's the lethal option. I pray it never happens to you. That's a God forbid moment. The beauty of this technology is, well, first of all, it's less than 0.01%, according to the FBI, of all altercations require that lethal response. But the beauty of this new technology is that it's legal in all 50 states. You don't need a permit. You don't need a background check. It has powerful deterrence, tear gas, kinetic rounds, pepper spray. 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
19: All right, 800-941-SHAWN, our number. You want to be a part of the program. Charlie, Florida, next. Sean Hannity Show. What's up, Charlie? How are you?
34: Doing good, sir. Thank you.
19: What's on your mind today?
34: Socialism. That should be on everybody's mind, I feel. But I had a thing the other day. You know, I'm just a little boy down here in Central Florida. And I said, how do you get these young kids between the 18 and 25 years old that are in college to understand what exactly socialism is? I just graduated at 51 a year ago. So I've seen it, and it's crazy in there.
19: By the way, I love that. I believe in lifelong learning and advancing yourself, and whatever motivated you to go back, good for you.
34: Oh, yeah. I used my military benefits, and here we go, right? Well, I got thinking, all these guys are hammered in. It's all about money. That's all the AOCs and the oligarch and the money. Well, let's take money out of it, and let's focus it back to them. Let's say you're a 4.0 student. Busting your rear end night after night to get that 4.0, to earn that A, missing parties, missing home, and then just to have the school tell you, hey, guy or gal, we're going to take 1.5 points away from you. Because we got Johnny over here who didn't do much. He showed up once or twice, slept through half the class, barely passed on few of his grades. He's got a 1.0.
19: Yeah, let's give him, you know, let's take one GPA point away from you. You have a 4.0 and you'll be a 3.0, and then he's a 2.0. We'll make him a 3.0 too, and we'll all be equal. By the way, did you happen to hear the caller yesterday, Thomas from New Mexico?
34: Oh, yes, sir.
19: What'd you think of that call?
34: I thought on your end it was amazing. I don't know where some people are thinking. I don't know where their minds are at. I get part of it. I mean, these poor kids have been indoctrinated from kindergarten on through 12th grade, and they reinforces it through higher education. And COVID, what happened to COVID, that's a different story. But look how bad that enforced things. And this is almost the mind melt in today's education.
19: You know what's interesting? I mean, he was on for like 18, 20 minutes, whatever it was. I don't know. Well, you know, I'll tell you what's interesting to me is in a minute and a half, I was able to explain to him how he's not the professed atheist that he claimed.
34: Oh, yes. I love
19: Because this is something that is very meaningful to me, my faith, my belief in God and a father and a creator. On the issue of democratic socialism, he had no idea of the level of depth and knowledge that I have because I study this every single day and have for decades. And I was able to debunk every single solitary issue he brought up. He sounded like a nice kid. He's 26 years old. Here's the problem. He's 26, and he probably learned more in this 20-minute exchange with me. This is not braggadocio. This is not ego here at all. I promise you. I say it with great humility. Than he ever learned in college, not because I'm good, because they're so bad.
34: Oh, Sean, they're I would say evil. My political science class, and my poor professor got her doctorate at Columbus, or that nice school up in New York. Her first sentence, I kid you not, her first sentence in class, orange man bad, Iran good, go to any bathroom you feel like, and you can be whoever you want to be. That's how that class started.
19: Well, I had a political science class at NYU. And in that class, the first day, first words out of the professor's mouth was, I am a communist, and it started from there. I ended up years later interviewing him on Hannity and Combs. Anyway, listen, I appreciate the call. Charlie, I'm proud of you, man. You're advancing yourself, lifelong learning. I hope other people will follow your great example. I really do.

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7: The strikes against Iran. Elise Brady, Fox News. The U.S. hitting Iran for a fifth straight day with two rounds of strikes so far today.
8: U.S. Navy and Air Force jets now striking around the clock, including daylight hours, in an effort to bring Iran back to the negotiating table. U.S. forces hit Greater Toom Island outside the Strait of Hormuz for the first time. Iran has controlled it since 1971.
7: Fox's Lucas Tomlinson. President Trump warning of ramped up strikes next week if Iran is unwilling to make a deal, but saying again today they want to make a deal. Members of the U.S. military will have a new annual test added to their required health assessments. Testosterone screenings.
9: I'm authorizing a new screening program for testosterone deficiency for our service members, ensuring you have the right testosterone levels to operate at your absolute best.
7: In a video announcement, Secretary Pete Hegseth noting that testosterone levels often naturally drop with age. The screening will only be required for service members 30 and older, and if treatment is recommended, receiving it will be up to the service member. Hegseth also says this is not about artificial enhancement. The president says not so fast after a plan to limit vehicle stops by immigration enforcement agents, at least temporarily. President Trump posting ICE cannot give up on the tactic.
10: President Trump calling the traffic stop one of the agency's most effective crime-fighting tools, saying without it, ICE would play right into the criminals' hands. DHS says agents use the stops because you don't need a judicial warrant like you do if you go into someone's house. That's why it's such a big tactic. The debate follows two fatal ICE-involved shootings in less than 1 week.
7: Fox's Alexis McAdams. At the World Cup, Argentina just taking a 2-1 lead over England in stoppage time of their semifinal. 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
13: This is News from the Frequency Broadcasting News Center. I'm Tony Lee. A former Kern County probation officer will spend a year in jail and register as a sex offender. That sentence was handed down to 45-year-old Jared Martinez after pleading no contest to attempting to have sex with a minor. A preliminary hearing has determined that there is enough evidence to take the former Kern County Sheriff's Sergeant to trial for burglary and assault with intent to commit rape by force. Stephen Wills will remain free on bail pending the trial outcome. Apparently, it wasn't enough to burn businesses downtown that has stood at 21st and I Street for perhaps 100 years has fallen victim to an arsonist. Disease has also taken to the tree's health. From the Frequency Broadcasting Weather Center, I'm Tony Lee. Finally, some of the humidity is moving out of the valley, but the heat will remain. Look for a high today at 101 degrees and expect 77 for the overnight low. From the Frequency Broadcasting Weather Center, I'm Tony Lee.
14: Meet Paul Sheldon's client, Guy Picard.
15: 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So I'd like to recommend Paul Sheldon to any of you out there that are trying to navigate the medical industry turning 65. Give Paul Sheldon and his staff a call. They are awesome. And I'd just like to say, Paul and your whole entire staff, you guys rock.
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18: What's one of your favorite memories?
19: Let's see. 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We saw the most beautiful corals. I remember thinking they were waving at us as they moved with the ocean. 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It completely changed the way I look at the ocean.
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0: believe that for the movement to continue, it can't be me. And for that reason, we are suspending campaign operations.
1: Your endorsement of Senate candidate Graham Plattner in Maine. Do you regret endorsing him?
0: Yes.
2: I've never been more optimistic than I am today that we have the formula to end this war. Help Ukraine be more lethal. Let those supporting Russia to know it's going to be a price to be paid if you keep doing it.
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3: 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Coming up next, our final news roundup and information overload hour.
5: All right, news roundup and information overload hour. Here's our toll-free number. It's 800-941-SEAN if you want to be a part of the program. So yesterday, you had two Supreme Court justices, Justice Kagan, and you had Amy Coney Barrett testifying before Congress about how dramatic the threats have risen against Supreme Court justices. Now, let's go back in time and let's go to the steps of the U.S. Supreme Court. And, you know, and this is the leader of the Democratic Party in the U.S. Senate, you know, leader in name only as far as I'm concerned, Chuck Schumer. You decide in your mind whether or not you think these comments that he made about Gorsuch and Kavanaugh and others is a threat or not.
6: I want to tell you, Gorsuch, I want to tell you, Kavanaugh, you have released the whirlwind and you will pay the price. You won't know what hit you if you go forward with these awful decisions.
5: You won't know what hit you. You've released the whirlwind. You will pay a price. You won't know what hit you. Wow. Anyway, so we've had a dramatic increase of doxing incidents, threats against Supreme Court justices. Here is Justice Amy Coney Barrett testifying yesterday.
7: There was a time, and it was shortly after the Dobbs leak, when the threats to my life were particularly intense, and my security detail thought it was a good idea for me to have a bulletproof vest. So I took it home from the house, went into my bedroom, threw it down, and turned around, and my 12-year-old son was in the doorway, and he said, "What's that?" And when I took this job, I didn't really anticipate being in the position of having to explain to one of my children what a bulletproof vest was and why his mom had it. I was the victim of a swatting incident at my house. One of our teenage sons walked out the front door getting ready to head out with friends, and the street was full of county policemen, and then I also had my residential security presence there. They had responded to a false alarm saying that there was a gunshots being fired inside my home. Anonymized deliveries, and they often come in the name of the murdered son of one of our district judges. The message that these, you know, pizzas and other things that are sent to us, you know, is fairly clear. They're often sent to members of our immediate extended families as well. They're meant to intimidate and they're meant to harass.
5: All right, joining us now to weigh in on all of this, Fox News legal analyst, number one New York Times bestselling author, Greg Jarrett is with us. Let me first ask your thoughts on Chuck Schumer, because my argument is twofold. One, that a lot of what's happening with Supreme Court justices is a direct result of the dehumanizing, insightful rhetoric, which I found Chuck Schumer's rhetoric to be on the steps of the Supreme Court. If I said that about, and I never would, about Chuck Schumer, any Democratic elected official, would I likely or potentially or should I be facing charges of threatening an elected official?
8: Well, you could be. You'd certainly be under investigation. And you can actually trace the onset of the vile and menacing threats to the justices to that very moment. You played the clip, Chuck Schumer standing on the steps of the Supreme Court and denouncing the conservative justices with thinly veiled threats. It wasn't code for violence. It sounded like a call for violence. And the result was immediate. It ginned up the hate and the anger. It incentivized violent activists. It was followed, of course, by Liz Warren's unhinged rants after the leak of the Dobbs decision overturning Roe versus Wade. And in fact, yesterday, Justice Kagan readily admitted that the threat level escalated dramatically after that, up 25% last year, estimated 38% this year, more than 1,000 credible threats against the justices in the last 5 years alone. That is frightening. It is deplorable. And those threats, make no mistake, come from the radical left. And it's fueled by the rhetoric of rage that has proliferated from the mouths of politicians in Washington. You know, some of these threats are meant to influence votes on the court, harassment, intimidation. And Barrett talks about that. But the attempted assassination of Brett Kavanaugh really did underscore how much these justices are under siege. You know, Barrett called it constant, unrelenting. And Sean, what's so insidious is that some Democrats are vilifying the justices with the goal of packing the court. They're ginning up the anger to, you know, change the dynamics of the Supreme Court, even though in major decisions, the Supremes have voted against Trump. I can, you know, name the cases, birthright citizenship, tariffs, the Fed Reserve case. So, you know, they're peddling a false narrative for political gain. And, you know, gee, what a surprise, a false narrative coming from Washington, Sean.
5: Well, I mean, but there's been other incidents where people are showing up in front of the homes of Supreme Court justices. They're being doxxed, other horrible things. She explained an incident. There was a killing of, I believe, a judge or a family member of a judge, and she's receiving packages with that name regularly at her house. Well, obviously, they're sending a clear message. You're next. Look, I've been in the public arena, if you will, for, you know, now over three decades, Greg, and I've had moments where I've had to have armed security inside my house, outside my house, and around me for long periods of time.
8: Yeah.
5: Do I talk about it a lot? No. But it's a reality if you're a public figure, especially one that takes strong political stands. Unfortunately, that is a reality many of us in this profession have faced. It sucks.
8: Yeah, it does. I've been with you when you've gone places and had to have security there, and it's perfectly understandable. The justices, too, they are targets because of the ugly, divisive rhetoric by people like Schumer and Liz Warren and a great many others. And it's a great tragedy in America when Supreme Court justices, you know, have to have a phalanx of security, not just outside their homes, but wherever they go. And, you know, the chilling stories of what has happened to these justices, you know, bloody dolls have been spread on the front lawn of one of the justices' homes. And as Barrett pointed out, you know, there was this terrible incident, an assassination attempt against a sitting federal district court judge who answered the door. I should correct myself. Her son answered the door and took the bullet that was meant for that judge, and the son died. The husband was seriously injured. And so these activists who are prone to violence and are threatening violence have been, you know, sending these packages with the name of that federal judge to send a very clear message. Do as we say, or we will come after you with death. And, you know, it wasn't just sent to Barrett herself. It was sent to Barrett's relatives. I mean, that is so repugnant and evil and shocking.
5: I mean, you know, look at the death of our friend Lindsey Graham.
8: Yeah.
5: I mean, the vile comments, and I've played a couple. I'm not playing a lot, because, but there are a lot. And, you know, especially we live in a time and an era where, you know, people, you know, are living in their parents' basement and, you know, keyboard anonymous warriors out there with anonymity can say anything they want, you know, as they sit there in their underwear or naked, whatever they're doing. I mean, these people are just losers that need to get a life, and they just put out the most vile, hateful comments. Others are doing it on the air. I played Joy Reid yesterday. It was just, you know, it was disgusting. But they say it, rotten hell. You get the whole bit. I'm sure that it'll happen one day when I'm long gone and God, Jesus calls me home. That part, you know, it's sad. I don't feel that way when liberals die. I wish their families the best. Even people that I had vehement disagreements with, I don't know. It just keep basic human decency to me.
8: Yeah, it is. Decent, main action. But, you know, these people dancing on his grave within 24 hours, these are nasty, odious, repulsive people, and they deserve our universal condemnation. But sadly, from the left, there is no condemnation.
5: Well, that is a huge part of it. I want to play Jack Smith. This is one of numerous times that he was asked, under oath, saying, well, he doesn't recall getting texts from members of Congress, when in fact he knew damn well he had gotten them. This, again, there's multiple times he said it under oath. Let's play it.
9: Did you seek search warrants for the contents of any, of the telephone calls or the content relies mostly to text messages? Did you seek a search warrant for the content of any text messages from members?
10: From members?
9: Yeah.
10: No, I don't recall.
9: I think it was just toll records.
10: Correct.
9: Okay.
5: So I got a call yesterday. There's these 40 people now that Chuck Grassley releasing that, in fact, Jack Smith, his team, got a hold of their text messages, and with it, all the people they were texting. Now, there was one report that said they were more interested in the elected officials, who they were texting, what the content was, and that, in fact, they looked at all of it. I got a call from a congressman yesterday. I said this to you on TV last night, and he said, yeah, your name is definitely in there. And I'm like, you know, here I go again, Craig. I mean, this would be the third or fourth time that my private personal text messages are going to be made public again.
8: Yeah.
5: And, you know, I asked you if this is actionable, and you said it may be.
8: Oh, not maybe. In my mind, certainly. There are two relevant statutes, and, you know, we talked about it last night. Deprivation of rights under color of law. And another one, a comparable one, called conspiracy against rights. When two or more people conspire to deprive you of your rights. Now, what rights are we talking about? Well, your constitutional protections under the First Amendment, free speech, not to mention privacy rights. And so, you know, yes, it is actionable because those two statutes I mentioned are not just criminal statutes. They are also simultaneously civil statutes that allow victims to sue government officials like Jack Smith and the partisans on his team, who were, you know, obtaining, accessing, and reading people's text messages in violation of the law, in my judgment. And, you know, you could sue them. But I think Smith's got bigger problems because he's looking at perjury and false statements because, you know, as you pointed
5: out. I think the bigger problem is dealing with me because I'm pissed off.
8: Yeah, you're a big problem. But you can't result in him behind bars, only a monetary judgment for compensation. But
5: well, he'll declare bankruptcy and I won't see a penny of it, and I'll spend, you know, a fortune on legal fees. That's how that usually works out, isn't it?
8: It is how it works out.
5: Unless the government, because he was now working for the government, they would be on the hook for it.
8: Yeah, they absolutely would. Respondeat superior, you know, your employer is responsible for the wrongful acts of the employees. So that would be the federal government.

0: spin room? Well, you've come to the right place. 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
1: All right, $5 billion a day, $39 trillion in debt. 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Heroes like U.S. Army Sergeant Mario Nelson. He served in the National Guard and then volunteered at Ground Zero after the 9/11 attacks. Later, Mario enlisted full-time in the Army, was deployed to Iraq. And then Mario, sadly, made the ultimate sacrifice. He was killed by a rocket-propelled grenade. Sadly, Mario left behind his wife, Mecca, their daughter, Mia. And after his death, Mecca began helping others heal from grief and trauma. And the Tunnel to Towers Foundation recognized the sacrifice of this family and were able, because of your generosity, to provide Mecca and Mia with a mortgage-free home. 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
2: It is not a secret that the checkout line, you know what, it's getting tough for some people. Look, I've lived here. I've been here. I know what it's like to live paycheck to paycheck, fight to pay your rent every month, and then get some groceries. I mean, I remember a period of my life, a couple of years, I made meatloaf after meatloaf after meatloaf, and I'd eat that for the week. 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I'm not full of crap. I'm telling you the truth. And it was just that time in my life. 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It was a great life experience for me, but for families, it's rough. 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
1: This is News from the Frequency Broadcasting News Center. I'm Tony Lee. The Bakersfield Police Department says a spike in fatal traffic accidents has prompted them to increase traffic enforcement. So far this year, BPD says there have been 25 fatal accidents and 114 traffic tickets have been issued in just the last 2 days. You might have seen the smoke billowing into the air from a grass fire near Alfred Harrell Highway. The California Highway Patrol says it had to close the roadway yesterday near Fairfax as firefighters fought to bring the inferno under control. You may think some things are going to the dogs, but jobs is not one of them. The Bakersfield Police Department is looking to fill their need for a live canine with a robot dog. More than $400,000 will come from the county funds to pay for the dog bot. From the Frequency Broadcasting Weather Center, I'm Tony Lee. Finally, some of the humidity is moving out of the valley, but the heat will remain. Look for a high today at 101 degrees and expect 77 for the overnight low. 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
13: All right, 25 now till the top of the hour, 800-941-SEAN, our number, if you want to be a part of the program. 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You know, how do I say this? If you live in the state of New York, I feel sorry for many of my friends, and I'm in contact with many of them regularly. And you know, during the winter months, it's amazing how many of them come down to visit me, which is awesome because they want to get a break from the crappy weather. The only one who doesn't like to come down is Linda. She comes down occasionally, you know, for business, but, you know, she doesn't stay long, and she's very busy when she's down here. True or false? It was the most fun when Anthony came with you. We had a great time.
14: Anthony likes Florida. He's a big fan.
13: No, Anthony likes, and I like ganging up on you.
14: So maybe, but he also does like Florida.
13: No, we have this special bond to gang up on you.
14: Mm-hmm.
13: They ask him. I mean, we just look at each other and like roll our eyes. That's Linda.
14: Yeah, you know.
13: Can't make this up. True original.
14: Force of nature. What can I tell you?
13: That's actually true, but that's not a bad thing.
14: I don't think it's a bad thing. You know, I'm made in God's image. I think he did an okay job, you know.
13: Oh, here we go. Lindatarianism. Here we go.
14: Just saying. I got ideas.
13: But I feel bad for the people in New York on the one hand. Now, the only thing I'm going to say is I'm going to offer a little hope before I get into what I want to say here. Is there is a gubernatorial candidate, and I know that a lot of people have left New York. We know in the last year alone, over $11 billion has left New York. That is a trend that continues year after year. There is a mass migration. However, there is a path towards fiscal sanity and a way to easily fix the economy in New York, and that would include fracking in upstate New York, but put that aside. There is a guy that would offer the solution. He's the Republican candidate to be the next governor. His name is Bruce Blakeman. He is, you know, he runs Nassau County right now. I think he would do a phenomenal job as governor. But in the meantime, you've got Mamdani And now he was able to help endorse three more, you know, democratic socialists, really communists, to beat incumbents, which shows you the power, I guess, of Mamdani. He totally controls Kathy Hochul because she's scared to death to lose his endorsement in this election year. And then you've got AOC, the leader of the squad. I'm even, you know, getting more confident that she's going to be a real contender to be the 2028 Democratic presidential nominee. Now, the president is planning to address the nation on Thursday night. Whenever any president asks for time on networks for a primetime speech, they are granted that time. But if she had her way, this president wouldn't have access to that time. Here's what she said.
15: When Donald Trump is scheduled to give a big rant to spew election conspiracy theories on Thursday, do you think that TV networks should run it? Do they have an ethical obligation?
16: A big ad?
15: Rant. Like, you know, a speech. You know, he's basically doing a made-for-TV election broadcast about election fraud and conspiracy theories and all the rest on Thursday.
16: I don't think that we should be contributing to any platforming of lies about our election, and so I think that, you know, I mean, many news outlets oftentimes may receive transcripts, and I think that we have an ethical obligation to not air things that undermine our election that are not rooted in evidence and fact. And so, you know, of course, it depends on the contents of this speech, but that's my take on it.
13: Of course, why would we ever want to hear from the President of the United States of matters of great importance to the country? Then you got Zoran, Marxist, commie, Mamdani. By the way, I was talking to Bo Dietl last night. Bo Dietl calls him Mondummy. Did you know that? Which I thought was pretty funny.
14: I did not.
13: Anyway, he says a lot of the increase. Listen to this. He's talking about rape. New York City, number one, you're not getting your free buses. You're not getting any of the promises he made on the campaign trail. He doxes Ken Griffin, loses $6 billion in committed investment monies from Citadel, that the company that Ken Griffin runs. And Ken Griffin's probably going to leave New York completely. He's pulling out, you know, he's ripping up stakes and he's taking off. And by the way, Ken Griffin now lives in the free state of Florida and will invest that $6 billion where I live, which is great because I want my neighbors to have access to high-paying career jobs. But here's Mamdani, Marxist commie Mamdani, saying a lot of the increase in rape is for this reason. Listen.
17: I believe the NYPD, when they put forward their numbers, what we're seeing are some of the lowest numbers that New York City has seen in recorded history, yeah. Especially when it comes to murders and shootings. These are the lowest we've ever seen. And what I think is important to know is a lot of the increase in rape also comes from an expanded definition of what counts as rape, yeah. As well as survivors coming forward for acts that took place years prior. And we are thankful for them coming forward, the courage and the bravery it takes. But just to provide New Yorkers with that context.
13: What does that, Linda, can you interpret that? What does that even mean?
14: I'm really curious about, I mean, obviously, you know, he has so many disgusting positions on so many important issues, but I'm curious how all these liberal women are going to feel about this. I mean, that whole Me Too movement, when you start degrading the victims and saying, well, you know, it's just because we expanded the explanation of the word rape. I'm like, maybe you should go talk to rape victims and see how they feel about that.
13: Well, the same guy that wants to defund, dismantle, he believes in no bail laws, reimagining the police. Maybe if we have better policing, maybe the incidences of rape would go down and not up.
14: I'm just sick of worrying about how the criminals are feeling. Why don't we care more about the regular people? I'm at a loss.
13: I'm at a loss too. We have a Fox affiliate, Fox 5 in New York, and longstanding host who happens to be a lovely person who I've met on many occasions, Rosanna Scotto on Good Day New York host. They have a great morning show that they put on, but says big earners already are leaving New York City. Now, I can confirm that because we just discovered earlier this week that over $11 billion in wealth left in the last 1 year alone. I mean, $11 billion. Well, that means, you know, all of these wonderful ideas and programs that they talk about, nobody's going to be able to afford it. I'm warning my friends in New York. Bruce Blakeman is your best choice. You better get out in droves because you have to make up for all the people that left New York. And that, of course, that crazy island of Manhattan and the five boroughs, as they call it, are going to vote heavily Democrat. But the rest of the state is going to be red. And if enough people show up, you can shock the world and you could actually fix the state of New York. And I think Bruce Blakeman is the guy to do it. All right, let's get to our busy phones. Timothy in El Paso, Texas. God bless Texas. Timothy, thanks for checking in. How are you?
18: Well, pretty good. Thank you this morning, Sean. I greatly appreciate what you do for us.
13: Well, I appreciate you being out there giving me this microphone. What's on your mind today?
18: Well, that character that called in yesterday about how great socialism is working in New Mexico. Well, he's just an overeducated idiot who's had his brains educated out of him because it's not working. I was raised up there in Anthony, Texas, which is right on the Mexico state line. I've lived in this area all my life, except for a few years out when I was in the Navy. But I've seen New Mexico do nothing but deteriorate ever since the Democrats have taken over. And it has just gotten worse and worse and worse. The education system, the police system, it's just law and order just doesn't exist over there because, well, they say they don't have any crime because they're not reporting the crimes that are going on because it's all run by politicians and real hardline criminals. I mean, it's just going to hell over there, you know? And
13: this is the danger of radicalism and the false promises of redistributionism, statism, socialism, Marxism, whatever you want to call it, communism. It always fails in its history of failure, which I went through. You're talking about this guy Thomas from New Mexico. He's 26 years old. He actually sounded like a nice kid. You know, I said this earlier, and I don't want it to come off as arrogant in any way because it's not meant to be. I say it with great humility, but, you know, this is a kid that graduated college. This is a kid that called into this program, I assume, with the intention of telling me how great, you know, why he's a democratic socialist and how great these policies are, unaware that this has been a study of mine going on now for decades. And that's why I was able to ask very pointed questions. And by the way, I might have set a record by convincing him in 90 seconds that, or changing his mind that he thought he was an atheist. Turns out he's not an atheist. He's an agnostic right now. And I hope he becomes a believer one day.
18: Well, you know, I hope he doesn't have to suffer a disaster or see somebody that he knows goes through a really harsh crime or disaster to become a believer. You know, my oldest sister, who passed away a while back, she's 18 years older than me. But anyway, that's nothing less. She was educated and in New Mexico, graduated college, and she ended up working for the foreign embassy. And she and all over the world. And she told me the biggest thing that communism has to offer is they take nothing and divide it up equally because there's nothing left after everybody in power takes their share, you know, and she's been throughout the world. And that's one of the things she said. But in the meantime, I've sat over here and watched the Mexicans with a real proud heritage and lifestyle just simply watch the ground be washed out from underneath them by the socialism that is just ruining their state. I mean, New Mexico's bad enough because most of the land in New Mexico is either federally owned, state owned, or some kind of national forest that basically doesn't pay taxes. So their property, they don't have a whole lot of tax income, but then they're going to take everything else away from everybody and try to spread that out. And, you know, the thing that is, the socialists don't realize, they think they're going to be, you know, at the top of the tier on this, you know, that they're going to be the six-figure income in this society. They're not. They're going to be the first ones that get wiped out. Every socialist government has done that. They take the leadership that got them there and wipe them out and replace them with you know, robots is what they do, and tyrants.
13: It always, whatever name they ascribe to it, whatever manifestation it takes on, it always ends the same way. Unfulfilled promises, number one. More poverty than when you started, number two. Then you've empowered this group of people to take money from your fellow citizens and give it to you supposedly and it never ends up the way they promise. And then you have to calculate how much of your freedom you gave up in the name of false security. There is no deviation from it. There's no example that they can give where it is successful. You know, when this guy started bringing up the idea of healthcare and in Canada and all these the socialized medicine everywhere, you know, the National Health Service in Great Britain, disaster. You know, single payer Canada, disaster. And that's why so many people flock to the U.S. and are willing to pay for their own medical care because they know they're not going to get the quality of care under a government-run system if they even get in within the next year or so. By that time, you might be dead. Anyway, my friend, I do appreciate your call. Thanks for being out there. 800-941-SHAWN if you want to be a part of the program as we now celebrate our 250th anniversary. Well, it's a milestone, but also a time to reflect, to have some introspective moments. And this enduring relationship between the U.S. and Israel, Israel has been our most, you know, loyal ally of all time. And by the way, Israel's had no better friend than President Trump. President Kennedy once said, Israel was not created in order to disappear. Israel will endure. It will flourish. And those words really do capture the spirit of, at that time, a young democracy determined to survive. And they're in a fight for their survival every single solitary day as they have been bombarded in densely populated areas by Iran and their proxies. That means you have thousands and thousands of people that have been displaced. Their homes are gone. They need food, water, housing, clothing, medicine. The elderly can't get out, can't get medical assistance. That's where our friends at the International Fellowship of Christians and Jews comes in. They're on the front lines providing all of that assistance. And they're asking for your prayers and for this good work to continue. They need your financial assistance. Be as generous as you can. They've set up a website. It's right now, flagpinifcj.org. It's one word, flagpinifcj.org. 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
13: All right, that's going to wrap things up for today. We have a great Hannity tonight, 9 Eastern, on the Fox News Channel. Senator Josh Hawley, Eric Schmidt, Congressman Jim Jordan, Riley Gaines, Ken Paxton, all coming up. Hannity tonight at 9 on Fox. Again, please set your DVR. We'll see you tonight back here tomorrow. Thank you for making this show possible.

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4: Hellfire missiles deployed. I'm Lisa Lucera, Fox News. The U.S. military says it's disabled a Curacao-flagged oil tanker trying to breach the reimposed blockade on Iranian ports as the U.S. carries out a second round of strikes today against Iran. President Trump saying we will have Iran defeated soon.
5: President updating the war effort at a conference in Pennsylvania of defense and technology executives.
6: That's true with all of the munitions people, actually. Faster, we need a little more speed.
5: President Trump is urging Congress to sign off on a record $1.5 trillion Pentagon budget.
4: Fox's Sharon Halpern at the White House. A plan to suspend most vehicle stops by immigration agents is off the table.
7: This morning, President Trump overturned that pause, calling the traffic stops one of the agency's most effective crime-fighting tools, saying without them, ICE would just play right into the criminals' hands. DHS says agents use these traffic stops because you don't need a judicial warrant. It's different than going in someone's house.
4: Fox's Alexis McAdams. Tough questions today from a Senate panel for the man who wants to lead the Justice Department.
8: Acting Attorney General Todd Blanche says he's working to restore public trust in the Justice Department, also highlighting plummeting crime rates nationwide under the Trump administration's DOJ.
9: We are keeping America safe, and we are just getting started. I love this country. I love the Department of Justice.
8: Blanche rejecting accusations that he'd used the department for political purposes as Democrats questioned him over his prior role as the president's personal defense attorney. Republicans largely focused on Blanche's experience as a federal prosecutor.
4: Fox's Jeff Manasso. During the hearing, Blanche insisted the nearly $1.8 billion fund that had been set up to defend the supporters of President Trump was not going forward, but several lawmakers, including Texas Republican John Cornyn, raised concerns that the fund would be resurrected. 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
4: This is news from the Frequency Broadcasting News Center. I'm Tony Lee. We may no longer have to spring forward and fall back, losing or gaining an hour when the time changes twice a year. A bill has passed in the House and is headed for the Senate for a confirmation that would allow Californians to keep the same time all year round, making daylight saving time permanent. A preliminary hearing has determined there is enough evidence to take the former Kern County Sheriff's Sergeant to trial for burglary and assault with intent to commit rape by force. Stephen Wells will remain free on bail pending the trial's outcome. You may think some things are going to the dogs, but jobs is not one of them. The Bakersfield Police Department is looking to fill the need for a live canine with a robot dog. More than $400,000 will come from county funds to pay for the dog bot. From the Frequency Broadcasting Weather Center, I'm Tony Lee. Finally, some of the humidity is moving out of the valley, but the heat will remain. Look for a high today at 101 degrees and expect 77 for the overnight low. From the Frequency Broadcasting Weather Center, I'm Tony Lee.
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0: our number, 877-381-3811, 877-381-3811. Well, a lot of interesting things going on today. I see the vice president had a three-hour interview with Joe Rogan, Mr. Producer. Of course, my name always comes up. But that said, there seems to be something very strange going on out there, particularly with the woke Reich. There's some in Israel, they just can't stop going to war. This is what I heard. And not only that, these influencers that are being paid, to undermine the MOU and our efforts with Iran. Well, which influencers would those be? How about we hear some names? But let's put that aside for a moment, shall we, America? Let's think this through for 1 minute. Who's bombing Iran today, Mr. Producer? The United States, our country. Who's been bombing them all week? Our country. Since the so-called ceasefire several months ago, who's been bombing them since? We have. The Israelis have been sidelined. So it's rather weird, isn't it? To be talking about the Israelis, or some of them, just want war. Then we get these utopian ideas, these paradisiacal ideas, if you will, that if the Israelis would only work with the Palestinian Authority, that would be Abbas, who's a terrorist, that would be the authority that killed Taylor Force and other Americans and pays pensions to terrorists who kill anybody, including Americans, Israelis, it doesn't matter. If they would only learn to get along with these Palestinian Authority, Palestinians, so-called, we'd have peace on earth, don't you know? And other Saudis have gotten involved in it. You know, 9/11 is coming, our 25th anniversary of that slaughter. And they said, look, we're not going to make any deals with Israel unless Netanyahu is out of there and Israel recognizes a Palestinian state. Other than that, and I thought to myself, who the hell do you think you are, inbred? You don't even hold elections. You still haven't come clean on 9/11. Who asked you your stupid opinion anyway? As you spend billions and billions of dollars to influence our country? And that was the other thing I was thinking. How come these so-called influencers and the woke right types and so forth never condemned Qatar, which has spent at least $400 billion buying our industries, buying our indoor sporting teams, buying politicians, and on and on and on? Destroying and rotting the minds of our young people in colleges and universities and now K through 12? Seriously? This Republican primary in 2028 is going to be a big deal. It's going to be a big deal. And we're going to be very involved in this. Very involved. For the future of the country, of course. It's very important that we get this straight. And so there's a great diplomatic campaign by Arab countries. Apparently by one or two of the envoys, too, but I'm not clear on that. Lobbying the president against Netanyahu. That if Netanyahu were out of the way, we'd have this utopia in the Middle East. This whole region could be completely changed. Now, how many more times are we going to hear that crap? I guess they don't understand what jihadists are all about. Just look in New York City. Just look in New York City. Look at Mondami. Look at the people he's brought in. Look at the people he's gotten elected as Democrat nominees. Are these people where you can create a paradisiacal, a utopian environment where all people are welcome? Well, imagine that times 1,000 in the Middle East. I just think people come into that part of the world Some of them are very wealthy. Some of them have backgrounds absolutely unrelated to what's taking place there. And they have these grandiose ideas on how to change the region and what to do in the Middle East and so forth and so on. And they're wrong. President likes to say that, but for him, Israel would have been destroyed. First of all, he's been a great, great friend of Israel. Militarily, we have done more with Israel than any president in the past, but the idea that Israel would be destroyed is preposterous. I read somewhere that Israel has weapons of mass destruction. Does anybody think Israel would be blown off the face of the earth by the Iranians as opposed to the other way around if it was necessary? Now, this could change, but isn't it interesting that Iran has hit many, many Arab countries since we have bombed them during the past several days, but they haven't fired a single missile at Israel? What's that all about? Now, they may, don't get me wrong, but they've been warned if they do, they're going to be pulverized. And there's not going to be anything that we can do here to stop Israel from doing what it needs to do, nor should we. All this talk about they need Big Brother or they can't defend themselves is simply false. They're an ally, which means we have an alliance, which means we share military and intelligence information and they share it with us. That's the way alliances are supposed to work. But I can assure you, unlike Saudi Arabia and Qatar, that were both involved in 9/11, Israel would never have done that to us. We don't have this massive counterterrorism infrastructure built into our country and into our law, by the way, because of Israel. We have it because of the Islamists in the Middle East, among other places, don't we? The answer is yes. Israel's being asked, you need to pull out of parts of Lebanon, and why don't you let the Syrian leader, who's a new leader, by the way, was the Al-Qaeda leader in Syria for a while, let him go into Lebanon and take care of Hezbollah, because he'll do it much more cleanly. The Christians in Lebanon don't want Syria in Lebanon on top of Hezbollah, number one. Number two, the former Al-Qaeda leader who now runs Syria is aligned with Erdogan. Israel's not going to want Erdogan to have influence in Lebanon on top of Hezbollah in Iran on its border. That would be suicidal. So it's not going to agree to that, whether it's green-lighted or not. It's not going to happen. No F-35s for Turkey, no Syrian Lebanon. In my humble opinion, no, Abbas is a terrorist. The Palestinian Authority is filled with terrorists. I don't see us creating a Disneyland there in Judea and Samaria among the parties, do you folks? No, I don't. We'll be right back.
1: Mark Levin.
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12: It's the reason why liberals hate this show. But listen anyway. They know they're probably wrong. Mark Levin is on the radio.

and related matters in a little bit, but I want to launch into this Democratic Socialist of America agenda. Does anybody know why we have a United States Senate? They want to eliminate the Senate. Of course, you have to amend the Constitution. You can't just eliminate the Senate. Does anybody know why we have a Senate? Does anybody know why we have the Electoral College?

Congress, the United States Senate was created in part to ensure that states had a say in the government. Of course, that was eliminated with the 17th Amendment. But even beyond that, was to ensure that states with smaller populations had a say in the government. Because if you just go by the popular vote, you have a parliamentary system that is a House of Representatives. Two-thirds of our states won't have any say. The people who live in these states, because they're not heavily populated. North Dakota, South Dakota, Wyoming, Montana, New Mexico. You can go down the list. Delaware, Rhode Island, on and on, Vermont. They each have two senators. They would have nothing, virtually nothing. And the genius of having a Senate was to do several things that the Marxist left does not like. Number one, it slows things down. It slows things down, so things aren't quickly pushed through because of the popular view of the moment. So it slows things down. Number two, it ensures that every state has some representation in the national, that is the federal government, through Congress. Some states may not have a large population of human beings, but they may have a large population of cattle. And we need cattle. They may have a large population of chickens. They may have a large harvest of wheat and corn and other things and so forth and so on. That is, we need those states to be involved, even if they're not all cities and urban areas. Because in cities and urban areas, they can't feed themselves. So they looked at geography. They looked at the various elements of commerce in America. And the idea of having a House of Representatives and a Senate was absolutely brilliant. Brilliant. And they didn't want one faction popular for a period of years, 2, 3, 5, 10 years, to be able to massively push an agenda through that would lock it in forever and make it impossible to reverse course or change course. So we have a Senate, and it also, the Senate that is involved in appointments of the executive branch. It's involved in treaties with the executive branch. And also, if everything is run through a House of Representatives or a parliament, things become even more chaotic, don't they? We don't want a parliamentary system like they have in Europe. We see how they fail. Why else do we have a Senate? Think of your Declaration of Independence. Our rights don't come from Congress. Our rights don't come from government. Our rights don't come from state governments. Our rights don't come from local school boards. Our rights are God-given. Everything is not determined by majority rule, who has the votes. That's called mobocracy. That's what Aristotle called it, and he was correct. Mobocracy. Everything should not be decided by popular vote. Some things are sacrosanct, like your free will, like your liberty, like your rights, regardless of how anybody votes. And I can go on, but why do we have an electoral college? Very similar reason. If we had a national popular vote, which is what the radical left and the Democrats push, you'd basically have about 12 states that would control all 50 states. That is the other 38. The population centers, the cities in particular, the metropolitan areas, and the big states, that is with big populations, would control who's president and who's not through a popular vote. So they wanted to make sure, again, that smaller states had a say. Not control, but had a say. So those two senators count as two electoral college votes and the number of members of the House that you have. So in the case of Delaware, they get three. Two senators, one House member. Three. And you have other states with three or four and five, something like that. So all of the

0: big, heavily populated states aren't the only states that have a say. When you add up the other 38 states, their populations equal the 12 states, pretty much. But nobody's going to campaign in those states. They're all going to campaign in the heavy populated states. The real reason why they push for this, the elimination of the Electoral College, is they want these Democrat metropolitan areas and Democrat blue states to control the entire country. Get rid of the Senate, get rid of the Electoral College, and we can ram through whatever we want through mob rule. And more to keep the borders open, because you interpret the Constitution wrongly, in my view, as not counting citizens, but counting people. So the borders are wide open. You want to get rid of ICE. You don't want to deport anybody. Because those people, well, they're Democrats in waiting. And certainly their children are through birthright citizenship. So it's a massive power play for a big centralized Marxist government. More when I return.
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5: This is News from the Frequency Broadcasting News Center. I'm Tony Lee. A former Kern County probation officer will spend a year in jail and register as a sex offender. That sentence was handed down to 45-year-old Jared Martinez after pleading no contest to attempting to have sex with a minor. A preliminary hearing has determined that there is enough evidence to take the former Kern County Sheriff's Sergeant to trial for burglary and assault with intent to commit rape by force. Stephen Wills will remain free on bail pending the trial outcome. Apparently, it wasn't enough to burn businesses downtown that has stood at 21st and I Street for perhaps 100 years has fallen victim to an arsonist. Disease has also taken to the tree's health. From the Frequency Broadcasting Weather Center, I'm Tony Lee. Finally, some of the humidity is moving out of the valley, but the heat will remain. Look for a high today at 101 degrees and expect 77 for the overnight low. 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
1: Here we have a montage of these Democratic Socialists of America members on a Zoom call yesterday. Hat tip Fox News. Cut five, Mr. Producer. Go.
2: We could call it the head honcho of whatever, you know, like it's like we might not have a president, but what we should have is an executive that's actually chosen democratically and is accountable to the representatives of the people.
3: Here we say very clearly, like, abolish ICE.
2: We have a feminism section that is trans liberatory and also socialist feminist.
3: I think it sounds so radical, like abolish the Senate, abolish the Supreme Court, like, et cetera, et cetera. But it's not.
2: Why do we have a Senate?
1: First of all, who are these people? They sound like a bunch of flunkies. Like very stupid people to me. They sound like they're either in college or just got out of college. And really, I tell you, what'd it be like to get rid of the president? Just sort of have an executive that's truly chosen. We're dealing with imbeciles here. Imbeciles. Go ahead.
2: People are going to see that and they'll be like, wait a second, why do I have a like, what's so great about the Senate?
1: Yeah, what's so great about the Senate? Abolish the Senate, abolish the Supreme Court, et cetera, et cetera. They hate America. They're truly communists. Here's a question for you, America. How would we feel if Israel called us crazy and warmongers for bombing Iran, Mr. Producer? How would we feel if Israel said that our policies are making regional realignment impossible? Isn't this what we say or the leakers are saying about Israel? Israel isn't bombing anybody. I think we'd get tired of that, wouldn't we? What would we say if Israeli politicians were interfering in our election? What would we say? What would we say? Yes, let me just put some of this up there about our upcoming midterm elections. Would we like that? I don't think we would we? No, I don't think so. Mr. Producer, can you open your microphone, please? I want to ask you a question on the air. You made an effort to contact one of the co-founders, as I understand it, or co-chairman of the Democratic Socialists of America. Is that correct?
4: Correct.
1: Can you give us the person's name, if you know how to pronounce it?
4: Let me look in my emails.
1: Let's look that up. I wanted to debate this person, perhaps Friday. And then I need you to tell the country, how did you try to contact this person?
4: So I found it. It's Cara, C-A-R-A, no last name.
1: You're talking into the microphone?
4: Yeah. Cara is the name.
1: T-A-R-A?
4: C-A-R-A.
1: C-A-R-A, Cara. Do we have a last name?
4: No.
1: No? Okay. And what happened?
4: And I just went through their website, the DSA's website. I also emailed their press at socialist.nyc, media at DSAUSA.
1: So you've tried a number of sites. You've tried emailing. You've tried texting, et cetera, and not a response by anybody?
4: Nothing.
1: Mm-hmm. Nothing. This is what happens with Bernie Sanders, just so you know. This is what happens with AOC. It happens with all of them. All of them. You see, there's certain people we need to debate. There's certain people we must engage. And I want to debate and engage these people. I don't want to engage neo-Nazis, Klansmen, that sort of thing. No, I wouldn't waste my time. But I would like to engage these people. But apparently we're not going to be able to engage them at all. Because they don't want to be engaged, at least not by me. Now, I said we would circle back, so now we would circle back. The president talking about hitting Iran, even next week. Trey Yingst came into Washington to interview the president. Cut one, go.
5: Do you anticipate that the strikes were seen this week against Iran will expand? Are you considering hitting energy targets or other locations inside of Iran?
6: I'll save the energy targets for last, but ultimately we'll hit energy targets, yeah. But we're going to hit them very hard tonight. We're going to hit them very hard tomorrow night. We're going to hit them very hard the night after. And then next week it gets really bad for them, because next week comes the power plants. Next week comes the bridges. We're going to knock out all their power plants. We're going to knock out all their bridges unless they get to the table and negotiate.
1: Mm-hmm. What if Bibi Netanyahu said that? What would the reaction be in our country? The podcasters would wet themselves. Their fangs would show. But what about the isolationists in the administration and outside the administration? What would they say? That Bibi's a warmonger, that he's a crazy you-know-what, that he can't control himself. I'm just asking. What would we say if the prime minister or people in his party tried to interfere in our election, started to tell you what they thought about certain candidates and so forth? Would that be okay with you? I don't think it would. And so respect goes both ways, you see. So when the isolationist woke right types and their podcaster buddies go on about Israel likes war, some of them want war, they don't know peace, Israel hasn't done a damn thing in 2 months. We have, and I'm glad we have, by the way. That's not my point. That's not my point. I don't think we'd like it at all under those circumstances. Here's the president again. Cut to go.
6: We're looking at pickaxe because somebody said there's a little activity. You know, we have cameras, Space Force, we have cameras that are, they can read the badge, they can read your name, probably Mohammed. They can read your name on a badge from space. And every area of pickaxe, but the other three are covered.
5: But specifically
6: if,
5: on
6: they,
5: pickaxe,
6: if they make
5: sir.
6: Any move, they make any move, we immediately go and do whatever we have to do, but they haven't. On the other, they were so decimated.
5: Some but weapons experts say that the United States doesn't have the ability to strike deep enough with these bunker buster bombs at Pickaxe Mountain.
6: They can go deep. We have good stuff. Nobody knows about pickaxe. By the way, nobody knows if they even are doing anything in pickaxe. It's just something that comes up. We have cameras on it. There's very little activity there. But if there's even just a small amount, we'll hit it, and we'll hit it hard.
1: Mm-hmm. This is good. I'm glad the president is saying what he's saying. I think it's very, very important. Cut three, go.
7: You came to the conclusion that you couldn't negotiate with the IRGC. Does that mean that you might wipe them out like you did ISIS?
6: Yeah, it does. We will see what's happening. We received a call just as I was coming here. They want to meet. They always want to meet. But, you know, this should have been done by other presidents for many years, for 47 years, but really a lot longer than that, and it wasn't. And I never understood why, but now I do. Because if you're not going to do it the way I'm doing it, you're never going to make a deal with them. They were very difficult. They're good negotiators. They were tapping everybody along for 47 years. Then Obama came in and he just offered them, you know, a fortune of money. He paid them off. $1.7 billion in green cash and hundreds of billions of dollars. And that really set everyone else back because they started wanting to make nuclear weapons. And then we hit them just about a year ago, with the B-2 bombers, and that ended that. So we got a little bit lucky. Our timing was a little bit lucky.
1: Mm-hmm. This is the president at his best. Absolutely at his best. And I think it's very important what he's doing. I don't think he's reached the point where enough is enough, like some people say. But I think he's reached the point where it's okay, we've got to do more militarily. Perhaps a lot more, I don't know. To deal with these subhuman terrorists, because that's what they are. To deal with these subhuman terrorists. There's other things we can do, and I will say it again. We can arm the people of Iran, and we should. One politician said today, We're not going to send in 150,000 ground troops. Who has said that we should send in 150,000 ground troops? Nobody. No one. These are straw man arguments. It's ridiculous. The Iranian people haven't either. They just said, please arm us so we can rise up and overthrow this government. Well, there'll be a lot of refugees. The Iranian people will fight for their liberation. A lot of refugees. Right now, it's a big concentration camp. We have a resistance in this country to helping freedom fighters, and I don't know why. I literally don't know why. I don't know if our intelligence agencies can't do it anymore. I don't know if it's a lack of will from a director or a cabinet secretary or whomever. I don't know. But I'm one of the few people who actually lived through 8 years of Reagan in the Reagan administration, and I know it can be done. I saw it with my own two eyes. It's crucial. This is a great resource. The people of Iran are a resource. It's their country. I'll be right back.
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0: By the way, ladies and gentlemen, play quietly in the background there, brother. These so-called influencers. Only Tom Massie, maybe one other, voted for the Tom Massie Amendment to cut off all funding, military funding from Israel. Every Republican but him voted against it. I guess these so-called influencers don't have any influence on the GOP. And the polls that have been done of MAGA, Make America Great Again, even show stronger support for the state of Israel. MAGA, the GOP, reject the woke right, reject these podcasters, reject these frauds. And politicians who are out of touch with the core of the Republican Party and MAGA, they may think they're going to go far. They're not going to go far. They're going to have to answer for their alignments and their alliances and their statements. It's just true. We conservatives, we constitutional conservatives, that includes MAGA, that includes the GOP, but well beyond that, millions and millions of you. We are red-blooded Americans. We believe in the Judeo-Christian value and belief system. We believe in the Enlightenment and free will and individual liberty. We believe in our Declaration and our Constitution. We also believe in our allies. Our allies, the Israelis, not Qatar, not Saudi Arabia. We believe in our friends in Ukraine, not Putin, a Stalin wannabe. We believe in our friends in Taiwan, not communist China. We believe in our allies and our alliances. These small countries, relatively small, certainly in comparison to what surrounds them. Ukraine, the underdog. Taiwan, the underdog. Israel, 9 million people, 7 million Jews, surrounded by 300 million, over a quarter billion Arab Muslims. The underdog. And yet they fight back. The Ukrainians fight back. The Taiwanese, they'll fight back too. That's who we are. And we believe in them. Isolationism begets war. Appeasement begets war. Pacifism begets war. Always does. The reason's simple. Our enemies, whether they be Islamists or communists or fascists, they see weakness, they see opportunity. They root for the woke right in this country. They root for the isolationists in this country. They root for the Marxists and the Islamists in this country. Hell, they fund them, too. That's what they do. They say that America is turning on Israel. You know, it all depends on what poll you look at, Mr. Producer. It all depends. But if you believe in America, if you believe in her principles, if you believe in the Judeo-Christian system, if you believe in our founding, then you believe in Israel, then you believe in Ukraine, then you believe in Taiwan, and you understand the enemy. You understand evil. Those people in media, whether they be on cable TV, whether they be on radio, whether they be podcasters who claim to be conservatives, who claim to be people of faith, Judeo-Christian faith, and yet who peddle this garbage about isolationism, and then claim if you don't agree with them, you must be a warmonger. And they claim if you don't agree with them, you must want boots on the ground. Ignoramuses. Absolute ignoramuses. The enemy fears power. We are superpower for a reason. 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
21: An oil tanker disabled by U.S. forces. I'm Lee Silicera, Fox News. It happened in the Arabian Gulf. The U.S. military says it's the first ship to be stopped since the U.S. put the blockade back in place, as the U.S. Navy air campaign against Iran has expanded.
22: U.S. Navy jets now launching strikes around the clock, including daylight hours, in an effort to bring Iran back to the negotiating table. This afternoon, U.S. forces hit Greater Toum Island outside the Strait of Hormuz for the first time. The increased volume of airstrikes, an attempt to clear a path through the Strait of Hormuz to increase shipping volume and potentially paving the way for U.S. warships to sail through, something that hasn't happened for 2 months.
21: Fox's Lucas Tomlinson in Tel Aviv. President Trump says the renewed U.S. strikes against Iran began after Iran began targeting civilian ships in the Strait of Hormuz. This afternoon, President Trump was in Carlisle, Pennsylvania, telling weapons makers to pick up production.
0: We have the best quality in the world, but we need a little more speed.
21: The president said there will be nearly $10 billion in new investments in the U.S. industrial base coming to Pennsylvania. The House Speaker and Vice President say they have a plan to pass a budget.
13: Speaker Mike Johnson says the House Budget Committee will likely pass a budget resolution Thursday, and it will pass through the full House next week.
14: After the Senate passes the budget resolution, our four instructed House committees can go to work to write the reconciliation bill itself.
13: They expect the Senate to pass the resolution before the August recess. Vice President Vance met with Republicans Wednesday to push for agreement, despite some concerns about the proposed $95 billion in spending.
21: Fox's Jessica Rosenthal. Vice President Vance said the Save America Act will be part of the reconciliation package, and there'll also be help for farmers and for troops as part of the package. Defending champion Argentina reaches the World Cup final, beating England 2-1. 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
26: I'm Taylor Riggs, and this is the Fox Business Report.
27: The major averages ending higher following a softer-than-expected wholesale inflation report for June, which followed Tuesday's Cool Consumer Price Index report. Rate hike odds are falling after this week's inflation data. Shares of Apple hitting an all-time high with its stock up 4%. Its artificial intelligence system has secured government approval in China, clearing a major roadblock for the iPhone maker to introduce the service in the world's largest smartphone market. Software stocks also advanced, though high-flying memory and storage stocks sank as the overall chip sector gave back some of the previous session's gains. And shares of IBM fell nearly 3% after tanking 25% on Tuesday on dismal preliminary financial results. The Dow up 150 points, the Nasdaq higher by 162, S&P 500 up 29. That's your Fox Business Report. I'm Hillary Barsky, invested in you.
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29: Good afternoon. It's Mariah with your Time Saver traffic update. We have a traffic collision on the transition from southbound Highway 99 to eastbound 58. So expect some slowing through that interchange. There's also a traffic hazard eastbound 58 just west of Fairfax Road. Crews are responding to a vehicle fire on westbound 58 just east of General Bill Road. So use extra caution if you're headed that way. 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
6: 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See that Fall Star game, Mr. Producer? I watched about two innings. And it was, because they really don't mean anything. If you're a little kid, they mean a lot. You love to see the stars and so forth. But the American League won 4-0. I thought the National League usually wins. Am I wrong about that? You don't know. It's the American League that does. But to be shut out, that's really embarrassing, I think. As long as I'm behind this microphone, I'm going to play for you what Islamic preachers, professors, scholars, and their ilk have to say about you, our country, and your faith. I feel it's a public service. I feel I have an obligation to do it. Because you won't hear rabbis or priests or pastors talk like these imams talk. These imams sound like they're Nazis. Not all. I don't know them all. The ones who are speaking. Same with their professors. Same with their scholars. Same with their activists. In fact, they embrace that whole Third Reich thing, don't they? Let me ask you a question. Let me ask you a serious question. If these individuals, and we'll play them in a moment, think this way, why are they here? Why are they here? Why aren't they removed? Part of the problem, of course, one of the obstacles, is the Democrat Party. You had 103 Democrats today who voted to completely defund the State of Israel. Any kind of military support. Now, that day will come when Israel will be militarily independent, and I think we're going to rue the day when that happens. We will not have the kind of big brother, little brother relationship that the president, the prime minister say we have today. That's not going to happen. They're building strong alliances today with Colombia. They have a new president in Colombia. They have strong alliances with Argentina. They have strong alliances with Denmark. They have strong alliances with Hungary and strong alliances with a number of other countries. India, 1.4 billion people. They have strong military alliances, too, with Greece, with Cyprus, in Germany. The German government has asked them to help build an Iron Dome with Volkswagen. Qatar owns, I think, 17% of Volkswagen. And guess what Qatar did? They trumped it. They said no. And so now Germany's trying to figure out how to get around that. And so little Israel is not going to just sit still for the woke right and the Marxist Islamists in our country. And God forbid if the Democrats take the House and the Senate and then eventually the presidency. They're not going to sit still for that. Why should they? And then they'll be sharing intelligence, technological advances, medical advances and so forth, with whomever they wish. But we have a very superb relationship with that little country, and the president knows it, and most public officials, some don't know it. Some just despise the administration. I listened to this Joe Rogan in this interview today. It was really quite repulsive, in my humble opinion. But that said, politicians come and go. Podcasters come and go. UFC announcers come and go. But Israel's been around, the people of Israel, for sure, nearly 4,000 years. They don't come and go. So there is that. Here's some of the Islamic preachers in the United States, in your country, in our country, right here. Right here. attacking Christians and Christians and more Christians, attacking Jews and Judaism. Now, keep in mind, we're not bothering anybody. We're living our own lives. We're here. We've created the greatest country on the face of the earth, we Americans. People come into this country, and they just start telling us what to do. They start attacking our founding and our founders. They start attacking our Declaration and Constitution. They start attacking whether or not we're on our own land or somebody else's land. They demand that we heal to Islam. They demand that we surrender our own faiths and belief systems. Come into our country like this? Is there another? Tell me, can you do this in an Arab country? Can you do this in a Muslim-majority country? Of course not. And by the way, we wouldn't even think about it. Cut four, go.
7: The Christians today are open idolaters.
8: They insult Allah, saying that he has a son.
9: Very first problem I see in America, Christianity.
10: Do not take the Jews and Christians as your close friends. 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
11: Let us take these lessons and teach it to our children. 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
7: Drawing the boundaries when dealing with the enemy.
6: You're the
7: when
6: enemy.
7: Dealing with the disbeliever.
6: You're the disbeliever.
7: They overtake the disbelievers. يُجَاهِدُونَ فِي سَبِيلِ اللَّهِ وَلَا يَخَافُونَ لَوْمَةَ لَائِمٍ. They fight in the path of Allah and they do not fear the headlines.
12: Question they raise is, why do Muslims hate us? Why are Muslims full of hate against the West or Christianity or Judaism or anything? The Quran tells us the truth.
15: In Islam, we do not resemble the non-Muslims. Jews, Christians, or anybody else. But you know what's the worst thing? Is to resemble someone who's your enemy.
16: The Crusaders, the Wasp, the Fae.
6: Get it? Get it? This is going on every day. Hat tip memory, memri.org. I urge you again, bookmark it, go there often. memri.org. These people are doing a huge public interest to our country in the West, all around the world. These are Islamic preachers in the United States of America, openly trashing Christians and Jews, openly trashing America, and more than that, openly saying what they're going to do to the disbelievers, overtake the disbelievers. Do not befriend the Jews and the Christians. Teach your children to hate them. And they do. And so when we have people in the Middle East saying, you know, we really need to, the Palestinians and the Palestinian Authority and the Israelis, they really need to get together and work things out, and Netanyahu's in the way, and Netanyahu's making this difficult, it's sick and stupid. Ignorant as hell. Ignorant as hell. As we sit here 6,000-7,000 miles away, and some of these people talk like this, look over your shoulder, look around your own country, see what's going on here. It's a disaster. And let me tell you a little secret. When the Democrats take power again, and they're going to take power at some point, maybe sooner than later, but certainly later, they're going to open the gates wide open again. They're going to open the borders wide open again. They're going to stuff the courts with these leftists again. Probably many Islamists. I could see it on the Supreme Court. And the country will change forever. The country will change forever. That's what will happen. And once these people are enshrined in this country, and then due process rights kick in and all these other things kick in, it's impossible to remove them. And that's what the Democrats are counting on. And we're dealing with DSA. Look, Democratic Socialists of America, that's nothing more than the Communist Party USA. Communist Party USA would argue, no, they're not us, because it's very parochial. But it's the same damn thing. It's Communist Party USA. That's what we're up against. It's the jihadi Islamists. That's what we're up against. They've joined forces. They have the same enemy. Jews, Christians, patriotic Americans. That's it. We're the enemy. Some of them are homegrown. Many of them are imported. They still control our colleges and universities despite all the lawsuits. They still do. They still do. And so many of our cultural centers. And the problem is, particularly in blue states, they have free reign, but also in red states like Texas, for reasons that are unfathomable. I just don't get it. I'll be right back.
5: Mark Levin.
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13: Steven.
14: Who said that?
13: Me, down here.
14: What are you, a yellow booger?
13: I'm a banana slug, Steven.
14: Well, what are you doing in my room?
13: I'm your sense of adventure. Don't you remember me?

0: Don't you know that we miss you?
1: Miss me? Who misses me?
0: You know, all your friends in the forest. The trees, the pond, that little fort that you made out of branches. We all miss you.
1: Mom took me to the forest last year.
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0: pleasure to have our friend Bruce Blakeman on the program. He's running for governor, Republican primary, and hopefully the general election. The Blakeman for NewYork.com. Welcome, sir. You know, it's very clear, I think, to most Americans, and I hope many New Yorkers, that the mayor of the city and the governor of New York don't know how to create jobs. They only know how to kill jobs. They don't know how to create wealth. They only know how to redistribute wealth. When they talk about affordability with the taxes and the user fees and the regulations and all, I mean, affordability really isn't their forte. So New York used to be a vibrant state. The city was vibrant and so forth. I assume this is one of the reasons you're running, is to turn all this around.
1: Well, thank you, Mark. You know, this was once the great Empire State, and now we've just been rated number 50 out of 50 states, dead last in economic outlook. Our economic development is dismal. We're driving high net worth individuals out of our state. We're driving businesses out of our state. Kathy Hochul and Zohran Mamdani might just put a sign up that says, how can we not help you do business in New York State? This is a death spiral that our economy is in. That's why young people are moving to Texas, Florida, North Carolina, South Carolina, and Arizona, because we don't create jobs and prosperity. We have anti-American values in our leaders, and we have someone who is the mayor of the largest city in our state who is a communist. And they do everything to frustrate business. When I become governor, we're going to cut taxes, cut electric rates. We are going to welcome business in. We are going to have safer

0: And then she puts a moratorium on A1 data centers. I mean, New York's a big state. You guys can handle data centers and so forth. So she's basically killing the future, no?
1: Absolutely. She's had 4 years to work out a plan to make data centers compatible with communities. I have talked to data center developers. They want to come into communities. They want to cut taxes for the people who live in those communities. They want to create jobs. They want to create economic development. They want to create prosperity. Figure it out. I could sit down in one day with business leaders and local government, and we would come up with a plan to get the energy supply, the water supply, and to put them in places where people want them. But Kathy Hochul has no clue how to run a state. She has no clue how to run an economy. And again, that is why we are the most overtaxed, overregulated state. Our electric bills, Mark, are 70% higher than the national average. Again, we are in a death spiral. I want to pull us out of that death spiral, work with government, work with local communities, create jobs and prosperity so that we can keep people in this state and not have the hundreds of thousands of people leave our state like they have under the last 4 years of Kathy Hochul.
0: And you know what, Bruce Blakeman, when they leave the state, they don't come back. They don't come back. They start to like these places they're going to. They settle in. They have families in these places and so forth. They don't come back. So they really are destroying New York. And it's really terrible. You take New York City, the financial center of the world. It was. And now capital is under attack by a guy that doesn't know anything about capitalism and really doesn't know much about communism. He's memorized a few slogans and so forth. My concern is this. He seems to be wanting to depopulate the city of Jews and Italians and Irish and Poles and Germans and so forth in order to create this you know, ethnically cleansed, if my words, not yours, city. And in order to change the population, to change the voting base. Do you think he's going to succeed at this?
1: Well, no, because I'm going to stop him when I become governor. I'm not going to let him get away with that. Think about this. Think about the fact that as mayor of New York City, the largest religious group in the city is the Catholic Church. He couldn't find an hour out of his schedule to go to the installation of a new archbishop of the Catholic Church in New York City. He canceled the Puerto Rican Day breakfast that has been held by every mayor since they had a Puerto Rican Day parade. Why? The rumor is that he didn't want all those Christian pastors in Gracie Mansion because he didn't feel comfortable with them. This is a guy who left Little Italy. We have two Little Italies in New York, one on Arthur Avenue in the Bronx, one in Lower Manhattan on Mott and Mulberry Street. He left them off the map of important immigration sites in the city of New York, but he put in Little Palestine. I don't know anybody who knows where Little Palestine is, but I know most New Yorkers can relate to Little Italy. They know Little Italy. They've gone down there. This is a cultural and religious war against American values. It's against religious freedom. And I see it, I know it, and that's why I'm running for governor, because that's not what the people of our state are all about. The people of our state are from every race, religion, ethnic group, people of all abilities and lifestyles, and they want to share the American dream. And Kathy Hochul and Zohra Mamdani are trying to kill that American dream, and I won't let that happen as governor.
0: Your election is very, very important. If people want to help you, where do they go?
1: Go to BlakemanForNewYork.com. I've got to raise tens of millions of dollars. And luckily, we are doing very well with our contributions, but we need to do a lot more because Kathy Hochul has had 4 years to prey on businesses and threaten them and do everything that she can to get contributions out of them. We have something known as the green energy scam, Mark, in New York, where she collects billions of dollars from our electric payments, our electric bill payments, and invests in foreign corporations that put solar farms in places that are covered under snow 4 months out of the year, or they put wind turbines

0: in the middle of the ocean. And the fact of the matter is it produces very little energy. It's very expensive. And these people make political contributions to her. So that's what we're fighting against. So go to BlakemanForNewYork.com. 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
6: This is News from the Frequency Broadcasting News Center. I'm Tony Lee. The Bakersfield Police Department says a spike in fatal traffic accidents has prompted them to increase traffic enforcement. So far this year, BPD says there have been 25 fatal accidents and 114 traffic tickets have been issued in just the last 2 days. You might have seen the smoke billowing into the air from a grass fire near Alfred Harrell Highway. The California Highway Patrol says it had to close the roadway yesterday near Fairfax as firefighters fought to bring the inferno under control. You may think some things are going to the dogs, but jobs is not one of them. The Bakersfield Police Department is looking to fill their need for a live canine with a robot dog. More than $400,000 will come from the county funds to pay for the dog bot. From the Frequency Broadcasting Weather Center, I'm Tony Lee. Finally, some of the humidity is moving out of the valley, but the heat will remain. Look for a high today at 101 degrees and expect 77 for the overnight low. 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
7: Good afternoon. It's Mariah with your Time Saver traffic update. We have a traffic collision on the transition from southbound Highway 99 to eastbound 58. So expect some slowing through that interchange. There's also a traffic hazard eastbound 58 just west of Fairfax Road. Crews are responding to a vehicle fire on westbound 58 just east of General Beale Road. So use extra caution if you're headed that way. 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
1: 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I hope you do. So how is it looking out there as you go from neighborhood to neighborhood? You look at your internal polls and so forth. What are you seeing?
0: Well, first of all, were you in Crown Heights yesterday?
1: I was in Crown Heights over the weekend for my stepson's engagement. Why, did you hear about that?
0: I was in Crown Heights today campaigning, and they told me you were there. So the internal polls are excellent. There was a recent poll put out by Coefficient that accurately predicted the race 4 years ago to the T, that has me 6 points behind. Mark, if I'm 6 points behind against an incumbent Democrat in New York State, I'm going to win. I just have to get my message out. I'm working from 7 a.m. to 11 o'clock at night every single day, and we are building momentum. I have looked at polls in congressional districts that are plus-9 Democrat districts where I'm winning 52 to 41 against Kathy Hochul. People are miserable in the state with her. They don't like her unholy alliance with Zohran Mamdani, the commie, and they are coming over to our side every day. Another Democrat is coming up to me and saying, Mr. Blakeman, we are lifelong Democrats. We have never voted Republican in our life. We are going to vote straight Republican this year because our party has gone off the deep end. They are nuts. So it's going incredibly well. We're getting tremendous momentum, and we will be the victor on Election Day in January 1. Mark, I'd love you to come to my installation in Albany if you can bear the cold up there. I know you're a Florida resident and a Virginia resident, but we'd love to have you. And
1: I'd love to do it.
0: Everything's going very well, and you were incredibly well-received in Crown Heights. I can tell you people were excited that you were there.
1: Well, it's an honor. It's an honor. Those are good people there, and we'll be going back. But it was purely a family function, so I didn't announce it. We just went there. Now, here's the thing. The people in New York now have an opportunity to fix what's taking place. So it's going to be left to the people of New York to decide what kind of a state they want to live in. In fact, what kind of a city in New York City they want to live in. And you're providing them with an opportunity. You're showing them a different path. You're showing them the American way. And they're either going to take this opportunity or they're going to vote for their own demise. And you feel pretty positive going door to door, I guess, right?
0: Every part of the state that I go to, they are miserable under Kathy Hochul. They want change. They want lower taxes, lower utility bills, economic development, job creation, American values. I mean, in our state, let me tell you how nuts it is. They passed a law that changed the name mom and dad to gestating and non-gestating parent. Now, the Ten Commandments tell us to honor thy father and mother. That is denigrating our fathers and mothers in New York State. So we got to get back to normalcy. We've got to get back to common sense. We've got to get back to American values. I will bring those values. I run a county now larger than 8 states with 110,000 more Democrats than Republicans. I haven't raised taxes a penny since I've been county executive. We have the safest county in America, according to U.S. News and World Report. I know how to run a big organization. I can change.

0: New York back to what it once was, the great Empire State.
1: And it's going to be about getting the vote out, right? Got to get the vote out. People got to vote.
0: Well, you know, we've got a lot of people in the state who become very apathetic. They've become cynical. And my job is to energize them, get them excited, get them out to vote. I tell my friends in upstate New York who are very strong on Second Amendment rights, they're going to come take your guns. You better get registered. You better vote. You better make sure that you vote for someone that will protect your Second Amendment rights. You better vote for someone who backs the blue, who backs our law enforcement professionals in this state, one who doesn't create a sanctuary state. On day one, as governor, I will sign an executive order that New York is no longer a sanctuary state. We are not going to spend billions of dollars on people who aren't New Yorkers. They're not Americans. No more free housing, free transportation, free food, and free cell phones when I'm governor. That money belongs to the people of the state of New York.
1: Sounds like you have a whole affordability agenda there. That's very, very good. All right, Bruce, we wish you the best. We'll have you back, obviously. Blakeman for NewYork.com. That's a critical race, America, New York. Anything you can do to help them, please do. Blakeman, just spelled like it sounds, Blakeman for NewYork.com. God bless you, my friend.
0: God bless you and God bless America. Thank you, Mark.
1: Amen. You take care of yourself. Well, Todd Blanche, I've gotten to know him a bit, is a good man. A very good man. A very good lawyer. He represented Donald Trump as a lawyer in the private sector. Did a hell of a job. He's been a great deputy attorney general, a great acting attorney general. And that's why the Democrats don't want him. You said they had meritless Garland, who was not only a dunderhead, but did what he was told. The deputy attorney general really ran the place. And he bent over backwards for Joe Biden, to protect Joe Biden, even coming up with cockamamie privileges to prevent the release of the audio, actually video, I suppose, of his testimony with the independent counsel before the election. He didn't want anyone to see it. And they were also involved in the horrendous attacks on Donald Trump, his liberty, his due process rights, our justice system. He's the one that hired Jack Smith. The worst of the rogue prosecutors, just a disgusting disgrace. And also signed off on the SWAT team going into Mar-a-Lago and signed off on all this crazy stuff that was truly, truly an abomination. And now you have a man, Todd Blanche, who's worked his way up. I believe he went to night law school. I could be wrong about that, but he graduated from a good school near the top of his class, but he's a proven leader at the Department of Justice, a place I worked at many years ago. But the Democrats were never going to accept anyone that Donald Trump would pick because that's their nature. They're evil. They're evil. And here he is at his confirmation hearing today. Cut 15, go.
2: It's incredible since COVID, the absolute thievery that's happened from the FISC by people in this country. And so we have focused tremendous amount of efforts, not only in the new division, but at every U.S. Attorney's office, with every Inspector General and their offices, the FBI, DHS, and HSI, to just root out this fraud. You have examples of rampant, of individuals just stealing. So setting up entire centers for autism when there are no patients, when there is no center, and taking millions of dollars of hard-earned taxpayers' money. And so we are very focused on that. We've already, like I said earlier, billions and billions we've already collected in just the past couple of months. That effort is going to go forward for as long as I am in the position that I'm in now, no matter whether I'm confirmed or not. And it's extraordinarily important to every American that this doesn't happen, because we're not talking about whether someone agrees or disagrees with a policy. It's just outright theft by individuals, and unfortunately many state governments, if they didn't absolutely know it was happening and just encourage it, they certainly stood idly by while it was happening, which is also a problem.
1: You know, the Democrats don't care if hundreds and hundreds of billions of dollars are wasted, particularly when it's their constituents, Democrats. Like in Minnesota, parts of California, and so forth and so on. It happens not exclusively, but mostly in these big metropolitan areas, which they control. So they don't care. To them, we'll just tax some more, we'll deficit spend some more, what the hell, we'll print more money. Cut 16, go.
3: Is the Department of Justice that you're running...
1: All right, sorry, Senator Chris Coons of Delaware, who's a complete bobblehead. Go ahead.
3: Is the Department of Justice that you're running independent from the White House?
2: The Department of Justice, like every single department in the executive, is part of the executive. I mean, Article 2 of the Constitution gives the power of the executive to President Trump. So we certainly operate with integrity. We certainly operate in the single mindset to serve the American people and do the right thing. But I am a member, if confirmed. I will be a member of the cabinet. I'm serving in the acting capacity that way now, just like the other cabinet members. And President Trump can fire me whenever he wants. So
3: do you have a sense why he fired your predecessor?
2: I have no idea. I mean, President Trump, we all serve at the pleasure of President Trump in this administration. And,
3: did President Trump ever post on Truth Social directing your predecessor to get at it, to prosecute his perceived political enemies?
2: I don't think those were his exact words. But
3: those were not his exact words.
2: No, but
3: clearly
2: that
3: was the intention. It is my impression, sir, that you are here rather than your predecessor because the president was unhappy with her failures to
1: action. There's nothing he can say. Nothing. That Blanche can say that would convince a Chris Coons, the bobblehead. Nothing. She just says you're here because, you know, Pam Bondi's not here and he feels you're going to do X, Y, Z, okay? So I would be surprised if he gets any Democrat votes. Maybe I'll get one, but the problem's going to be some of these Republicans, like John Cornyn has already raised questions. You know, the Democrats, they march and they click their heels and they salute. The Republicans, not so much. And you know, when you're in a battle like this, that's not a good thing. When you're in a battle like this, it's not a good thing. I'll be right back.
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0: 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Or visit jhm.org/Levin, jhm.org/LEVIN. Please help make a difference now and for the next generation. And nobody does it better than John Hagee and Hagee Ministries. That is a fact. More on the confirmation hearing. Todd Blanche. Remember this guy, Sheldon Whitehouse, what he tried to do to Brett Kavanaugh? What a nasty piece of work this bum is. Cut 17, go.
1: How long do you intend to put up with that Kash Patel character? Are you good with his airplane jaunts? Are you confident he's not drinking on the job? Are you sure none of his travel is a pretext for vacation activities like snorkeling, Olympics, and visiting girlfriends? Are you sure he knows what he's doing? Do you vouch for him? Are you willing to look at whether he lied to this committee?
2: That's an extraordinarily obnoxious question, Senator. And I have full faith in Director Patel and the work that he's doing every day.
1: Great. You get to own that.
0: You get to own that. Cut 18, go.
2: What we have done, and by we, I don't mean the Department of Justice alone. I mean state and local partners, the National Guard, all of our federal agencies, DHS in Memphis should be a poster child for a lot of cities in this country. You have a city that had skyrocketing crime and restaurants that were out of business, storefronts that didn't exist. They were boarded up, and we came together. And you're right, it was President Trump working with you, working with the governor, working with our partners, and said, we're going to fix this. We're going to, just like we did in D.C., we're going to go into this city and we're going to arrest. I mean, amazingly, a very small percentage of Memphis's population was committing a very large percentage of the crimes. And so if you can focus on that small percentage, you're actually able to bring the crime stats down remarkably, which is exactly what we did. As far as what happens going forward, we keep on doing it. I mean, Memphis, there's restaurants opening in Memphis. There's stores opening in Memphis. It's a new city compared to where it was 1 year ago. And that's something that we can't let up on. But again, I look at it as a poster child of what we should do in cities across this country.
0: Of course, that's not good enough for him or them. They don't really care. They know what they're going to do. Their base insists that they do these things. And so they'll do these things. All right, cut 19, go.
3: I intend to vote no on Todd Blanche's nomination. I do not think he is an appropriate attorney general. And I think he was nominated because he's in Trump's mold.
0: So you see, folks, the fact that he was nominated, he's going to vote against him. Okay? Go ahead.
3: as someone whose job it is to serve the Constitution and fight for the American people. He sees the Attorney General and the Department of Justice as his own lawyer and his own legal department. And that's bad for our country and wrong under our Constitution and our political culture of the past.
0: Mm-hmm. He didn't say anything there. He's a moron. And he wasn't planning on saying anything there. I want to tell you about Ghost Bed. 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We'll be right back.

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6: U.S. forces disable an oil tanker. I'm Lisa Lacerra, Fox News. It happened in the Gulf of Arabia. The military says the ship was trying to break the reimposed blockade of Iranian ports. President Trump in Carlisle, Pennsylvania this afternoon, telling defense contractors...
7: The Islamic Republic of Iran is not happy right now.
6: The president again saying Iran wants to settle the conflict. The U.S. strike Iranian... This U.S. struck Iranian targets twice today. The president has said the new strikes are a retaliation for Iran taking aim at civilian ships in the Strait of Hormuz. And the president posting on Truth Social a short time ago that Iran has allowed an American citizen who was wrongfully detained in December 2024 to leave the country. He says the woman who was not identified is outside of Iran and is in good condition. Texas Governor Greg Abbott with an update on the status and potential danger of floods in the southern part of his state.
8: To quantify the potential danger, Governor Abbott made a comparison to what fell on the 4th of July last year during the deadly Camp Mystic floods.
9: Rainfall of 20.29 inches. The expected rainfall during this rainstorm is expected to be more than 30 inches.
8: Governor Abbott said there is a growing number of rescues that have saved lives. Louisiana and Oklahoma have sent crews to assist as this weather system moves through.
6: Fox's Gernal Scott, the Coast Guard has called off the search for three people missing nearly a day after a boat carrying 20 family members and friends as part of a memorial service capsized in the waters of San Francisco Bay near Alcatraz. Rescuers had scoured 950 square nautical miles. One person had been pulled from the water yesterday but later died. 18 others were rescued after the boat took on water and rolled over before sinking. 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
12: 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We may no longer have to spring forward and fall back, losing or gaining an hour when the time changes twice a year. A bill has passed in the House and is headed for the Senate for a confirmation.